0: AAA, but you had a couple of years in the Mexican League kind of in between those. How has this stretch felt different than those first 2 years at AAA?
1: I think mentally controlling everything I can control. I realized, you know, my first couple years in AAA, you know, the stuff was there, the availability was there, but I think sometimes, you know, this year is, you know, you're close to the big leagues, right? And I think for me, mentally, it's knowing that I just need to take care of what I need to take care of every single day. You know, the movements happen, the decisions happen, you know, that's not in my control. You know, I think for me, being able to just come out here with the mindset of just enjoy my day, work hard, and do everything I need to do to be prepared to pitch that night. Once that night's done, be ready to do it the next day.
0: Big difference from a stats perspective as well has been how deep you've gone into games. How has that been feeling for you?
1: It's been awesome. I think, you know, availability and flexibility, right, is the biggest part of this level. You know, the last couple years, I've always been able to be a guy who could pitch and be ready to go every single day. Now it's just, okay, well, one day I could come into a game in the second inning. One day I could be able to throw back-to-back. You know, the other day so far this week, go and throw three innings. I think, you know, it's a testament of the work that I put in before I even come out here, you know, to do my throwing program and even before the game starts that, you know, a lot of people don't get to see, which has been huge, you know, through every offseason, finding that plan, obviously getting the chance to play all games, and you kind of build that base to be as successful as possible and as healthy as possible.
0: Yeah, you talk about that prep work that you put in. What does the daily prep work look for you when you have really no idea what point in the game you're going to be coming into?
1: No, it's interesting, right? I think you kind of have the years playing, you kind of have a little bit of feel of how the game's kind of going, navigating. You know, I've thrown a lot of situations as well, you know, but sometimes you, instead of coming in a situation, you're prepared to go multiple innings. You know, I think for me, the biggest part is just having that base in the weight room, you know, the stuff I need to do in the training room to get myself prepared, the nutrition, the sleeping, the recovery aspect of it's very huge because, again, you know, this level is a little different. Sometimes it's just to cover 9 innings. Sometimes it's the role presented for that day. And I think the biggest thing for me is just been able to go out there, you know, be as efficient as possible so your body can recover a lot quicker, you know, to be ready to go as many days as possible. Obviously, as a reliever, you know, you don't want to be the guy that's getting the opportunity just once a week. You want to have the ball 50, 60, 70 games a year, you know, in 150, 162 game season, which I think availability is the biggest part.
0: Sarpy County Tourism pregame show continues here with Andrew Perez. And Andrew, you talked about, you know, availability is the best ability. But I do want to talk about that one time that you opened kind of a bullpen game for the Storm Chasers this year. Not much of a starter really throughout your career. You got to go all the way back to the time in the Northwoods League when you were last really a true starter. What was it like getting to open that game? And do you think that might be something that comes up again this season?
1: I think so. I think, you know, there's a lot of moving parts to the AAA level. You know, I think, I guess, like we've talked about, being adaptable. You know, if they say, hey, tomorrow go and start a game and go give us 3 or 4 innings, you know, you have, you know, you can't turn down the opportunity, right? I think, you know, you believe in your prep work, you believe in your routine that you'd go on a daily basis. Obviously, you have to be as flexible and, you know, for any situation can come apart. But the biggest thing that day is, you know, I was, you know, they said, hey, you're going to open. I said, all right, let's, you know, treat it as a start. I mean, obviously, you know, you've been around long enough that you can kind of see what guys do for a start, a 6:30 game, a 1 p.m. game. You know, those different routines are kind of cool because you kind of get out of your comfort zone for a little bit and just start off hot and help the team, you know, go as deep as you can for that moment, even if you know you might just go 2 innings, you know. And I think the biggest part was that one day you have the mindset of a starter, kind of show up a little bit later, kind of build your routine, look at reports a little differently. You know, I try to pace myself a little bit. Now it's just like, okay, we're back to the reliever mindset, but I'm always open to, you know, any opportunity that there is to pitch.
0: Do you feel like you get in more of a flow when you have more consistent of a role as a reliever?
1: That's one thing my dad will always say. He always likes seeing me out there as much as possible. I mean, I've always been a guy where the more I pitch, the better my stuff gets, not even in the mental side, just on the physical, you know, throwing back to back and bouncing back. I bounce back a lot quicker. You know, for me, I benefit more the more I get to throw, and that's obviously hopefully the opportunity that gives me the chance at the big league level.
0: You mentioned bouncing back. You look back at last week at St. Paul, had a rough outing on Friday, but then Saturday you come back out the very next day and you record 2 outs and looked really strong out there. What is that like mentally for you when you're stepping out there on the mound trying to get back in the right headspace?
1: No, I think, like I said, a lot of this is, you know, you do the prep physically. Obviously, sometimes mentally you have those outings where, you know, one day you go throw 2 innings scoreless and the next day you go and you can't even, you know, record an out. So you have to kind of have that quick, short-minded. Obviously, for me, it's, you know, see right away the video, see the execution, see the sequencing of pitches. And once that game's done, once you're out of the game, it's, you know, take that time to not be kind of delusional about how your outing went, but okay, there's work to be done. And I think, you know, come out that next day, getting right back into the ballgame clears your mental and kind of been rolling since then.
0: Sarpy County Tourism pregame show continues with Andrew Perez joining us. And Andrew, we've talked a lot about the baseball side, but I want to go a little bit back to where it all started for you. You know, a guy who grew up in Tampa and the Florida area, who was it that really inspired you on your journey to pursue baseball?
1: Honestly, baseball's been kind of funny. You know, I've always played sports. You know, my sisters played basketball. You know, we'd always watch Yankees games, Mets games.

0: You know, at home, pretty much the things with my parents was, you know, get my degree and stay in shape. You know, playing at this level, I mean, I'd be lying to you if I knew I'd be in this position and getting a chance at the big league level. And I think for me, it's, you know, it's interesting because my journey hasn't been, nothing's really been handed to me. And I think it's a cool story because I think a lot of people sometimes, you know, think everything is, you know, it's a beeline direct. And for me, it's been awesome. I played at Timber Creek High School and had a blast there. Didn't play my freshman year, got cut, played 3 years of varsity after that and committed to USF, had a pretty brutal first two starts as a starter. That was probably the last time I ever really truly started. And I became a reliever. The mindset changed, physically it changed. And I think rolled, I got drafted by the White Sox. And there's been a lot of things in between that, you know, and I think credit to playing in Mexico, credit to playing in Dominican Republic. There's a lot of things that, you know, for me, I'm truly thankful for. And I think there's a lot of times where I always thought regardless of where I was at, I always believed that I could be in this position, you know, even being from the outside of it. And I think it's been truly awesome.
1: Yeah, it's been really impressive to watch. And one last question for you, Andrew, you mentioned nothing's been handed to you. What was that feeling like for you when you first got drafted by the White Sox, just knowing that, hey, your journey's going to continue professionally?
0: No, it was awesome. I mean, I was at home, you know, and I think the biggest thing for me, obviously, you know, I talked to my coaches, I talked to my agent at the time, and like, I knew I performed well, you know, it's a blend of performing well. And, you know, that year we had a very good squad at USF and, you know, Coach Steph that believed in me. And I think, you know, you perform and then the dividends came with getting drafted. And I think when my name was called, I mean, I was ready to go play. And I think I probably signed that same night, was on a flight to Arizona to do my physical, and I was already pitching at rookie ball games before guys were even negotiating their contract. So, I mean, I was, you know, I've always been prepared. I mean, like you said, my stint in the Northwoods League really prepared me to what professional baseball is, and obviously it's changed a lot. You know, the 2 years outside playing in Mexico, professional baseball aspect has benefited the players a lot more now. So I think you get the opportunity to really, you know, show up and truly enjoy what the sport brings, and I think it treats it less as a business. It's more like, hey, we're gonna compete against each other for 9 innings and really enjoy it.
1: Well, I really appreciate your time. Anything else you want to add?
0: No, it's been awesome. Like for anyone that is going through whatever they may be going through, you know, I think you got to just always work hard and persevere. I think there's a lot of positivity in everyone's journey, especially at this sport, that nobody has the same journey. And I think regardless if it's a first rounder, free agent sign, 10th rounder, whatever it may be, someone who's playing goes from Mexico to here or indie ball to here, whatever it may be, I think just got to continue working, keep your head high, and just have patience and faith in anything you do.
1: Love that. Love that. Well, that's just about the time that we've got for here on the Sarpy County Tourism pregame interview. We do have starting lineups and a starting pitcher breakdown coming up next, so don't go anywhere. We'll be right back after this.
2: Well, we're actually back to action here at Warner Park. Hello again. I'm the voice of the Storm Chasers, Nick Batters, and the lights have come back on, so that's exciting. I don't know if this is the weirdest delay the Redbirds have had this year. Talking with the voice of the Memphis Redbirds, Alex Coyle, I guess there was the B delay they had earlier this season. Well, if you're just tuning in, or if you missed it earlier, the power went out for a split second at Warner Park, and the lights came off. Took a little while to get them back on. And now we are just about set, ready to get back to action. It is a 1-0 Storm Chaser lead in the top of the second inning. Bases empty and one out, and the batter is Ramon Mendoza. Right hand hitting third baseman. First pitch from Ramsey. Fouled off. No balls and one strike. That was a 17-minute delay with the power out, waiting for the lights to come back on. We're back to action. Thank you, Gary Sharp. The 0-1 pitch. Misses inside. One ball and one strike. So Ryan Ramsey, Omaha's starter, making his 10th start of the season. Worked around a two-out single in the first. Got a fly out to open the second inning. And the 1-1 to Mendoza. Fouled out of play to the right. And it's 1-2. Well, the Storm Chasers looking for a win today. Memphis has won the first three games of this series, 19-5, 5-2, and 5-4. So the run differential is a little skewed towards Memphis. 1-2, the pitch. Ground ball hit to third. Backhanded by Rojas, sets his feet, and throws on to first in time for the out. So there's the second out of the top of the second inning. Back to action at Warner Park. Appreciate you sticking with us through that delay. You know, I've seen a handful of different delays in my career. Personally, that is my first power outage delay. Now here's Matt Capernia, left-hand batting left fielder, and the first pitch. Flipped foul to the left. And snowballs in one strike. A Kaperniak, a left fielder, was 0-for-3 yesterday. He walked in the fourth inning, and he drove in the go-ahead game-winning run at the top of the 10th inning. He had the sacrifice that was the difference in the 5-4 win. A 1 taken for a strike. Now it's nothing and 2. Oh, 2. Bounced softly to the right. Squires fields it. Ramsey, the pitcher, covering. He catches the throw with his bare hand, but the runner is safe at first. Just a soft dribbler. Matt Kaperniak legs out an infield single. Runner on first, 2 outs. Top of the 2nd inning here at Warner Park. 1-0, the Storm Chasers lead the Redbirds. And Jeremy Rivas bats. Right-hand hitting shortstop was 0-for-4 yesterday with a walk. And the first pitch. Swinging a foul tip into the glove of the catcher, Maley. No balls and 1 strike. Next pitch. Misses down and in. Kicks to the left of the catcher, Tresh, but not far enough for Kaperniak to go anywhere. He stays at first base. And the count is 1-1. Well, Squires holds Kaperniak at first. Rivas playing in his 4th game of the week, his 4th AAA game as well. Called up from AA Springfield. Move to first. Runners back and standing. Well, the Springfield Cardinals recently had their stadium renamed. They played for the longest time at Hammonds Field in Springfield, but earlier this month it was renamed to Route 66 Stadium. The pitch, runner goes, swing and a miss for a strike, throw to second, tag from Wilson, not in time. Well, a steal for Macapertia. The count is 1-2. On second, 2 outs. A 1-2 pitch. Swing and a miss. Strike 3. Ramsey gets a strikeout to end a scoreless top of the 2nd inning. Well, the Redbirds get a 2-out hit, but once again fail to score. No runs, a hit, no errors, and 1 left on base. An inning and a half in the books. It's 1-0 Storm Chasers. We go to the bottom of the 2nd from Warner Park.
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0: 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Now, let's get back to Warner Park. Here's the voice of the Omaha Storm Chasers, Nick Batters.
1: 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And we go to the bottom of the second inning at Warner Park. The Omaha Storm Chasers, a 1-0 lead over the Memphis Redbirds. And here in the second, it'll be Brett Squires, Drew Waters, and Luke Maley. 5, 6, and 7 due to bat in the Omaha lineup. Against the lefty, Bruce Zimmerman.

0: So left on left, Zimmerman with Squires, Omaha's first baseman. Into his wind, Zimmerman's first pitch. Line drive over the second baseman Moore and down into right field for a hit. So Brett Squires' first pitch swinging. Lines into the right, and the Storm Chasers have the leadoff man on. Oh, Waters, a switch hitter, stands in from the right side against the lefty Zimmerman. Squires yesterday was 0 for 4 with 3 strikeouts. Waters yesterday was 1 for 3 with a walk and a single. Squires leads off of first, the pitch. Waters squares to bunt and pushes it up the first base line, but foul. The count is nothing and one. Waters batting .262 on the season. 7 homers, 24 driven in. On first base, Brent Squires does have a steal with Omaha. He's seen some success stealing bases in recent years. And the 0-1. Call the strike. Now it's nothing in two. Storm Chasers, bottom of the second. Runner on, nobody out. The 0-2. Misses inside on Waters. 1 ball and 2 strikes. Infield plays to pull. Second baseman Moore shades up the middle. Outfield to touch the other way. Pick off to first. Squires jumps back to the bag. Two. Fisted over the mound of the shortstop. Rivas fields, and he bobbles the flip to second, but the second baseman Moore recovers the ball, and Squires is out. Wow. So Squires is out 6-4 on the fielder's choice. Waters safe at first. That was almost disaster for Memphis. The shortstop, Rivas, bobbled the transfer, but he bobbled it basically to the second baseman. Hits off his glove, kicks out of his glove, and just rolls to the second baseman. I don't know if Brett Squires was out, but credit for the effort. Maybe accidental effort. Now here's Luke Maley, right-hand batting catcher. The first pitch. Taken for a called strike one. No balls in one strike. Maley batting 159. This is just his 15th game of the year. He joined the Storm Chasers over a month into the season. The 0-1. Line the other way to right field. Baez coming in. Catches the line drive and the letters on his jersey for the second out. O'Malley lines to right. Two away in the bottom of the second. And the batter will be Josh Rojas. Down a few spots in the order. Rojas have been leading off for the last week and some change. He has made it start at every spot in the batting order, everywhere from first to ninth. And, well, now I think the next goal, you got to hit everywhere twice. And he's not far from that either. The first pitch to Rojas. Well, move to first instead. Waters back in standing. Rojas has hit everywhere multiple times except the second and third spots. Runner on first with two outs. The pitch, Waters sets for second. Call the ball, throw to second. Tag on Waters in time. The inning's over. So Drew Waters is caught stealing second base to end the bottom of the second inning. No runs, a hit, no errors, and nobody left on. 1-0 Storm Chasers through two innings. And we go to the third here at Warner Park.
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1: 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We go to the top of the third. It's 1-0 Omaha. First pitch to Brody Moore is taken for a called strike. No balls and one strike. Ryan Ramsey facing Moore, Colton Ledbetter, and Joshua Baez. 9-1 and 2. Next pitch is taken for a ball. It's now a one ball, one strike count. Well, the Storm Chasers are running the bottom of the first on the John Rave leadoff homer. Redbirds have a couple of singles, but nothing else. 1-1 is taken for a ball. 2-1 now. Ryan Ramsey strikeout to the first and second. Redbirds haven't gotten a runner past second base. The pitch misses inside. Now 3-1. So finishing his first time through the Redbirds order. Then we'll go back to the top. Ramsey winds and fires. Fly foul to the right, out of play. And it's 3-2. The count's full. Well, Ramsey is stretched out for a full start today if he could get there. 6 innings, 95 pitches, maybe a little more than that. He threw 95 pitches over 5 innings his last time out, Sunday in St. Paul. 3-2. Foul to the right. Still 3 balls and 2 strikes. But normally you see pitchers in this league pitch on 5 days of rest as opposed to the traditional 4 days that you would see in the big leagues. The 3-2. Glide foul to the right. Still 3-2. The only time that you'll see a pitcher pitch on 4 days of rest is when they have the Tuesday to Sunday start, when they'll pitch the first and last games of a 6-game series. But the regular off day or travel day Monday, teams working a 5-man rotation, more than often than not, you're going to have an extra day of rest with that off day worked in. 3-2. Again, fouled back. Still 3 balls and 2 strikes. Infield plays to pull. The base is empty. The pitch home. Taken high, ball 4. So Brody Moore draws a leadoff walk here in the top of the third inning. Now Ramsey moved up a day. He started Sunday, pitching on 4 days of rest like he did last week. He had the Tuesday-Sunday starts. Now pitching is Friday night. We are still TBD for tomorrow. We'll wait to see who that winds up being. Now Colton Ledbetter bats, left-hand hitting center fielder, the Birds' leadoff hitter. First pitch is outside for ball 1. So the Redbirds' leadoff hitter Ledbetter struck out looking on a slider in the first inning. He's 0-1 today. Catching the runner on first and nobody out. Top of the third inning, 1-0 Omaha. Rojas plays in on the grass at third. Ramsey deals home. Skips home, kicks up the third base line for the catcher Maley, who throws to second, tag from Newman in time. So Brody Moore is thrown out at second, trying to advance the dirt ball, and there's the first down on the top of the third. Didn't kick very far away from Maley, who kind of had an off-balance throw. It was a little high to the shortstop Newman, but he brought it down and applied the tag. So 2-0 the count on Ledbetter. The base is empty and one out. Ramsey sure has gotten help from his defense this year.

0: top of the third inning. Third strikeout for Ramsey. Baez the batter, Joshua Baez, right-hand hitting right fielder, the number three ranked Cardinals prospect. And the first pitch. High fly ball in the air to left field. That's a major league fly ball. Meisner doesn't see it. It's so high. Now he's tracked it a few steps to his right. Into the glove. He makes the catch. It concludes the top of the third inning. A scoreless frame for Ryan Ramsey. The leadoff walk is erased. No runs, no hits, a walk, no errors, and one left on base. Still a 0-0 score. Still a 1-0 Omaha lead. 1-0 Chasers. Bottom of the third coming up.
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0: 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Now, let's get back to Warner Park. Here's the voice of the Omaha Storm Chasers, Nick Batters.
1: It's the bottom of the third inning here at Warner Park. The Omaha Storm Chasers hold a 1-0 lead over the Memphis Redbirds. Josh Rojas is the batter, left-hand hitting third baseman. Lefty Bruce Zimmerman deals home. First pitch to Rojas is taken for a ball, 1-0. Rojas was at the plate in the second inning when Drew Waters was caught stealing. Rojas took ball one, and then Waters was thrown out. Left-hander on left-hander, the 1-0. Down for a ball. It's 2-0. Here in the third, we'll see Rojas, Kevin Newman, and John Rave. 8-9-1 due to bat of the Storm Chasers order. The infield plays to pull. Zimmerman, the southpaw from the third base side of the rubber. Set of the belt. He lifts his right knee and delivers in. Slider pounds the zone for a strike. And it's 2-1. Rojas was 0 for 4 yesterday out of the leadoff spot. He did draw a walk. And the 2-1 pitch. Called a strike. Now it's 2-2. I think we could call Bruce Zimmerman, I don't want to say well-traveled, 31 years old, originally a Braves draft pick in 2017, their fifth-round selection out of Mount Olive College. Made his big league debut September of 2020. Two balls and two strikes in the pitch. In the dirt, ball three, count is full 3-2. I don't know why I said Mount Olive College, it's the University of Mount Olive. Began his career at Townsend before going to Mount Olive. Drafted by the Braves. And traded to the Orioles in the Darren O'Day deal. 3-2 on Zimmerman on Rojas. The payoff is Cobb strike three. So Josh Rojas down looking. It's the second strikeout of the day for Zimmerman. First down in the bottom of the third. Now Kevin Newman will hit Omaha's shortstop. The first pitch to Newman.

0: taken down for a ball. It's 1-0. Infield to pull. The pitch. Misses outside. 2-0 on Kevin Newman. For Newman, this is his 34th game of the year. Omaha playing its 55th. He saw pretty regular playing time at the start of the season, less so this month. The 2-0. Fly the other way into right field. Baez angles over. Backpedals a few steps, reaches up and makes the catch. And there's the second out. So two outs to the bottom of the third. That completes one time through the Omaha order. We go back to the top for the only man who's scored today, John Rabe. Opened the bottom of the first with a leadoff home run. And the first pitch. Taken for a called strike. No balls in one strike. A leadoff home run by Rabe, his ninth in an Omaha uniform. It was Omaha's first leadoff home run this year. Now the 0-1 pitch. Misses inside. 1-1. Omaha's had a few leadoff home runs hit against them, including Colton Ledbetter to open a series. It's also happened against Louisville and St. Paul. It's all come this month. 1-1. Taken for a ball. Challenged by the catcher.
1: Calls a ball. The catcher's challenging.
0: The catcher, Leo Bernal, had that ball in the low inside corner. Let's see. It was in the corner. No, it missed.
1: Call is confirmed. Memphis has one challenge remaining.
0: That was, wow, less than a tenth of an inch away from the strike zone. Very close. So an unsuccessful challenge for the Redbirds. Memphis has one challenge left. It's a 2-1 count on Rave. The pitch. Swing and a miss. And it's 2-2. So 2-2 on John Rabe. The base is empty and 2 outs to the bottom of the third. Here's the pitch. Taken for a ball. The catcher Bernal held that for a while, hoping to get the call. It did miss low. A lot more than that last one. Count is full, 3-2. Wilson waits on deck. Zimmerman, the payoff pitch, the 3-2 to Rabe. Down and in, ball four. So a walk to John Rabe. Gives the Storm Chasers a two-out base runner. That walk to John and every Storm Chasers walk this season is presented by Midlands Place. Dinner plans, Midlands Place is waiting for you at 84th and Highway 370. So runner on first, two outs for Peyton Wilson, who grounded out back to the pitcher for the first out of the bottom of the first inning. The pitch from Zimmerman. Taken for a ball. It's 1-0. Oh, John Rabe has reached base in both of his plate appearances today. It's a guy who has 13 steals this year and has only been caught twice. Held on first by Bly Madris, a throw over. Pulls Zimmerman away from the bag, but he catches it. Rabe dives in safely. Ball and no strikes the count. Another move to first. Again, Rave dives in. I'll be curious to know. Zimmerman has now used his two, call them disengagements. Twice he's stepped off the rubber and picked over. If he were to do it a third time and be unsuccessful, John Rave would get to move to second on a balk. So does Rave try and go to second on his own now that the pitcher shouldn't risk picking off the pitch? Taken for a ball. It's 2-0 on Wilson. See, but then doing it right after the two step-offs would be too dangerous. I don't know why my gut tells me John Rabe will take off at some point in this plate appearance. Runner leads from first. Zimmerman looks over. Rabe not going. The 2-0 pitch to Wilson as the splitter called for a strike. It's 2-1. Cameron Meisner waits on deck if Peyton Wilson can reach base and extend the inning. 1-0 Storm Chasers lead in the bottom of the third. The pitch. This is outside, and it's 3-1. A 3-1 on Wilson. Zimmerman working his second time through Omaha's lineup. Rave dances off of first. The 3-1. Pound on the right. The count is 3-2, and now we know for certain that John Rave will go for second. With a count full, 3 balls and 2 strikes. 2 outs in the bottom of the third. Rojas struck out, Newman flied out to begin the inning. Meisner waits on deck. Rave leads off of first. 3-2 pitch, runner heads for second. Wilson clocks a line drive down the left field line. Kaperniak will chase that to the wall. Extra bases for Peyton Wilson. He touches first, heads for second. John Rave goes first to third. It's a double for Peyton Wilson, and the Storm Chasers have 2 runners in scoring position with 2 outs in the third inning. A double by Peyton, and every Storm Chasers double this season is presented by Jay Stinnett Contracting. Jay Stinnett Contracting, we have you covered. So 2 in scoring position with 2 outs for the team's RBI leader, Cameron Meisner. He grounded out his first time up. And the first pitch. Swing and a miss, strike one. Meisner, 39 runs batted in this season. Tied 5th in the International League, actually tied with the Memphis right fielder Joshua Baez. They both have 39 RBI. So 0-1, the count on Meisner. The pitch. Called a strike. He checked his swing, but it didn't matter. Counts nothing and two. Rave on third, Wilson on second. Chasers up 1-0, trying to add on more here in the third. The 0-2 pitch from Zimmerman. Ground ball to the right of second base. Past the second baseman, Moore and into right center. Home from third, Rave. From second, Wilson. It's a 2-run single for Cameron Meisner. And it's 3-0 Storm Chasers in the third. Well, a nice little 2-out rally here for Omaha. It started with a John Rave walk. Wilson doubled, Meisner singles them in. Those runs batted in are presented by Warner Enterprises. For every Storm Chasers RBI this season, Warner Enterprises will donate $10 to Partnership for Kids. So a runner on first with 2 outs for the DH, Luca Tresh. First pitch. High for ball one, 1-0. Tresh struck out of the first inning. He's 0 for 1 today. Infield the pull. The 1-0. Swing and a miss. Now it's 1-1. Tresh, a 6-game hitting streak. He's not just recorded a hit in 6 straight, he has scored a run in his last 5. A 1-1. High fly ball lifted in the air to center field. Ledbetter races back out of the warning track. At the wall, he makes the catch. A basket catch at his jersey, a step in front of the fence. And it ends the bottom of the third inning. Luca Tresh almost hit that out. Chasers score pair in the bottom of the third. 2 runs on 2 hits. The single from Meisner. A walk and 1 left on. 3-0 Storm Chasers. 3 innings in the books. We go to the fourth here in Papillion.
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0: 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Here's the voice of the Omaha Storm Chasers, Nick Batters.
1: We go to the top of the fourth inning. 3-0 Omaha leads Memphis. First pitch from Ryan Ramsey to Leo Bernal is in for a called strike. No balls and one strike. It's Bernal, Blaze Jordan, and Bly Madrid. Due up for the Redbirds. 3-4-5. 0-1 pitch is grounded foul to the left. And it's 0-2. Well, Ryan Ramsey has worked through three scoreless innings. He's allowed a walk, a couple of singles, and he's struck out three. Redbirds have gotten one runner past first today, and they haven't gotten anyone past second, though. We are still early in this game, just one third of the way through. Ramsey into his wide, the 0-2. High for a ball. One ball and two strikes. Near the top of the fourth inning, we'll give you a Jay Stinnett Contracting game update. Jay Stinnett Contracting, we have you covered. 0-2. 1-2 pitch is swung out and missed, strike three. So Leo Bernal, who singled his first time up, he strikes out here to open the fourth. To this point for Memphis, no runs on two hits, no errors made for the Redbirds. They've left two runners on base. For Omaha, three runs on four hits, no errors made, one runner left on. Omaha 1-for-1 with runners in scoring position. A first offering home to Blaze Jordan. He's outside, ball one. A base is empty, one out, top of the fourth. 3-0, Omaha leads Memphis. Ramsey deals. Popped up. First base side, foul territory. Squires behind the first base coach's box makes the catch. And there's the second out. A four in a row retired by Ramsey. You could make it six if you count the walk that was then caught stealing. He's faced the minimum over his last six batters. Base is empty, two outs. Bly Madrish the hitter. Left hand batting. First baseman, first pitch to him, and is taken for a ball. Madrid flied to left in the second inning. It's 1-0. Here's the pitch. Flip down the left side, third baseman Rojas giving chase into foul territory. He can't get there. His legs just couldn't move fast enough. David, a valiant effort. I don't know if anyone would have been able to get to that. Well, one ball and one strike on Bly Madrid. Ramsey, settle the letters. Got a square towards the first base dugout. Rocks into his motion and deals. Swing and a miss. 1-2. Talked about no other player has really performed better as a visitor at Warner Park than Madrid. He watches the 1-2 miss in the dirt. Two balls and two strikes. You take home players out of the equation. Bly Madrid. 10 home runs, 32 runs batted in both, the most of any visitor at Warner Park. The pitch. Fly ball in the air to right field. Rave angles a few steps towards right center. He reaches up and makes the catch to complete a 1-2-3 top of the fourth inning for Ryan Ramsey, who has held the Redbirds scoreless through four innings tonight. So we go to the bottom of the fourth. It is 3-0 Omaha here at Warner Park.
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1: 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Every game, right at your fingertips. 3-0 Omaha into the bottom of the fourth. Bruce Zimmerman deals to Brett Squires. First pitch misses inside. It's 1-0. It'll be Squires, Drew Waters, and Luke Maley. 5, 6, and 7 in the Omaha lineup due to bat here in the bottom of the fourth. And the 1-0. Squires cues it to second, fielded by Moore. It jogs towards first, makes a light underhand toss that way. There's one gone in the bottom of the fourth inning. Storm Chasers scored a run in the first on the John Rave home run. He opened the bottom of the first with a homer. And then a two-run single in the third from Cameron Meisner. Here's Drew Waters. Switch hitter bats right-handed, and the first pitch is a swinging strike one. Waters grounded into a fielder's choice in the second, and he was caught stealing to end the second inning. Here's the 0-1 pitch. Bounced over the mat on the right of second. Moore, the second baseman, fields it a step in from the grass, throw to first. Two batters, four pitches, two outs, both ground outs to second. No, Zimmerman has retired three straight since allowing the two-out single. And now the batter will be Luke Maley, the Storm Chaser catcher. Maley lined to right in the second. Here's the first pitch. Misses inside, taken for ball one. A 3-0 Storm Chasers, bottom of the fourth. Bases are empty with two outs. Zimmerman squared towards first base. Lifts up his right knee and comes home. Maley fouls it out of play to the right, and the count is 1-1. Between Omaha's three catchers, almost 18 years of Major League service time. Luke Maley has about 8.5, Elias Diaz 9.5. Luke Atresh, 0 days. 1-1 is bounced foul to the left. And it's 1-2. Now Diaz began the season as the catching tandem with Luke Atresh, and Diaz went up, and Luke Maley was activated by Omaha, transferred from the Arizona complex. Zimmerman's 1-2. Swing and a miss and a breaking ball in the dirt. Strike three. O'Malley down on strikes, and for the first time today, the Storm Chasers are set down in order. Zimmerman, his third strikeout of the day. No runs, no hits, no errors. Nobody left on base. We go to the fifth from Warner Park. It's 3-0 Omaha.
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1: 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It's the top of the fifth inning. The Omaha Storm Chasers lead the Memphis Redbirds 3-0. Right-hand batting third baseman Ramon Mendoza digs in. The left-hander Ryan Ramsey continues his start. First pitch, he's swinging strike one on the changeup. No balls and a strike. Well, Ramsey's retired his last five batters. Pitched a 1-2-3 fourth inning. Facing Mendoza, who grounded out his first time up. Next pitch, a curveball swung out and missed, but it's nothing and two. So 0-2, the count of Mendoza. He'll be followed by Matt Kaperniak and Jeremy Rivas. 6, 7, and 8 due up this inning. Mendoza wears his pant legs pulled high. Ramsey rocks and fires. High and away, misses the cutter. 1-2. Infield is back and slightly to pull for Omaha. The pitch skips home. It's 2 balls and 2 strikes. Well, Ramsey trying to finish 5 innings for, well, it'll be the third straight start and the fifth time in his last 6. 2-2. Cued the other way. Second baseman Wilson to his left. Fields it in shallow right field and throws to first for the out. Well, Wilson had to move a long way. Ramon Mendoza almost hit it the other way, but Wilson able to get there in time for the first out. Base is empty, one out for the left-hand batting left fielder Matt Kaperniak. Ramsey's first pitch taken for a called strike one. Kaperniak singled in the second. He stole second base. He's the only Redbird who has made it past first tonight. And the 0-1 in the dirt, blocked by the catcher Maitland. And it's 1 ball and 1 strike. Really good buzz in the crowd on this Friday night at Warner Park. Glad you're with us for this one. The pitch taken for a ball. Cutter just missed. Maley tried to frame it, but doesn't get the call. It's 2-1. It was a little low. The 2-1. Bounce softly to the right. Second baseman Wilson charges in. Fields it with his glove. A shuffle flip to first in time for the out. So back-to-back groundouts to Wilson. Two very different-looking groundouts. There are two away at the top of the fifth. Bases empty, 2 outs. 3-0 Omaha leads in the top of the fifth. Jeremy Rivas, the batter, right-hand hitting shortstop. The first pitch. Misses outside, ball one. Rivas struck out to end the second. He's batting for the second time today. The pitch. High fly ball lifted in the air. Left field, but playable for Meisner. Over a few steps to his left towards left center. He reaches up and makes the catch to complete another 1-2-3 inning for Ryan Ramsey. It's a perfect top of the fifth inning. Ramsey's retired his last 8 batters. And halfway through tonight's ballgame, after 4.5, the Storm Chasers lead the Redbirds 3-0.
2: Dear John, I was hoping it wouldn't come to this, but you've left me no choice. 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

0: 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Here's the voice of the Omaha Storm Chasers, Nick Batters.
1: Oh, we're into the bottom of the fifth inning. Halfway home at Warner Park, Omaha leads 3-0. A first pitch to Josh Rojas. Is fly to the air, deep right center field. Ledbetter angles back, a step or two away from the warning track. He makes the catch, and there's one away. Bruce Zimmerman has his first out in the bottom of the fifth inning. Rojas flies out and is 0 for 2 today. Let's pause 10 seconds for station identification. 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
1: The first pitch to Kevin Newman is taken for a called strike. Thanks so much for being with us today for Storm Chasers Baseball, the Mutual First Federal Credit Union Storm Chasers Baseball Network. I'm Nick Batters. Bruce Zimmerman's 0-1 pitch to Newman. Here it comes. High for a ball, and it's 1-1. Newman flied to right in the third inning. He's 0 for 1 today. The next pitch. Fouled straight back. The count is 1-2. Newman batting 226 in the season. He has four runs batted in. Has primarily hit ninth in Omaha's order. He has usually hit eighth or ninth. Half time called. Newman back at the box. The 1-2. Bounced over the mound, behind second, fielded by the second baseman Moore, who's been busy of recent. He throws to first, and there's the second out. But Moore has generally been the Memphis shortstop this year. He's played more innings at shortstop than any other player has at a single position this year. But with Jeremy Rivas arriving, Moore has shifted to second base. The batter will be John Rave, back at the top of the Storm Chaser order. 3-0 is Storm Chasers in the fifth. First pitch is taken for ball one, a little low. Rave homered to begin the game at the bottom of the first, and then walked and scored in the third. Zimmerman's 1-0 pitch. Taken for a ball, ball two, 2-0. Just missed off the high inside corner. Wondered for a moment if the catcher Pernal would challenge it, but he did not. And the 2-0 pitch. That fastball misses, and it's 3-0. Sinker came in at 89 miles an hour. Again, just a little bit low. Zimmerman's been around the zone, but not in it, this plate appearance. 3-0 on the batter, John Rave. Peyton Wilson waits to hit next. He's on deck. 3-0 pitch. Called a strike. 3-1. Three balls, one strike. The pitch comes in. It's a swing and a miss. And the count runs full. Three balls and two strikes. So 3-2 on John Rave. The base is empty and two outs. Bruce Zimmerman's payoff pitch. Swing and a miss. Strike three. Zimmerman works a 1-2-3 eighth inning, and he has set down his last seven Storm Chaser batters. So a perfect fifth for Zimmerman. It's 3-0 Storm Chasers. We head to the top of the sixth here at Warner Park.
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0: 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Here's the voice of the Omaha Storm Chasers, Nick Batters.
1: The top of the sixth inning at Warner Park, the Omaha Storm Chasers lead the Memphis Redbirds 3-0. Left-hander Ryan Ramsey has retired his last eight batters. He faces the right-hand hitting Brody Moore. The first pitch misses outside, ball one. So let's do the math. Nine hitters in a lineup. Ramsey's retired his last eight. The last to reach was Brody Moore, who walked to open the third. Ramsey rocks and fires. Misses down. It's 2-0. Now Moore walked, but was then caught stealing for the first out of the third inning. Ball got just up the third base line for Maley, who threw him out at second. The pitch. Ground ball hit right to short. Newman fields, and he throws to first. There's one away. A bank with a credit union that's been in Omaha for the last 77 years. Mutual First Federal Credit Union. With us, you're first. Member NCUA, Equal Housing Lender. Base is empty, one out. We go back to the top of the order for Colton Ledbetter. Ledbetter was struck out twice today. Looking in the first, swinging in the third. First pitch. Fouled out of play to the left. No balls and one strike. And Ramsey threw five innings. Has walked one, allowed two hits. He struck out four. His first time pitching past the fifth inning this year. He had done it five times previously. A one is fouled back, and it's nothing and two. He threw five innings of relief in his lone outing that is not a start. He threw five innings behind Ben Kuderna on April the 5th, I should say. But of his first four starts, he didn't go past 4 2/3 in any of them. But now he's finished five in a stretch of 5 of 6 starts. 0-2. Slider, check swing. He ran around, says the third base umpire, Jacob Metz. Strike three. Ramsey has his fifth strikeout. Three of them have been Colton Ledbetter. And there's one gone, two gone, I should say. Two away in the top of the sixth inning. Ramsey is as locked in as I can recall having ever seen him. And the batter is Joshua Baez, right-hand hitting right fielder. First pitch. Curveball in for strike one. Baez 0 for 2 today. Ground out in the first, fly out on the third. Bases empty, two outs, 3-0 Chasers. And the pitch. Swing and a miss. Now it's 0-2. So 0-2 on Baez. Ramsey off the back slope of the bat, now climbs the top of the hill. Working on the third base side of the pitching rubber. Twists into his wind and deals. Curveball in the dirt. 1-2. Ryan Ramsey, a strike away from what has the chance to be Omaha's fourth quality start of the year. And the 1-2. Fouled off the glove of Maley. He couldn't hold on to it. It's one ball and two strikes. Mitch Spence threw Omaha's first quality start of the year, May 7th at Indianapolis. Aaron Sanchez followed up with one 2 days later, May 9th. And then Spence threw another May 15th against Toledo. That is it. Three quality starts for the Storm Chasers this season. Here's the 1-2. Take it for strike three. Ryan Ramsey, a backwards K in your scorebook. A 1-2-3 sixth inning. He finishes it with his sixth strikeout. And now Ramsey has retired 11 straight batters going back to the third. The Redbirds fail to score. Go down in order at the top of the sixth. Here we go to the bottom of the sixth. 3-0 Storm Chasers lead.
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1: Bottom of the sixth inning from Warner Park, 3-0. Omaha leads Memphis on a very comfortable Friday night here in Sarpy County. The first pitch from Bruce Zimmerman to Peyton Wilson is lined up the middle. Past Zimmerman to the left of second and into left center field. Peyton Wilson, first pitch swinging, singles to open the bottom of the sixth. He's 2-for-3 today. So Wilson leaves off the sixth with a single. Now Cameron Meisner strides to the left-hand batter's box. Luca Tresh and Brent Squires do up to follow here in the bottom of the sixth inning. Meisner had a two-run single in the third inning. A couple of big runs of insurance. Those were the last runs scored in this game. The first pitch to Meisner. Left on left with Zimmerman. Taken for ball one. And prior to that single by Wilson, Meisner was the last to reach. Zimmerman had retired seven straight batters. Neither team got a base runner in the fourth or fifth inning. Both Ramsey and Zimmerman worked 1-2-3 innings. Here's the 1-0. Swing and a miss. It's 1-1. I'll be curious to see when Omaha gets activity in the bullpen. Ramsey only at 75 pitches through six innings. Feels like there's a decent chance we see him in the seventh. Move to first. Wilson a couple of steps back to the bag. He has two steals this year. Those came in the first couple of weeks of the season prior to Wilson going on the injured list. One, the pitch. Swing and a miss at a ball in the dirt. And it's 1-2. So 1-2 on Meisner with a runner on first and nobody out. Bottom of the sixth inning. Chasers ahead 3-0. Zimmerman at the letters looking towards first. Here's 1-2 home. Inside on Meisner. Not a bad spot for that pitch. It's two balls and two strikes. And the 2-2. Shot to first, fielded by Madris. He steps to the first base bag. He's thrown to second. It's Wilson in the helmet, and Peyton safe at second base. The throw goes into left field. How about that? So Cameron Meisner grounds out three unassisted. Wilson moves to second on the play. And now Luca Tresh hits. Runner on second, one out. 3-0 Omaha. Tresh 0-for-2 today, a strikeout and a flyout. The first pitch. High for ball one. Tresh ranks among the minors' top catchers this month. He has 21 hits in games that he's caught, tied fourth most among minor league catchers, though hits tonight wouldn't count. He's the DH. The 1-0. Pop foul to the right, out of play. And it's one ball and one strike. When you take a look at the Omaha stats in the month of May, Tresh has a case to be the team's player of the month, either him or Brent Squires. Tresh has the edge in average, in hits. And Squires has the edge in total bases, homers, doubles. 1-1 is chopped over the... Actually, right back to the mound. Zimmerman fields, throws to third, and Wilson's out. A good heads-up play by the pitcher who got the chopper up the middle. And instead of throwing to Tresh at first, he threw to third base where Mendoza tagged out Wilson. Patrick Osborne disagrees with the perspective of Jacob Metz. Peyton Wilson can't believe it either. A kind of smile of disbelief. Well, the Redbirds get the lead runner. 1-5 on that putout. Tresh on first, two out to the bottom of the sixth. for Brett Squires. Actually, I had the same walk-up song as Peyton Wilson, but the two were not in the same lineup until yesterday, so Brett changed his walk-up song today. The first pitch. Squires takes a look at strike one. Brett's one for two today. He's singled in the second, grounded out in the fourth. His bat bounced up the middle. Fielded by the shortstop Rivas behind second base. He throws to first for the out, and the inning's over. Chasers get a leadoff hit but failed to score. No runs, a hit, no errors, and one left on base. Ryan Ramsey first out of the dugout. Back to work for the seventh. It's 3-0 Omaha.
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0: 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Now, let's get back to Warner Park. Here's the voice of the Omaha Storm Chasers, Nick Batters.
1: Top of the seventh inning, and the Omaha Storm Chasers lead the Memphis Redbirds 3-0. Left-hander Ryan Ramsey is back to work. His first pitch to Leo Bernal. Skips in the dirt, ball one. So Ramsey worked into the sixth inning for the first time this year. And now he is working into the seventh for the first time this year. Ramsey facing 3, 4, and 5 of the Redbirds' order. 1-0 pitch to Bernal just misses. And it's 2-0. He has never finished seven innings in his professional career. His career high, 6 2/3. He did that in 2023 in single A. The 2-0. Ground ball up the middle, just past Ramsey to the left of second and into center field. Leo Bernal has his second hit of the day, and it snaps a stretch of 11 consecutive batters retired by Ramsey. Bernal opens the seventh with a single. Chasers Plus is the brand new rewards app from the Omaha Storm Chasers. Earn points for checking into Chasers games at Warner Park and use those points to claim awesome prizes, enter contests, and more. First pitch to Blaze Jordan comes on. Fly ball lifted in the air, deep left center field. Waters races back, turns around, and that one hops over the wall for an automatic double. So a double for Jordan moves Bernal from first to third. Two runners in scoring position with nobody out. And after six scoreless innings from Ryan Ramsey, he had allowed just two hits in six innings. He's now allowed hits to the first two batters of the seventh. Pitching coach Dane Johnson is out of Omaha's third base dugout. Left-hander Hennessy Cabrera is warming in the Storm Chasers center field bullpen, preparing for what would be his Omaha debut. Cabrera just signed at the start of this week. Did not get the first three games. Now we're back to action. 3-0 Storm Chasers in the seventh. Two in scoring position. With nobody out, Bly Madris is the hitter. Left-hander on left-hander. And the first pitch. This is inside, ball one. Now Madris represents the potential tying run. He is 0 for 2 today with a couple of flyouts. One to left, one to right. Redbirds are in search of their first run of the game. This is the first time they've had runners, a runner past second base. The 1-0. Taken for a ball, and it's 2-0. Ramsey is the second Storm Chaser to pitch into the seventh this year. Mitch Spence did it in his quality start May 7th in Indianapolis. He went 6 2/3. Here's the 2-0. Cutter misses, and it's 3-0. Now Ramsey's in danger of loading the bases. Pitch from Ramsey. Taken inside, ball four, loads the bases. Bases loaded, nobody out. Ramon Mendoza, the batter. 3-0 Omaha. Nowhere to put Mendoza. The first pitch. High fly ball in the air, left field. Newman goes out. Meisner to his right. Under it, he makes the catch. Runner on third. Bernal doesn't tag. Throw goes home on one bounce. And I'll be honest, if Meisner had gotten a 30, he might have gotten Bernal getting back to the bag. There's the first out of the seventh inning. Let's give you a Jay Stinnett Contracting game update. Jay Stinnett Contracting, we have you covered. For Memphis today, no runs on four hits. No errors made by the Redbirds, who have left two runners on base and got 0 for 1 with runners in scoring position. For Omaha, three runs on five hits, no errors, two left on. The Chasers have gone 1 for 2 with runners in scoring position. Here's Matt Kapurdiak, left-hand batting left fielder. First pitch, taken for strike one. So it's Bernal on third, Jordan on second, Madris on first. Bases loaded with one out. Ramsey trying to work out of self-induced trouble. A one. In the dirt, blocked by Maley. One ball and one strike. Kapurdiak singled in the second inning. That was the second of Memphis's four hits. And prior to the seventh inning, that was the last hit the Redbirds recorded. And the 1-1. Poke to the left. Pass the dime of the shortstop Newman into left center field. That'll score two runs. Bernal home from third and Jordan around from second. It's a two-run single for Matt Kapurdiak, and this is a one-run game. It's 3-2 Omaha. Madris moves to second on the play. Kapurdiak on first. Patrick Osborne on the top step of the Storm Chasers third base dugout. He's going to come get his left-hander. So we find ourselves in quite a situation. Ryan Ramsey, six scoreless innings, but as he works his third time through the Memphis lineup, single, double, walk, fly out, two-run single. And there are three situations in play. Could be a winning start for Ramsey, a losing start, or he might not factor into the decision. Hennessy Cabrera is coming in for the Storm Chasers. 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And it's time for a change. 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
1: Well, welcome back to Warner Park. I'm Nick Batters. Quite a situation we find ourselves in. Top of the seventh inning, Omaha.

this season. His ERA was a bit pudgy, north of 10. 20 earned runs in 17 and a third innings. Cabrera, 29 years old, from the Dominican Republic. The 0-1. Misses outside, 1-1. Oh, Bernal singled to open the inning. Jordan bounced a double over the wall. Bly Madris walked to load the bases. Ramsey got Ramon Mendoza to fly out. Then Matt Kopierniak singled in two. It's Kopierniak on first, Madris on second. Cabrera the 1-1. Called a strike. That's 1-2. And this is a familiar name to Cardinals fans. Cabrera was originally signed by the Rays in 2013. Part of the Tommy Pham trade. In July of 2018, Cabrera made his big league debut with the Cardinals in May of 2019. A 1-2 pitch. High for a ball. It's 2-2. Well, nearly 60% of the innings that Genesis Cabrera has thrown at the major league level came with the Cardinals between 2019 and 2023. Two on, one out. A 2-2 pitch. Fouled back, still 2-2. Now Cabrera is in his 13th professional season. The Royals are his 9th organization. At the major league level, he's pitched a lot for the Cardinals, also time with the Blue Jays, Mets, Cubs, Pirates, and Twins. 2-2. And the pitch. Outside misses. The count runs full, 3 balls and 2 strikes. Cabrera began last year in AAA with the Mets, went up to the big leagues in May, also had stints in the major leagues with the Cubs, Pirates, and Twins. Well, 4 big league teams last year for Genesis Cabrera. 3-2 pitch to Jeremy Rivas. Foul back. Rivas stays alive. Cabrera, a sinker, curveball, cutter. Also has a changeup. The four-seam fastball has been 96 to 97. Check back to second. And the 3-2 pitch again. Fouled off to the right. We'll try it again. Count is still 3 balls and 2 strikes. Well, quite the battle to greet Genesis Cabrera into the game. He will throw a 9th pitch to Jeremy Rivas. With a red glove, Cabrera is set at the letters. Looks back to second. The 3-2 comes home. Misses outside. Ball 4. So Rivas draws a walk. The bases are once again loaded. Kopierniak to second. Madris on third. And those two base runners are the responsibility of Ryan Ramsey. If Cabrera does not allow one of the two runners that he inherited to score, if he doesn't allow an inherited runner to score, Ramsey would still be in line for the win. If one runner scores, Ramsey would get a no decision. And if both inherited runners score, Ramsey would be on the hook for the loss. First pitch to Moore. Fly ball down the right field line. Rave giving chase. He'll watch that land in the seats. A foul ball. Nothing and one. Now Cabrera signed with the Phillies back in December. Was released a couple of weeks ago. Assigned to Omaha on Tuesday. The 0-1. Lifted foul to the right. And it's nothing and two. Cabrera with Lehigh Valley this year, the Phillies AAA, 22 strikeouts in 17 and one-third innings. Bases loaded, one out of the seventh, 3-2 Omaha. The 0-2 pitch. High and tight. Check swing, it did not go, the first base umpire Matt Blackborough says. It's 1-2. A 1-2 pitch. Swing and a miss. Strike 3. Elevated fastball, 96 miles an hour from Genesis Cabrera.

0: It is just the second out of the inning. Still one to go. There are two outs of the seventh. We go back to the top for Colton Ledbetter. Cabrera with nearly 6 years of Major League service time. And he's 29 years old from the Dominican Republic. Genesis is spelled G-E-N-E-S-I-S. Genesis. A first pitch to Colton Ledbetter. Outside ball one. Ledbetter has not had himself a night to remember. 0 for 3, three strikeouts. Left-hander on left-hander and the pitch. This is inside. 2-0. Prior to today, the last time that Cabrera had appeared in a game was over 2 weeks ago, Wednesday, May the 13th. He threw 35 pitches for Lehigh Valley. It's 2-0 on Ledbetter. The pitch. Foul to the left. Now it's 2-1. So it's two balls and one strike. Bases loaded, two outs to the top of the seventh. The pitch. Swing and a miss. Now it's 2-2. So two balls and two strikes. Redbirds have the potential. Tying run on third. Possible go-ahead run on second and a potential run of insurance on first. Genesis Cabrera trying to exit his Omaha debut with his Storm Chasers in front. Bases loaded, two outs. The 2-2 pitch. Down and away. Curve ball misses. And we're full 3-2. Three balls and two strikes on Colton Ledbetter. No place to put him with the bases loaded and two outs. Joshua Baez is on deck. A 3-2 pitch. Take it for strike three, a curveball. Genesis Cabrera leads. Sends Ledbetter down looking and preserves Omaha's lead in the seventh. He strands his inherited runners on base. In the seventh inning, two runs on three hits. Two walks, no errors. Three left on. Chasers lead it. 3-2. Stretch time from Warner Park. The seventh inning stretch is presented by Rebound.
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1: Bottom of the seventh inning from Warner Park. There's a 3-2 lead over the Memphis Redbirds. Old friend alert. Right-hander Scott Blewett is in. His first pitch to Drew Waters is fouled back. Nothing and one. Well, the starter today, Bruce Zimmerman, works a quality start, but he's on the hook for the loss. Three runs on five hits over six innings with a walk and four strikeouts. It's Waters, Luke Maley, and Josh Rojas to hit for Omaha in the seventh. The pitch. Waters takes the ball, and it's 2-1. The Redbirds loaded the bases twice in the top of the seventh. Come away with two runs and leave the bases loaded. Chasers still lead by one, would like to add on. The pitch. Foul tipped into the glove of the catcher, Bernal. Now it's 1-2. So one ball and two strikes on Drew Waters. Infield plays to pull for the switch hitter batting left-handed for the first time today. Pitch to Drew is bounced past the second baseman Moore and into right center field for a hit. Waters around first, headed for second. He dives it to second with a hustle double. It is indeed Waters' world. There is a leadoff base runner, a leadoff runner in scoring position for Omaha. That double by Drew, and every Storm Chasers double this season is presented by Jay Stinnett Contracting. Jay Stinnett Contracting, we have you covered. A runner on second, nobody out. Luke Maley is the batter. Right-hand hitting catcher, 0 for 2 today. The pitch. Maley squares to bunt, pulls back. It's down and away, ball one. Waters leads off of second. Blewett looks back, the 1-0 home. Maley swings and misses, and it's 1-1. For Blewett, it's his 20th appearance of the year, his 19th in relief. 4-0 record, a 6.18 ERA. A Storm Chaser in 2019 and 2021. A brief Kansas City Royal, a Royal draft pick in 2014. A 1-1. Maley tries to bunt. He tips it into the glove of the catcher. Bernal can't lay it down, and the count is 1-2. So a ball and two strikes on Maley. And a pitch. Taken for strike three on the inner edge. No challenge from Maley. There's the first down at the bottom of the seventh. It's a well-located pitch. And a grand slam by moving your checking account to Mutual First Federal Credit Union. With us, your first member, NCUA, Equal Housing Lender. So runner on second, one out on the bottom of the seventh. Omaha leads Memphis 3-2. Here's Josh Rojas, left-hand hitting third baseman. And the first pitch. Taken for a called strike, nothing and one. Rojas struck out in the third, flied out in the fifth. So he's 0 for 2 today. He's had a little bit of a slow week against Memphis. He has gone, I guess really it's a good game on Tuesday. Pitches in the dirt. 1-1. Over his last 10 in the last three games. Oh, one ball and one strike on Josh Rojas. And Blewett steps off the rubber. The 1-1. Fouled to the left. 1-2. Omaha doesn't have anyone in the bullpen, so it appears that we will see Hennessy Cabrera back out for the eighth. Another 1-2 pitch. Foul to the backstop. Still 1-2. Blewett delivers. Rojas takes down and in. Bounces away from the catcher. Throw to third with Waters going, and he's safe. Wow. Drew Waters got in around the tag. He advances to third on a ball in the dirt, and it's 2-2. The wild pitch puts Waters 90 feet away from being a run of insurance for Omaha. So infield comes in from Memphis, down by a run. The Redbirds want to keep it at just the one. Blewett delivers. High and away. The count runs full 3-2. On deck is Kevin Newman. 3-2 the count. With the runner on, one out, the payoff. Rojas flips it into center field, down for a base hit. Waters tracks home from third, a run of insurance. And the Storm Chaser lead doubles here in the seventh to 4-2 in favor of Omaha. Well, Rojas delivers for the Storm Chasers. Snaps his 0-for-10 with a run scoring knock. Now here's Kevin Newman. First pitch is down for a ball, 1-0. Newman 0-for-2 today, a fly out on a ground out. One on, one out. 4-2 Chasers in the seventh. The pitch. Foul back, and it's 1-1. Pitch, runner heads for second, it's in the dirt, throw to second, skips in, tag on Rojas, not there. So a steal of second for Josh Rojas, his second stolen base of the season. Count is 2-1 on Kevin Newman. That stolen base brought to you by Square Donut. Is down for a ball.
2: Calls a ball. The catcher is challenging.
1: They catch the bottom of the zone, the low inside corner. It did. Wow.
2: Call is overturned. Matt still has one challenge remaining.
1: Well, the Redbirds had an unsuccessful challenge in the third. Well, they do get one here in the seventh, and that is a good spot to use a challenge if you're the Redbirds. Instead of a 3-1 count, just clipped the bottom of the zone and is 2-2. 2-2 the count. And the pitch. Line drive taken on a bounce by the shortstop Rivas. His throw to first is a little high. Newman speeds past the bag, but he's not there in time. Loses his helmet in the process. Two gone on the bottom of the seventh inning. And we go back to the top of the order for John Rabe. Runner on second, two outs for Rave. First pitch. High and away, ball one. Rave opened this game in the bottom of the first. A home run. Omaha has led the entire night. 1-0. Taken for a strike, and it's 1-1. Some of Rave's home runs have come in bunches. His first four came in the span of two games. Two homer games, April 7th at Iowa, April 21st at Toledo. But his last four today included have all come in separate games. And the 1-1. Bounce foul at the plate, 1-2. Two Storm Chasers in the bottom of the seventh. The run is scored. The pitch downstairs to Rave. The count is 2-2. Rojas on second, takes his lead, 2-2. Bounce to the right, throw the right side, base hit in the right field. Rojas touches third, he's headed home to score. Throw is up the line, he's in safely. An RBI single for John Rave, and the Chasers are back up by three, 5-2 in the seventh. And the Redbirds score two in the top of the seventh. The Storm Chasers take those two runs right back. And that will be the end for Scott Blewett. Redbirds have activity in their bullpen. Manager Ben Johnson comes out of the first base dugout. He points towards the bullpen with his right hand, and that ends the day for Scott Blewett. So a pause in the action. Redbirds trail Omaha. Chasers lead 5-2, and we're back after this.
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0: 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Now, let's get back to Werner Park. Here's the voice of the Omaha Storm Chasers, Nick Batters.
1: Well, we bring you back to Werner Park in the bottom of the seventh inning. A Bishop Exteriors pitching change for the Redbirds. But it's time for a change. Trust the pros at Bishop Exteriors. Matt Swanson comes in, the right-hander making his second appearance with the Redbirds this year. He was in the big leagues, but optioned down this week. We did see him for a scoreless inning earlier. They'll face Peyton Wilson. Switch hitter bats left-handed, and the first pitch is swung out and missed. Strike one. John Rave on first, he had an RBI single. Chasers have scored two runs in the bottom of the seventh to tie it. The pitch taken for a strike, and it's nothing to two. One of balls and two strikes on Peyton Wilson. The runner on first and two outs. Here's the 0-2. This is high and away. 1-2. The inning began with a double by Drew Waters. It was a hustle double. Luke Bailey struck out. Waters got to third on a wild pitch. Rojas singled in Waters. Newman grounded out, and then Rave singled in Rojas. 1-2 is outside, and it's 2 balls and 2 strikes. Two balls, two strikes. Pitch. Fouled back. Count is still 2-2. If Wilson can reach and extend the inning, the next batter would be Cameron Meisner. He's waiting on deck. Move to first, and Rave is picked off. John Rave picked off. He was just too far off of first. A good move from Swanson to end the bottom of the seventh. So how about that? Swanson has not technically faced a batter, but he does have an out. In the seventh, the Storm Chasers scored 2 runs on 3 hits. No errors, and nobody left on base. 5-2 Omaha. Hennessy Cabrera back out as we go to the eighth inning.
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1: Top of the eighth inning, 5-2, Omaha leads Memphis. Genesis Cabrera deals to Joshua Baez, who takes strike one. No balls and one strike. Well, Cabrera came in the seventh, inherited two base runners from starter Ryan Ramsey and stranded them both. He walked a batter to load the bases, then struck out his next two. 0-1 from Cabrera to Baez. Misses away, and it's 1-1. Well, here in the eighth, it's Joshua Baez, Leo Bernal, and Blaze Jordan. 2, 3, and 4 due to bat. Baez, the top-ranked prospect on this Memphis team, has been held quiet today. 0-for-3. And the pitch. High fly into left field. Meisner into the alley, and that'll one-hop off the wall. Meisner can't get it off the rip on the warning track. Baez headed for third. Throw, the tag. Baez is safe with a triple. Joshua Baez, his second triple in as many days. That opens the top of the eighth inning. It looked like a decent relay unfolding from the left center field warning track. Newman into Rojas. From Chasers to get Luke Jackson up and warming. Runner on third, nobody out for Lernal, the catcher. First pitch to Bernal is outside for ball one. We'll see how much Cabrera has today. I figure he'd go an inning, maybe two. I mean, no more than 30 pitches. He's at 24, 25. That pitch is taken for a ball and challenged.
2: Call is a ball. The pitcher is challenging.
1: So Genesis Cabrera had that sinker at the bottom of the zone.
2: The call is confirmed. Omaha has one challenge remaining.
1: Well, the Storm Chasers' first challenge of the game unsuccessful. Genesis Cabrera thought that sinker caught the bottom of the zone. It was about an inch and a half low. It's the second pitcher challenge we've seen this year. 2-0 the count. The pitch. Up and in, misses. The count is full. But the count goes to 3-0, I should say. So 3-0, Cabrera on Bernal. He's 2-for-3 today as Leo Bernal. The pitch. Call the strike, 3-1. So 3-1 on Bernal. Cabrera set close to the chest. He's 3-1. Out of play to the right. And the count is full, 3-2. Now Cabrera has at times in his career struggled with control. Last year in the big leagues for four teams, he only walked 18 batters in 42 and two-thirds innings. It seems like he's reined in his control as his career's gone on. The pitch. Called strike three. Bernal is down looking. There's the first down of the top of the eighth inning. Third strikeout for Cabrera. Now Blaze Jordan hits, the designated hitter. And now Dane Johnson, the pitching coach, is out of Omaha's third base dugout to talk with Cabrera. So we'll use this opportunity to pause 10 seconds for station identification. 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
1: 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Blaze Jordan is the batter. Runner on third and one out. Lefty Hennessy Cabrera deals home to the right-hand hitter. First pitch is fouled back. I've talked a lot this year about guys like Cameron Meisner and John Rave, Storm Chaser batters who get deep in accounts. Well, I've kept an eye on average pitches per plate appearance seen by AAA players. While Rave and Meisner are near the top, Blaze Jordan's at the bottom of the level in that stat. The 0-1. Popped up. Foul territory behind the plate. Catcher Maley runs out of room. That is four rows back into the seats. Foul ball. No balls and two strikes to count. So among AAA players who have seen at least 150 plate appearances this year, there are 188 of them. Blaze Jordan has, on average, the shortest plate appearance. 3.33 pitches per plate appearance. We're at the top. You have Cameron Meisner is sixth at the level, 4.41. 0-2 on Blaze Jordan. The pitch. High for a ball, 1-2. Cabrera trying to strand his runner on third. 1-2 pitch. Foul to the right. So now Jordan's battling with two strikes. Still 1-2. Ryan Ramsey struck out six. Hennessy Cabrera has punched out three. One more strikeout, and the fans in attendance will head home with a coupon for a free double steak burger from Freddy's. 1-2. Swing and a miss. Strike three. Curve ball down and in. Hennessy Cabrera, his fourth strikeout. There are now two outs at the top of the eighth inning. All four outs he's got today have come via the strikeout. He will not have a chance for another, though. Manager Patrick Osborne out of Omaha's third base dugout to come get the baseball from Hennessy, who he allows a walk and a hit, but strikes out four. Nothing to be mad about. That's a good Storm Chaser debut. Well, Luke Jackson coming in for the Storm Chasers with a runner on third and two outs. We're back to the eighth inning after this.
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1: Well, this pitching change is brought to you by Bishop Exteriors. When it's time for a change, trust the pros at Bishop Exteriors. Right-hander Luke Jackson comes in. Jackson making his third appearance in an Omaha uniform. He has allowed a run over two innings with two strikeouts. His first two times to the hill with Omaha. He began the year in Syracuse. Signed with the Royals last week after being released by the Mets. Now Jackson Ayrts, a runner on third and two outs, facing Bly Madris. Left-hand batting first baseman. First pitch is called a strike. The final line of the start of Ryan Ramsey today. I don't think we gave that to you. Six and a third innings, two runs on five hits, two walks, and six strikeouts. Hennessy Cabrera behind him, one in the third innings, a walk, a hit, four strikeouts. 0-1 to Madrid. Flared up the middle and down into center field for a hit. So Jackson allows the inherited run to score. Joshua Baez trots home from third. That's now a 5-3 score in the eighth inning. Well, that run is charged to Hennessy Cabrera. So it's a run on a hit and a walk over one and a third. There's a runner on first with two outs. Runner on, two outs. Ramon Mendoza bats first pitch. Taken for ball one, 1-0. Jackson trying to get the final out of the top of the eighth inning. He's 1-0 pitch. Call a strike, 1-1. Well, a big start today from Ryan Ramsey working into the seventh. Giving the bullpen some relief after it's been a taxing few days. Taxing series, really. 1-1. Up and in misses. And it's two balls and one strike. Two balls, one strike. On the runner on first and two outs. Jackson at the belt, deals home. This is high. It's 3-1, and you have to keep in mind, Omaha leading two runs, 5-3. The runner at the plate, the batter at the plate, I should say, Ramon Mendoza, represents the potential tie and run. 3-1, the pitch. Taken inside, ball four. Mendoza lays off the slider. Might have been a pitch to challenge, but 3-1's kind of a tough count to do it in, especially if Omaha's already lost one challenge today. You don't want to risk losing another. Two on, two out. Rodriguez on second, Mendoza on first. The pitch to Matt Kaperniak is down and in for a ball. Kaperniak is 2-for-3 today. Singles in the second and seventh. In the seventh inning, it was a two-run single. The pitch. Flied into left center. Waters into the alley. He's going to chase that down to the base of the wall. One run scores. Madrid around. Here comes Mendoza. He's into score standing, and that ties the game at five here in the eighth inning. A two-run double for Matt Kaperniak. He has driven in four of the Memphis five runs today. It is a 5-5 game in the eighth. Well, look, Jackson allows the inherited runner to score. And his first three batters have all reached. An RBI single, a walk, and a two-run double. Now the Redbirds have the potential go-ahead run on second. The first pitch to Jeremy Rivas. Comes home. Bounce to the left. Field it on a letter high hop of the third baseman, Rojas. His throw to first is in time to end the inning. But damage done by the Redbirds, who score three runs on three hits with a walk. No errors. And one left on base. So, for the first time since the top of the first inning, we are tied. 5-5 the score. Bottom of the eighth comes up next from Warner Park.
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0: 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Here's the voice of the Omaha Storm Chasers, Nick Batters.
1: Bottom of the eighth inning for Warner Park. The Omaha Storm Chasers, a 5-5 tie with the Memphis Redbirds. Matt Swanson deals to Peyton Wilson, who lines the first pitch the other way into left. Matt Kaperniak reaches up and makes the catch. There's one out. Wilson falls to 2-for-4 in the day. And now Cameron Meisner bats. So Wilson, Meisner, and then Luca Tresh two up here in the eighth inning. Omaha and Memphis tied 5-5. The Redbirds scored two in the seventh and then three in the eighth to tie it. Swanson got the final out of the seventh. First pitch to Meisner is called for strike one. Meisner 1-for-3 today. Had an RBI, or two-run single, I beg your pardon. Two-run single in the third inning. The pitch. Bounced foul to the right. It's nothing and two. And two on Meisner, the pitch. This is down, 1-2. We saw Swanson for the first time on Wednesday. He had a scoreless sixth inning. Had a couple of base runners to start and retired three straight to end the inning. 1-2 misses outside, and it's 2 balls and 2 strikes on Meisner. Omaha bullpen is quiet, so might mean we see Luke Jackson back out there for the ninth. There are still some options left in the bullpen. 2-2. The pitch comes inside of the hands of Meisner. It's a foul ball. One person not an option today is Eric Saron

0: Tola, Storm Chasers closer, was recalled for the second time this season. Royals called him up today. Nick Mears lands on the injured list, so Ciaran Tola in the Royals bullpen tonight in Arlington. Chase Jesse, lefty up from AA. 2-2 is taken for a ball. Count runs full, 3-2. Sweeper was low on Meisner. A bottom of the eighth, 5-5 score. Bases empty and one out. 3-2 on Meisner with Luca Tresh waiting to hit next. He's on deck. The 3-2. High for ball four. Well, Meisner draws a one-out walk. The potential go-ahead run is on. Pitching for the Pantry is proudly sponsored by Conagra Brands right here in Omaha. On Tuesdays, bring three canned food items to Warner Park for one berm ticket. Luca Tresh is the batter, 1-for-3 tonight. The first pitch. Swing and a miss, strike one. It kind of looked like Tresh wanted to hold up his swing, but he went around. No balls and one strike. Tresh had that game-tying home run yesterday. Can he deliver a go-ahead knock tonight? Pitch. Called a strike. It's nothing and two. So Tresh quickly behind on the count. No balls and two strikes. Swanson allowed an inherited runner to score in the seventh, but he picked off John Rave to end the inning. And Luca Tresh behind, nothing and two. One on, one out, the pitch. Up and in. One ball and two strikes. There have at times been some light sprinkles tonight, but nothing heavy. You can see the concourse dotted in dark spots. Pick off to first. Runners back in safely. Uke down into the stands. There are some dark spots where raindrops hit. But we're playing. 1-2. Tresh takes a sweeper down and away. And the count evens, two balls and two strikes. I beg your pardon, Tresh is 0-for-3 today. It's Brent Squires on deck who is 1-for-3. Well, now would be a good time for a hit. 2-2. Flip foul to the right. Still two balls and two strikes. If the Redbirds win one of the final three games, today, tomorrow, Sunday, then they'd win the series. Omaha needs to win all three to, at best, force a series split. Meisner on first. Again, the 2-2 is high. Ball three, and the count runs full. 3-2 on Luca Tresh. And it's Brett Squires on deck. Squires would love to hit with runners on. Swanson to Tresh. Meisner on first, and a pickoff to first. Meisner's out. The second Storm Chaser picked off by Swanson in the last four batters. And all of a sudden, we're a strike away from the eighth being over. Wow. Swanson picked off Ray for the final out of the seventh. And he picks off Meisner here in the eighth. That's not to mention Drew Waters caught stealing in the second. 3-2 on Tresh, the payoff. Ball four, but challenged by the catcher.
1: Calls the ball. The catcher is challenging.
0: The catcher, Bernal, had that fastball at the bottom of the zone. Let's see. It was.
1: Call is overturned. Memphis has one challenge remaining.
0: Well, the Redbirds, a successful challenge. It was called ball four, flipped to strike three. And the bottom of the eighth is over. No hits, a walk, no errors, and nobody left on base. We go to the ninth. Luke Jackson back to work in a 5-5 tie.
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1: Top of the ninth inning, first pitch from Luke Jackson to Brody Moore is ball one. Now the 1-0 pitch. Ground ball hit to first, fielded by Squires. He'll take it to the bank himself, one away. So the first out of the ninth is recorded by Luke Jackson. Jackson allowed three straight to reach in the eighth inning. He allowed a couple of inherited runners to score. Here's the first pitch to Colton Ledbetter. Down and in, ball one. Jackson allowed an inherited runner to score, plus two of his own. Well, he allowed the three runs in the eighth inning, but back out for the ninth. The pitch taken for a strike. It's 1-1. Well, Colton Ledbetter is 0-4 today, trying to avoid going 0-5. And the pitch. Bounce foul goes behind the plate. Now it's 1-2. So if the Storm Chasers are going to win today, they'll need to do it in a walk-off. Brent Squires will be first to bat when we go to the bottom of the ninth. If the Redbirds can score here, they might be positioned to secure a series win. A 1-2 pitch. Foul to the left. Still 1-2. Rochester won today, the Nationals single-A affiliate, Nationals triple-A affiliate. Memphis entered today a half game ahead of Rochester. So Memphis win, they stay in first place. Memphis loss, Redbirds drop to second. 1-2. Up and in. Two balls and two strikes. In the first half last year, Lehigh Valley held the lead for a lot of the year before Jacksonville stormed ahead of the Iron Pigs the final couple of weeks of the season. Jumbo Shrimp made an incredible run. 2-2. Taken for strike three, and Colton Ledbetter is 0-5 today. With five strikeouts, three of them looking, two of them swinging. He might have had a case to challenge that pitch, but I guess you don't want to be the guy challenging when you're 0-4 with four strikeouts, because if you're wrong and then your team's out of challenges in a tie game of the ninth, and really, if you're these two teams, you want to save that challenge for the most critical moment. First pitch to Joshua Baez is hit high in the air to left field. Meisner on the warning track. At the wall, he makes the catch for the final out of the top of the ninth. Baez almost hit it out. Instead, it's a 1-2-3 top of the ninth inning for Luke Jackson. Well, the Redbirds go down in order in the top of the ninth inning. We go to the bottom of the ninth. It's Squires, Waters, and Maley. One run will win it. Stick with us at Warner Park.
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0: 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Now, let's get back to Werner Park. Here's the voice of the Omaha Storm Chasers, Nick Batters.
1: The fans at Werner Park are stirring up the storm. We are headed into the bottom of the ninth inning. The Omaha Storm Chasers and Memphis Redbirds are tied at five. Omaha scored one in the first and two in the third for a 3-2 lead. Memphis scored two in the top of the seventh, Omaha two in the bottom of the seventh, and the Redbirds three in the top of the eighth to tie us. 5-5 is the score on a Friday night. New pitcher for Memphis is left-hander Jared Schuster, making his eighth appearance of the year. He's 2-1 with an ERA of 9. He'll face Brent Squires, Drew Waters, and Luke Maley to start things off. One run is all the Storm Chasers need for a walk-off winner. The first pitch to Squires. Fly ball lifted down the left field line. Kaepernick gives chase, but it's foul out of the concourse. 0-1. Maybe home run distance if it was right down the left field line. That's strike one on Squires, who's 1-for-3 today. Here's the pitch. High for a ball. 1-1. Well, Bruce Zimmerman, a quality start today for Memphis. 3 runs in 6 innings. Scott Blewett, 2 runs in 2/3 of an inning. 0-1. Skips home. 2-1. And the Matt Swanson faced 3 batters. They got 4 outs. Final out of the 7th and 3 outs in the 8th. Fans sticking around for fireworks after this one. Maybe Brett Squires can offer some early fireworks. The 2-1 pitch. Squires takes down and away. 3-1. Storm Chasers came oh so close yesterday. It was tied for the bottom of the 5th into the bottom of the 9th. The final 7 batters of the night were retired in order. Here's the 3-1 to Squires. Swing and a miss. He was trying to send that ball to Douglas County. Instead, he can't connect on the slider. And it's 3-2. Storm Chasers do have 3 walk-off wins this year. April 30th against Louisville. Drew Waters a single. And Cameron Meisner, the RBI double May 13th and a solo homer May 14th. 3-2 pitch. Ground ball hit the other way. Base hit into left field. And the leadoff man is on to begin the bottom of the ninth. Squires a single. He's on first. And Drew Waters will bat. So Waters, I mentioned he has a walk-off this year. Runner on first, nobody out. The first pitch, Waters squares to bunt, drops it down foul. No balls and a strike to count. The Waters doubled in the 7th. And that was a hustle double. It kind of went to the right center field alley. He doubled and then came around to score a run of insurance. The 0-1 pitch, Waters squares, pulls back, gets high and away.

first. Squires first to third. The potential winning run is 90 feet away. A Schuster bounced his throw to first, and then it rolled past the first baseman, Madris. Now it's Luke Bailey. So an infield single for Drew Waters on the bunt. Brett Squires moves to third on the throw-in error. Memphis will bring the infield in. Runners in the corners, nobody out. And the pitching coach is out of the Memphis dugout on the first base side.

0: Well, here we go. Runners on the corners. Nobody out in the bottom of the ninth inning. And Luke Bailey has a chance to be the hero. Squires on third, Waters on first. Memphis brings the infield in. First pitch from Schuster to Bailey. Taken down, ball one. Bailey 0 for 3 today. A pitch. Fly ball, lifted in the outer right. Is it deep enough? Baez makes the catch, taking off a third. Squires, he's hit it home. The throw, the tag, he's out. A great throw from the right fielder, Joshua Baez. A double play turned by the Redbirds on a fly ball to right. And there are two outs in the bottom of the ninth inning. Squires tried to score the game-winning run. And he's gunned down at home. So there are two outs in the bottom of the ninth with a runner on first, and it'll be up to Josh Rojas to avoid setting us to extras. Helchris Olivares is in Omaha's bullpen. The first pitch to Josh Rojas. Down on the way, ball one. Perhaps a little bit of a risky decision. Ball wasn't hit especially deep in a right field. But Squires had it deep enough to test the arm of Baez. The 1-0. Breaking ball's down the slider, 2-0.
1: Ball is a ball, catcher's challenging.
0: Catcher Bernal had that at the bottom of the zone, and he was right.
1: Ball is overturned. Memphis has one challenge remaining.
0: But a good challenging day for the Redbirds, who are 3 of 4, whereas the Storm Chasers are 0 of 1. So it's 1-1 on Rojas with a runner on first base at 2 outs. The pitch. Down for a ball. 2-1. We go to the 10th. Leo Bernal will be the first to hit. And Blaze Jordan and Bly Madrid, 3, 4, and 5 would be due up in the Memphis order in the 10th inning. With Baez, the placed runner on second to open the frame. Waters on first, 2 outs. A 2-1 pitch. Down low for ball 3, 3-1. If Rojas can reach, Kevin Newman would be due next. Three balls, one strike. Hitter friendly count. A 3-1 pitch. Rojas swings and misses at a fastball up and in, and the count is 3 balls and 2 strikes, full. Rojas has 3 walk-offs in his career. Can he add a fourth? Waters will get a head start from first. If a ball is down for a hit in the outfield, there is a chance Waters can score. He has good speed. Into the alleys, down the lines, it might be game over. Schuster trying to send us to the 10th. Waters off for second, and the 3-2 to Rojas is poked foul to the right. It rolls towards the Redbirds' first base dugout.

0: now. Let's try it again. 3-2. Rojas, a couple of walk-offs with the Corpus Christi hooks when he was at Double-A, one with Round Rock at Triple-A. Hasn't gotten a walk-off since 2019. One more time, the 3-2 pitch to Rojas. Schuster looks to first and deals home. Rojas flips it in the air, back of the infield. Shortstop Rivas, the back of the infield. He makes the catch, and that's the end of the inning. Who would have thought? Chasers had a runner on third with nobody out on the bottom of the ninth and cannot score. No runs, two hits, an error, and one left on. We go to the 10th, tied at 5 here at Warner Park.
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0: Top of the 10th inning, a pitching change for Omaha. 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When it's time for a change, trust the pros at Bishop Exteriors. Left-hander Hel Chris Olivares has the ball for the top of the 10th inning for Omaha. He's making his 17th appearance. 0-1 record with a 9.64 ERA. Olivares in the 10th will face the 3, 4, and 5 hitters in the Redbird order. Leo Bernal, Blaze Jordan, and Bly Madres. Joshua Baez was the final out of the 9th, so he starts the inning on second base as the placed runner. Olivares looks back to second as first pitch home. Bernal swings and misses. Out of an inning. No balls and one strike. Well, the Storm Chasers scored one in the first, two in the third, and two in the seventh. For the Redbirds, it was two in the seventh and three in the eighth. Neither team scored in the ninth. Here's the 0-1 pitch. Line drive smacked into left center field, down for a hit. Baez gets the windmill around third. He scores standing. An RBI single for Leo Bernal. And it's a 6-5 Memphis lead. The first lead that the Redbirds have tonight comes at the top of the 10th. Well, for Bernal, it's his third hit of the day. And now Blaze Jordan bats. Storm Chasers have gone 1-4 in extra inning games this year. Lost 5-4 in 10 innings yesterday. The first pitch. Jordan fouls it off to the right. Count is nothing and one. There's Memphis in extra innings this year. The Redbirds are 2-6. Yesterday, just their second extra inning win and their eighth extra inning game this year. 0-1. Olivares deals. Foul back. It's 0-2. The Storm Chasers trailing for the first time today. And if they can come back and win this, it would be their ninth straight, quote-unquote, comeback win. Chasers have won their last eight wins have all come in games where they've trailed. 0-2. This is outside, 1-2. Blaze Jordan's 1-for-4 today. He doubled and scored in the seventh. That was when the wheels started to fall off for Ryan Ramsey. A 1-2 pitch. Down and in. Back pick to first, and now Bernal's caught between first and second. Squires throws to the second baseman. Wilson chases him to the bag. Olivares applies the tag. He overran the bag and is out. And the Storm Chasers will not complain about that. A good heads-up back pick by Luke Maley, who saw how far off the bag Leo Bernal was. I believe that would be 2-3, 4-3-1. Maybe 2-3-4-1. 2-3-4-1. So the catcher Maley to the first baseman Squires, to the second baseman Wilson, to the pitcher Olivares at first to apply the tag for the out. Two and two, Olivares on Jordan. Five Omaha runs today. Six for Memphis. The Redbirds lead by a run. That one misses outside. Count is full, 3-2. So Redbirds lead at 6-5. Base is empty. One out of the 10th. Leo Bernal, the RBI single, but back pick bat first. Caught stealing by Maley. A 3-2. Foul to the right. Still three balls and two strikes. I guess technically Maley picks off Bernal. He's not caught stealing. A 3-2 pitch. Down and in, misses for ball four, and it's a walk. Well, the walks have been a bit of an issue for Olivares this year. 26 of them in 18 2/3 innings. More walks than strikeouts. Off to first. The runner back in standing. Blaze Jordan, two steals this year. He's been caught twice as well. One on, one out. Memphis up by a run, 6-5. Pitch. Taken for a strike. Fastball starts him off strike one. Bly Madris, 1-for-3. Walked in the seventh, an RBI single in the eighth. A 1. Bounce to the left. Fielded by the third baseman, Rojas. Throws to second for one. Newman's relay to first. It gets away from him towards the Redbird first base dugout. Bly Madris headed for second. The throw from Squires. Tag from Newman. How about that? Unconventional, but a double play ends the top of the 10th inning. Jordan forced out at second, and then Madris out at second, trying to advance on the errant throw. A run scores in the 10th. It's 6-5. Memphis leads Omaha. Chasers will have the potential tying run in scoring position, the possible winning run at the plate when we come back.
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0: What is the bottom of the 10th inning here at Werner Park? The Omaha Storm Chasers trail the Memphis Redbirds 6-5. Runner on second base is Josh Rojas. He was the final out of the ninth. Kevin Newman will lead things off. Lefty Jared Schuster is back to work. Left on right in this matchup. And the first pitch, Newman squares to bunt, pops it up over the backstop netting and into the camera room. Watch out, that hit our high home camera operator. We good? Oh boy. Hope everyone's all right. You got the baseball, right? There we go. Errant bunt into the camera room. The 0-1 pitch. Newman squares and he pops it up again over the net in, this time into the seats. A foul ball. It's nothing and two, and they'll have to swing away. So here in the 10th, it's Newman, John Rave, Peyton Wilson. The 9-1 and two hitters for the Storm Chasers. Omaha has not been especially great at converting the extra inning placed runner. Done it just twice in seven tries this year. The 0-2. Ground ball. Throw the left side. Base hit into left field. Kevin Newman comes through. He singles Rojas to third. There are runners in the corners. Nobody shall tie, and winning runs are aboard for John Ray. Gavin Cross will run for Kevin Newman. What a ball game. Now a meeting on the mound for Memphis. The catcher Bernal comes out. The infield will join him.

John Rave has 3 walk-offs in his career. I'd love to see him out of fourth. Has 2 with Omaha. 2 on, nobody out. Schuster to Rave, the first pitch. Down low, ball 1. Rave had a walk-off single May 22nd of 2024 against the... It was a walk-off sac fly against the Columbus Clippers in May of 2024. And a walk-off single July of 2024 against Indianapolis. And the 1-0 pitch. High for a ball. 2-0. Left-hander on left-hander. The 2-0 pitch. Swing and a miss. It's 2-1. Rave led off this game with a homer. Had an RBI single in the 7th, so he's driven in a couple today. A 2-1 pitch. Just misses off the low outside corner. And it's 3-1. The walk would load the bases and put the potential winning run in scoring position. That's represented by Gavin Cross, the pinch runner on first. 3-1 comes home. Rave takes a slider.

0: strike. That'll bring us full 3-2. Omaha does have a ball strike challenge remaining, but that one was in the zone, just to be clear. It's close, though, right at the bottom of the zone. Two on, nobody out. Bottom of the 10th, 6-5 Memphis. 3-2 pitch to Rave. Foul to the left, and we'll do it again. Still three balls and two strikes. Peyton Wilson would be due up next if Rave does not win it here. But if Memphis doesn't allow a run, then the game's over and it's a Redbirds win. 3-2 pitch again. Rave punches it up the middle, past the second baseman Moore, into center field to tie the game. An RBI single from John Rave scores Josh Rojas from third. It's 6-6 of the 10th. A Rave on first. Crosses the potential winning run. He's on second. Now Peyton Wilson has a chance. A Rave. His run does not matter. The only one that Memphis should be worried about is Cross on second. Peyton Wilson had a couple of walk-off hits at AA Northwest Arkansas. First pitch is grounded foul to the left. Nothing and one. A Willie 2-for-4 today. Singled in the sixth, doubled and scored in the third. Can he win it? Base hit could be enough. Cross has good speed. He leads off of second. The 0-1 pitch. Bounce softly foul to the left, and it's 0-2. At minimum, we will see an 11th inning. If Jared Schuster, this left-hander, in his second inning of work, if he can buckle down, get the next three outs, not allow a run, we'd go to the 11th. Chasers have not played the 11th this year. The 0-2 to Wilson. Fly to the air, center field. Ledbetter had him played perfectly. Straightaway center, he makes the catch, and there's one out. So one gone to the 10th. Rave still on first. With Cross on second. We know Cameron Meisner has a couple of walk-offs this year. A double in the home run consecutive days against the Toledo Mudhens in the last homestand. At the double Wednesday afternoon and the home run Thursday night. Two-run single and a walk today for Meisner. The first pitch. Taken for strike one, a fastball. Cross, the potential winning run, takes his lead off of second. 6-6 game at the bottom of the 10th with one out. The 0-1 pitch. Swing and a miss at a slider in the dirt, and it's nothing and two. There's no activity in Omaha's bullpen, so if we do go to the 11th, it appears it'll be Helcris Olivares back to work. And the next option would probably be Chase Jesse, who has been at AA this year and has not yet made his AAA debut, was transferred up from AA today. Two on, one out. The 0-2 to Meisner in the dirt. Blocked by Bernal. Stays right around home plate. It's 1-2. Left on left, Schuster with Meisner. If Cam can't get it done, Luca Tresh is next. The 1-2 pitch. In the dirt. Won't get him to chase. Two balls and two strikes. Oh, the dramatics. Omaha hasn't seen a player walk off three times in a season since Eric Mejia in 2019. Meisner be the next. Two on, one out. 6-6 to the 10th, the pitch. Foul to the left, out of play. They'll try it again. Two balls and two strikes. Kevin Newman single to open the inning. That moved Rojas to third. The pitch. Down and away. That'll bring us full 3-2. I'll be curious to see what Jared Schuster goes to here. You don't want to walk Meisner, and then the potential winning run would be on third base, and a ball in the dirt could win the game for Omaha. Two on, one out. The 3-2 pitch to Meisner. In the dirt, ball four. So a walk to Cameron Meisner. Puts him on first. Moves John Rabe to second. And Gavin Cross to third. So the potential winning run is 90 feet away. Gavin Cross on third base. Memphis will bring the infield in, it appears. And Luca Tresh steps into the box with a chance to win it. Bases loaded, one out of the 10. 6-6 game. The first pitch to Tresh. Swing and a miss and a cutter at his ankles. No balls in one strike. Tresh is 0 for 4 today. He does have a couple of walk-offs in his career, both of them with AA Northwest Arkansas in 2023. The 0-1. Flight into center. Is this going to be deep enough to score Cross? Ledbetter in left center. He makes the catch. Cross off a third. He's headed up to score. Throw up the line. Cross in standing. And the Chasers win it. 7-6 Omaha in 10. Luca Tresh with the walk-off sacrifice fly. Another comeback win for the Chasers. Well, the Storm Chasers victorious on this Friday night in Sarpy County. Tresh drives home Cross. And again, the final score in 10 innings. The Storm Chasers 7 and the Redbirds 6. Omaha nearly won the game on a sack fly in the ninth. But Squires was thrown out of the plate. Now this time of the 10th, Cross can score. 7-6, your final score. The Sumter Amphitheater postgame show comes your way next.
1: 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The Sumter Amphitheater postgame show is next on News Talk 1290 COIL and the Mutual First Federal Credit Union Storm Chasers Baseball Network.
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0: 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Welcome to the Sumter Amphitheater postgame show. Sumter Amphitheater, entertainment that's a breath of fresh air. It's time for your look inside the box score with highlights and analysis from today's game. Let's head back to the ballpark. Here again, the voice of the Omaha Storm Chasers, Nick Batters.
1: 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Tonight, the Omaha Storm Chasers walk off the Memphis Redbirds. 7-6, the final score in 10 innings in favor of the Chasers. It was a Luca Tresh walk-off sack fly that does the job. So welcome into the Sumter Amphitheater postgame show. I'm Nick Batters. Before we get rolling, let's pause 10 seconds for station identification.
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1: I do appreciate your company tonight on the Mutual First Federal Credit Union Storm Chasers Baseball Network. I'm Nick Batters. Again, the final score 7-6 in 10 innings. The Storm Chasers with just their second extra inning win of the year. Let's take you through this one. It was a doozy. The Storm Chasers scored first. A run on the bottom of the first. John Rave led off the bottom of the first with a home run. The Chasers added two in the third. A couple of two-out base runners and Cameron Meisner, a two-run single, makes it 3-0. It was 3-0 Omaha from the third through the end of the sixth. And it was a great start from Ryan Ramsey. He opened the day with six scoreless innings, had a stretch of 11 consecutive batters retired from the second through the sixth. Or from the third through the sixth. But Memphis finally got to Ramsey's third time through the order. And the first three batters for the first five reached in the seventh off of Ramsey. A two-run single from Matt Kaperniak knocked Ramsey out of the game. Hennessy Cabrera came in behind him and made his triple, or not his triple-A debut, his Omaha debut. Walked a batter but struck out two, stranding the inherited runners, keeping Omaha up by a run. Chasers in the bottom of the seventh scored some runs of insurance. Drew Waters doubled, Josh Rojas singled him in, and then John Rave singled in Rojas. It was 5-2 Omaha. At the top of the eighth inning, Hennessy Cabrera allowed a triple to the leadoff batter, then Leo Bernal and Blaze Jordan both struck out. That was the end for Cabrera. Luke Jackson came in. He allowed the inherited runner to score, then a walk and a two-run double scored two runs of his own. So that tied the game 5-5, and it stayed 5-5 through the ninth inning. Chasers had a chance at the bottom of the ninth inning. Runners on the corners. Squires at third, Waters on first, nobody out. Luke Maley fly to a double play, fly to right, and then Brett Squires was thrown out at home trying to win the game. So that was a double play in the ninth inning, and it stayed 5-5. We go to the 10th. Elcris Olivares comes on and allows an RBI single to Leo Bernal. It gives the Redbirds a 6-5 lead. But a crazy double play gets Olivares out of the 10th. Ground ball hit to the third baseman. Rojas threw to second. Wilson got the force out of Blaze Jordan. And the throw to first got past the first baseman, Squires. Dwight Madris was thrown out of second trying to advance. And that was the end of the top of the 10th. We go to the bottom of the 10th. Kevin Newman tries a couple of times to bunt. He can't. Then he rips a single through the left side. That moves Josh Rojas to third. Runners around the corners now with no outs. John Rave singles in Rojas from third. Peyton Wilson flies to center. Then Cameron Meisner walks. And Luca Tresh steps to the plate, sends a fly ball. It was medium depth center field, but it was deep enough for the pinch runner, Gavin Cross, to score from third. The Storm Chasers win the game in 10 innings, 7-6. So with that win, the Storm Chasers improved to 26-28 on the season, while the Redbirds fall to 33-22. Well, the Redbirds today total 6 runs, 9 hits, an error. 6 runners left on base. The Redbirds 4-for-11 with runners in scoring position. Omaha scored 7 runs on 12 hits with no errors. 5 runners left on base. The Chasers were 5-for-10 with runners in scoring position. Elcris Olivares gets the win. He improves to 1-1, while the loss is saddled to Jared Schuster. He falls to 2-2. Time of this game was 3 hours and 21 minutes with a 17-minute delay. Remember, that was in the second inning when the power briefly went out and the lights went off. And this crowd was 3,872. They're enjoying some fireworks overhead right now. A final score, 7-6. The Storm Chasers win it. Before we say goodbye, we're going to take a break. Come back, get you ready for tomorrow's game. Look around the out-of-town scoreboard, a Sumter Amphitheater postgame.
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0: 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Welcome back to the Sumter Amphitheater postgame show. Sumter Amphitheater, entertainment that's a breath of fresh air. We're rounding third and headed home. Once again, here's the voice of the Omaha Storm Chasers, Nick Batters.
1: A firework shooting off overhead as the Omaha Storm Chasers today walk off the Memphis Redbirds. 7-6 is the final score in 10 innings. Before we get you ready for tomorrow's game, let's look at the out-of-town scoreboard. We'll start off with the Royals, where the Royals fall once again. The Texas Rangers beat the Kansas City Royals 9-1. Stephen Kolick was tagged for four runs at the bottom of the first inning, two in the fifth. And he only goes five today. Steven Cruz allowed a couple of runs in the sixth inning. The Royals did not score until the top of the ninth inning on a Vinny Pasquantino RBI single. Michael Garcia had a couple of hits. Vinny had a couple of hits. Salvi had a double. Eli Morgan threw a scoreless seventh inning, and Eric Sarantola went out for the eighth. He struck out a pair. Down on the farm, Double A Northwest Arkansas drops both games of a doubleheader with the Tulsa Drillers, the Dodgers Double A affiliate. Game one, the Drillers won 4-3 on a walk-off double. Hunter Patterson was the starting pitcher. Augusto Mendiata gets the loss, though. Colton Becker had his second home run of the season. It was a two-run shot in the fifth inning. At the time, it tied the game. Game two goes to the Drillers, 2-0. Ethan Bosacker started for the Naturals, his first double-A appearance of the year. He allowed just a run over five innings, but not much in the way of run support. The only Naturals hit was a Spencer Nivens single. Nivens singled in the second, and the Naturals didn't get a hit through the end of the seventh. High-A Quad Cities beats the Cedar Rapids Colonels. 11-6 is the final score. 11 runs on 14 hits for the River Bandits, 3 hits for Nolan Sailors. 3 hits for Jose Cerise. Blake Mitchell, 2 home runs. He's up to 9 on the season. Single A, the Columbia Fireflies beat the Charleston River Dogs 4-3. The Rays affiliate falls to the Royals affiliate. Fireflies got a run on the bottom of the third on a Connor Rasmussen single. One on the fifth on a Henry Ramos single. Youngcham Ung a single in the sixth. And Stone Russell a single in the seventh. Bullpen was really good. Three pitchers combined for 6 scoreless innings of relief. Hunter Alberini. He gets the win. In the International League, everything's final. 11 innings. The Lehigh Valley Iron Pigs beat the Buffalo Bisons on the road 5-4. Lehigh Valley wins at Salem Field. Durham scores 7 in the 7th and beats the Norfolk Tides in Norfolk 7-4. The Rochester Red Wings, a walk-off winner in 11 innings. The Red Wings beat the Syracuse Mets by a score of 9-8. Rochester scored a run on the bottom of the ninth, a game-tying homer, and then Philip Glasser had a game-winning single in the bottom of the 11th. Charlotte, a 12-4 home win against Jacksonville. Iowa wins at Indianapolis 8-3. Columbus wins in 9 innings 10-7. Worcester a 6-5 win at Scranton-Wilkes-Barre. Louisville an 11-7 home win over St. Paul. And Nashville holds on to beat Gwinnett 4-3 in Nashville. So that's your look around the out-of-town scoreboard, both in the Royals organization and the International League. Again, your final score tonight is the Storm Chasers 7 and the Memphis Redbirds 6. The series continues tomorrow. It's Runza night here at the ballpark, so do hope you can be with us for Runza night. It is a 6:05 Central first pitch. Both teams are TBD from the starting pitching standpoint. 6:05 Central your start. We're on air with the Sarpy County Tourism pregame show at 5:45. So I do hope you can be with us tomorrow for Runza night. The first 1,000 fans through the gates get a Runza hockey jersey. Now, one final time, the score tonight in 10 innings, the Storm Chasers 7 and the Redbirds 6. 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We will talk to you tomorrow night from Warner Park. Today, the Storm Chasers win it, 7-6 in 10 innings. on the Luca Tresh walk-off sack fly. 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

Dave Packer. A federal judge in Virginia ordered a temporary freeze on any payments from the Trump administration out of the $1.8 billion so-called anti-weaponization fund as the judge considers arguments in a lawsuit brought by a former January 6 prosecutor. The lead prosecutor in the federal case against former FBI Director

0: A chance of showers and a possible thunderstorm tonight. Low temperatures drop back into the mid and upper 60s. Saturday morning, still a chance of rain and some thunder. There'll be a mix of clouds and sun in the afternoon and a high in the low 80s. Then another chance of showers and a few thunderstorms Saturday night. I'm Chief Meteorologist Bill Ranby from KETV News Watch 7.
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0: 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Guy Benson.
1: At the top of today's show, we welcome back to the program our friend and colleague Shannon Bream, chief legal correspondent and anchor of Fox News Sunday here at the network. Check your local listings. She's also got the podcast Living the Bream. She's a best-selling author multiple times over. We love Shannon, and we are honored to have her back. If you missed our conversation, here's part of it. I want to start with a report earlier today on President Trump and Iran, and he offered this himself, as a matter of fact, cutting through some of the journalists' interpretations. He posted on Truth Social, appearing to be ready to approve this initial, at least interim deal with the Iranian regime.

0: He said, now I'm quoting, Iran must agree that they will never have a nuclear weapon or bomb. The Hormuz Strait must be immediately open, no tolls for unrestricted shipping traffic in both directions. He adds a few details there. Now, to me, as an aside, the regime agreeing or pledging to not have a nuclear weapon means absolutely nothing because their word, of course, cannot be trusted. But he was talking about Trump, that if American service members are going to start returning home and returning to their families, that could be coming rather soon. Then he adds potentially a very important element to this, quote, the enriched material, sometimes referred to as nuclear dust, buried deep underground with virtually collapsed mountains caused by our powerful B-2 bomber attack 11 months ago, sitting on top of it, will be unearthed by the United States in close coordination and conjunction with the Islamic Republic of Iran, plus the IAEA, and destroyed. No money will be exchanged until further notice. Other items of far less importance have been agreed to. So, that's a lot of information. If the deal, in my mind, the initial deal, actually includes the extraction and destruction of all of Iran's nuclear-enriched uranium, that would be, in my mind, a very big concession. Can it be trusted? What would come next? Those are not minor details. I'm very much in a wait-and-see mode on this. But that's a signal, at least from President Trump earlier today. What do you make of it?
1: Yeah, and I think that you hit on what's so incredibly important is how do we verify this? Because they've made all kinds of promises over the years. Well, they still chant death to Israel and death to America. At the same time, they're negotiating these side deals and saying, oh, we promise we'll never use this for a weapon. And the problem with JCPOA, for a lot of people, that old Iran nuclear deal was, where was the inspection and enforcement to it? People would say, oh, it was very hardy. Well, there was a delay tactic that they could get up to 24 days, not hours, to delay inspectors from coming on site. There were even provisions that allowed Iran to do its own collection of its soil samples to send in. So the T's of this thing have to be very different. The president has said this is going to be the exact opposite of the JCPOA, but I think being able to get to these materials, if that actually happens, we're on site, we're collecting, we're overseeing the destruction of them, and that we have continued access into these facilities, these sites, show up unannounced, whatever the deal is going to be, it's going to have to be something different to JCPOA because we know they were advancing in ways that they were not representing public. In fact, that they were contesting otherwise while that deal was in place. And even about their missiles, remember, they had said prior to this latest conflict, we won't even negotiate with you over the missiles. Well, now they find out, we find out they can reach to European capitals. So I think it's good to have very healthy skepticism about anything they want to represent if there aren't teeth for inspection and enforcement.
0: Totally. And even if there is that mechanism for enforcement, and even if it is a full, true, genuine green light to go in, get the nuclear dust and destroy it, that would be huge, right? That'd be a big, big win on top of everything else that we've already achieved in Epic Fury, but it would not be the end of this because there'd be, I think, allegedly, or at least reportedly, another 60 days to iron out other things like, okay, now what about their enrichment facilities moving forward? What about their missile production and stockpiles moving forward? Those are not minor, like, picayune details. Those are quite significant. That full interview with Shannon Bream available online at GuyBensonShow.com. 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When we come back, the home stretch. The soda wars are real, and they're different than they used to be. I'm highly invested in this one. We'll explain coming up.
2: In the swamp, not of the swamp. Guy Benson.

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0: A chance of showers and a possible thunderstorm tonight. Low temperatures drop back into the mid and upper 60s. Saturday morning, still a chance of rain and some thunder. There'll be a mix of clouds and sun in the afternoon and a high in the low 80s. Then another chance of showers and a few thunderstorms Saturday night. I'm Chief Meteorologist Bill Ranby from KETV News Watch 7.
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2: I'm not like into theft or anything, but it's like, you know.
3: 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Were you stealing high street signs?
2: No, but occasionally there would be a sign that we, you know, thought was ripe for the taking, and, you know.
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2: No. Not like a political sign. 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
4: Connor Stallions would be proud.
2: J-Man writes in, Happer, I'm not into theft, but occasionally. You know, famously, there is a couple. I'm very forthright with you all, so I tell you when, you know, I own up, I fess up to things. You know, I've already told you and, frankly, taunted Pancheros in Des Moines that I am the sauce thief.
3: Ah.
2: But they never do anything about it. They don't really seem to mind all that much.
3: And now, apparently, you need to steal some more sauce.
2: And now I need to steal more sauce. I'm due. I mean, we're a couple months away from the sauce.
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2: I got an email last year when this information was spilled on the air that it was like, I am really mad about this. I'm calling the Pancheros, and I also think that you need to be fired or like suspended or something like
3: that.
2: And it got to our bosses, and they were like, hey, what's going on here? Are they talking about your, like, and I'm like, yeah, it's okay, I think. I mean, it's up to you. I guess you could fire me if you want. But I was like, it's all right.
3: I guess if you're going to go, the way that you want to go out is to be let go for stealing sauce from a restaurant.
2: I don't know. I don't know the way I want to go.
3: Yeah.
2: I'm not sure. Maybe it'd be saucy from an angry mob of people who are mad at me because they thought I was John Bishop.
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3: And welcome, everybody, on this Friday night. Great weekend coming up here in the New York area. Not hot, not cold, not rainy, more importantly, not humid, even better. Because you know what they say about New Jersey. It ain't the heat, it's the humidity. And we're not going to have that either. So enjoy the weekend after last Memorial Day weekend, which was profoundly horrible. My kids had 9 games in 3 days in 2 different states. Mud, rain, 50 degrees, sideways, but not this weekend, thank God. Anyway, so Jill Biden wrote a book, and I don't get this. As far as if you're the Bidens and you're worth at least $10 million, you got beachfront property in Rehoboth, Delaware, you got another mansion in Wilmington, Delaware, why at this point do you have to make money and write a book and embarrass yourself in the process? And in this case, fake doctor Jill Biden is now saying that she thought that her husband was having a stroke on stage at Georgia Tech, Atlanta, June 27, 2024, debate against Donald Trump. And then, well, the problem is that if she thought that he was having a stroke, because obviously his brain had turned to applesauce at that point during that debate, and it ended his reelection campaign, ended his political career. That's basically his legacy. That night is the Joe Biden legacy. Why would you ever, as a wife, then say, hey, let's go to Waffle House and do a rally? Yeah, you know, syrup, butter, carbs from waffles. Yeah, that if I thought that my spouse was having a heart attack, I am pretty sure, at least a stroke, I'm not bringing him to Waffle House. I'm getting him to a hospital. But that's what Jill Biden did, unfortunately, and then said, and had the audacity to say, that her husband deserved 4 more years in office as president. And I always wonder, like, well, did she want that for her husband, Joe, or for Jill? Who was running the country? Because more and more, it seems like Jill Biden and Hunter Biden were the ones that were behind the scenes, unelected, running this country, which is not a good thing. She puts all this out there, and I just wonder, when you're worth all that money, why air this laundry in public where you say, what we saw that night in Atlanta, well, that was a one-off. That was something that I had never seen before from my husband. He's always been very coherent. Yeah, he's getting older and he's slowing down, but at the same time, I never saw behavior like that from him before. Okay, let's go through the list, shall we? Joe Biden used to go off stage and shake hands with the air. Joe Biden, after being in politics for 50 years, suddenly didn't know how to get off a stage. Joe Biden, as president of the United States, the commander-in-chief, couldn't remember his own cabinet member names. Joe Biden said he had conversations with world leaders who literally have been dead for years. And Jill Biden, closest to him, is saying that she didn't see any of this behavior, that this thing that happened at the debate was something that was totally new and foreign to her. Oh, give me a break. And oh, by the way, she also now in the book disagrees with her husband giving a pardon to her corrupt son in Hunter Biden. Oh, okay. That's great. Maybe you want to take that up privately with your husband and not put it in a book so you could sell a couple more copies. Anyway, let's get to the fun stuff, shall we? Oh, boy, there's so many different ways to go with our clips tonight. And as you know, I'm a big clips guy. Why don't we go down to clip 16? This is Anna Navarro, Republican strategist, yes, who gets paid by 2 networks. I can't get over the fact that ABC News and CNN pays this moron for her opinions when, again, my 10-year-old who doesn't follow politics can come to better conclusions than Anna Navarro can. Cut number 16, go.
4: Well, President, if you were her,
1: Joe, you did great. I mean, if it's your husband running for president, I think she was doing what what a political spouse and what somebody supporting her husband. At that point, they didn't know if he was going to continue running or not. He was still running. I believe her because I believe her in this interview. I think Jill Biden is a truthful.
3: truthful person. Yeah, Jill Biden is. The person that, again, one of the most intense, stressful jobs you could possibly imagine. President of the United States. She was willing to throw the old man out there for another 4.5 years after that debate so she could hold on to her power, whether that's first lady, whether it's making decisions that decide the future of the country. Yeah, that's a truthful person right there. That's somebody that we absolutely should respect. Meanwhile, this is very, very hilarious on many, many levels. Here's Chris Coons before the Biden debate against Trump, June 27th, 2024. Talking about how sharp this guy is in Joe Biden. And it's just so funny to play back now. I just love this so much. Let's do it again. Cut number two. Go.
2: Have you heard any concerns from anyone who has met with President Biden about him seeming a little slower?
4: No.
2: None.
4: A little slower? If your core question is President Biden up to the job? Absolutely. And I don't hear a lot of coverage of the ways in which former President Trump makes very similar slips, mistakes, mishaps, fails to grasp who he's talking to or where he is. There's been a relentless focus in some news outlets on minor slips by our president that I frankly think are typical of anyone who's keeping a demanding 14-hour day schedule.
3: Minor slips. And by the way, not 14 hours. Try 1.4 hours. Maybe Joe Biden worked on a daily basis. 40% of his presidency, think about this, was when he was on vacation, off days. He would leave on a Thursday afternoon for Delaware and not come back till Monday afternoon. And we're supposed to just excuse all of this now at this point? The Democrats own this completely and totally, all in the name of power, not in the name of what's best for the country. All right, screw it. Let's do one more. The condescending, utterly pious, insufferable Abby Phillip, CNN. Here she is, right before that debate, you know, the girl who knows everything, who needs to correct her guests all the time because she's always right. Here she is on cheap fake videos around Joe Biden because these things weren't real of him. Again, all the things I talked about before, stumbling up and down the stairs at Air Force One, falling down at graduation ceremonies, like at the Air Force Academy. Again, having conversations with dead people. All fakes, according to Abby Phillip of CNN. Cut number 12, go.
5: The November choice is between two old men. We know that. But tonight I want to talk about the Joe Biden that Republicans want you to see and the pipeline of videos that aren't telling the full truth. Now, those videos are probably right now clogging the public consciousness as Americans start to think about their votes. The RNC wants to weaponize questions around Biden's age.
3: Oh, yeah, the RNC is doing that. The whole country was doing that. It was so apparent. Forget the debate. Go back to 2019, 2020. I wrote a book. I wrote it in 2021, published 2022. Bestseller, thank you. About Joe Biden's terrible, horrible, no good, very bad presidency based on the entire premise that this guy, the elevator wasn't going to the penthouse at this point. And I gave all the examples of why I thought that. Not because I had inside information, knowledge sources, because I'm sane and sober and I can observe somebody when they are acting the way they are, the way Joe Biden did during the 2020 campaign. The media protected him because they hated Trump that much. Oh, meanwhile, let's get to some fun stuff here, shall we? The View. Nuts. This is an ABC News program. And yet now we have Whoopi Goldberg blaming Donald Trump for Ebola that's currently spreading through Africa right now. Trump is responsible for Ebola in Africa. I can't make it up. Cut number 22, go.
1: You know what's really bothering me? You know, he's doing all of this. People are dying all over the world, right?
6: Correct.
1: Now.
6: Oh, yeah.
1: This Ebola thing
6: is something
1: and with the withdrawal of USAID also. Those
6: That's what I'm talking about. When I look at all of the stuff that's happening around the world, I think to myself, what are you doing? This bounces back and bites you in the butt. When people are ill and they're traveling and there's a possibility of bringing it, it means people can bring it here, too. It doesn't. Don't you understand? We do all the things we do in the world to as preventative. Mm-hmm. And I just the laissez-faire
1: the
6: kind
1: disregard.
6: Of attitude, the disregard for just about everything and everybody.
3: I can't even get my head around how stupid that is. We're all now dumber for having listened to that. Donald Trump is responsible for Ebola in Africa. If they could blame anything on Trump, they will do it. Pineapple on pizza, you don't like that? Trump's fault. You got cancer? Trump's fault. Hurricane hits North Carolina? Trump's fault. That's the way that works. Anyway, before we go to break, let's play one more of a segment that I call The View is Nuts. There's no other way to put it. It's not very creative, but what can I say? Here's what I mean about how phony these people are. Whoopi Goldberg here has to read literally a card that is handed to her on set what Biden's accomplishments are. Now, when I go on Fox News, I'm prepared, but you don't see me like looking down and reading from a card because I can't do research myself or come to my own conclusion or have my own perspective. Here, Whoopi, you don't see it, but you could hear it. Here in cut number 19, literally has to read what her producers wrote for her. And that's the whole premise of this ABC News program, cut number 19, go.
6: Look, I'm sorry. I just want to point out what Sleepy Joe got done while he was asleep.
7: Oh, good.
6: He oversaw a historic economy that produced over 16 million jobs. Mm-hmm. He passed bipartisan infrastructure bills, mm-hmm. revitalized NATO and rejoined the Paris Climate Agreement, mm-hmm. codified federal protections for same-sex marriage, signed
3: Reading.
6: The most significant federal gun safety legislation in decades.
3: Oh.
6: That's what he did when he was asleep.
3: Okay. Again. Most comprehensive. No one talks that way if you're just giving an opinion. She literally was reading from a card. And that's the way that show goes. All right, let's squeeze in one more, shall we? Because it's that good. And I love this, by the way. It's the best thing ever. Here we have Jimmy Kimmel blaming climate change on the California wildfires. Climate change. When every investigation has shown that arsonists are the reason why 17,000 homes were burned in the Palisades there. But nevertheless, he's trying to attack Spencer Pratt for running for governor, mayor, of Los Angeles. The audacity of trying to fix the city. And then you're blaming climate change for those fires, which we know were caused by a guy who lit everything on fire and caused that. This is cut number 7. Go.
8: So then you get a guy who was on a reality show, who's on a lot of reality shows. His profession is to be the screaming jerk on reality shows. And his house burns down. And even though he had no private insurance on his house and doesn't believe in climate change, he is understandably upset about his house burning down. And since he's a moderately famous person, he gets attention. He's on the news, he's on social media, and for the first time in his life, people are agreeing with what he has to say.
3: Oh. Right. So he wants attention, Spencer Pratt does. He doesn't want to fix the city. Right. That sounds right. Meanwhile, I'm sorry. Let's squeeze this in. Here's Jimmy Kimmel, a little flashback, wishing death on anybody who did not get the COVID vaccine. Yeah, because he's a comedian, not an activist. Cut number 8, go.
8: Hospitals get any more overcrowded, they're going to have to make some very tough choices about who gets an ICU bed. That choice doesn't seem so tough to me. Vaccinated person having a heart attack? Yes, come right on in. We'll take care of you. Unvaccinated guy who gobbled horse goo? Rest in peace, Wheezy.
3: Yeah, you don't get vaccinated, you deserve to die, according to Jimmy Kimmel, who I guess with Stephen Colbert, we're left with this clown. Anyway, this is Joe Concha. You're left with this clown as well for the rest of this evening on a Friday night. Back with so much more in just a moment.
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9: Richie Sharp, you know, the Jonathan Dillo was killed in a line of duty. Disgusting. And he got off on the top charge, this murderer. He got off. Yeah. You know, I mean, you got to be kidding me. Meanwhile, you're trying to get this perpetrator in handcuffs. You shouldn't have to worry about anything. You know, the public, instead of standing there, you know, taking a video, should be maybe helping the police officer.
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10: The American Academy of Pediatrics says in a new policy statement that recess is important for school-age kids, but education experts say this should not be an excuse to expand playtime at the expense of learning.
11: They don't need more recess. They need more actual focused instruction, which we're finding is making a real difference across the board.
10: That's Sherry Sylvester with the Texas Public Policy Foundation, who says that more than half of all public school kids can't read at grade level. And that, she says, needs to be addressed before recess. I'm James Flippin, and this is the Worldwide News Network.
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14: We are in the NIL era, where it has never been easier to flip teams. It has never been easier to acquire players. It has never been more accessible to watch film, to watch a player, to say, that player's good, that player will fit in our system, and then acquire that player. Gone are the days where all the previous success mattered so much to the point of your recruitment. It still matters, but it does not matter as much as it does. What matters is money and dollars and evaluation and development. And it's never, ever been easy to go from having your team being average to them making them really good, or having your team going from bad to making them very competitive. It has never been easier. Indiana won a national championship, everybody. When I ask somebody, what are your expectations for Nebraska football if there were to be a 24-team college football playoff, and you go, well, you know, they haven't been top 25 since 2013, or they haven't been able to have this success in this decade. I don't give a damn about the past. And Nebraska football has invested enough resources, whether it be through coaching, or whether it be through acquisition of players, or whether it be through facilities, or whether it be through nutrition, to year in and year out be one of the best 24 teams in the country. The bar to make the college football playoff is not that high when it's 24 teams. I don't agree at all with making the college football playoff two every 6 years. It's a 24-team playoff. Viewing it from the macro perspective, Nebraska is invest enough to be in the top 24 year in and year out.
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1: Welcome back, everybody. So, I have been compared, I don't know if you watch me on Fox, you may be hearing a voice right now and say, what does this guy look like? But think Michael Keaton back in late 80s, 90s kind of thing, as far as like hairline is concerned. Michael Keaton's older than I am, but I've been told I look like Michael Keaton, which I think is awesome. Anyway, here he is doing a commencement speech, and I think the guy is just a great actor and just a good person in general, and a great sense of humor, by the way. Because remember, before he became Batman, he did like Mr. Mom and a whole bunch of movies that were genuinely funny. Anyway, here's cut number 13, the great Michael Keaton. Go.
2: I've got one more thing to say, and it'll only take me a second. I've got two words that I want you all to remember. They're very important. And if I leave you with anything, I'm going to leave you with these two words. And those two words are, I'm Batman.
1: That's like Kent State. Meanwhile, he is Batman. And I love Christian Bale, and I love the Chris Nolan movies. Don't get me wrong. As far as Batman was concerned, resurrected the entire franchise. But I think that Michael Keaton, when you look through all the Batmans, whether it's Keaton, whether it's Val Kilmer, the late Val Kilmer, whether it's George Clooney, no thanks, Christian Bale, and then the last guy who played him in some other movie, I think Keaton's the best, and this is why cut number 14 go.
3: Let me tell you about this guy I know, Jack. Mean kid, bad seed, hurt people. I like him already.
1: That's Jack Nicholson, by the way, of course.
3: You know, the
1: as
3: problem
1: the Joker.
3: Was, he got sloppy. You know, crazy. He started to lose it. He had a head full of bad wiring, I guess. Couldn't keep it straight up here. Mm. He was the kind of guy who couldn't hear the train till it was 2 feet from him. You know what happened to this guy, Jack?
4: What?
3: Made mistakes. Then he had
5: a... Now you want to get nuts? Come on.
1: Come on.
5: Let's get nuts.
1: See, I love that. That's great. That's perfect. Watch that again sometime. 1989. Batman. With Jack Nicholson, by the way, as a Joker. Incredible stuff. Anyway, this is Joe Concha. This is Concha at Night. Back with so much more in just a moment.
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6: This is Greg Kelly. We have busy lives. It's easy to overlook how we're really feeling, but your mental health matters every single day. Take a moment, breathe, ask yourself, how am I doing, really? And don't stop there. Reach out to someone you care about. A simple, are you okay, can mean more than you think. It can open the door to connection, understanding, and support. If you're struggling, know this. You are not alone. 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
0: This May, for Mental Health Month, Red Apple Audio Networks invites you to take a moment. A moment to pause. A moment to breathe. A moment to take care of you. So today, take a moment for yourself and for those around you. May is Mental Health Month. Let's make it a priority to check in, speak up, and support one another.
7: ABC News, I'm Dave Packard. The State Department says it's optimistic it can work things out with Kenya after that nation's highest court put a pause on the Trump administration's plan to open a 50-bed field hospital in the country for Americans exposed to Ebola. The African CDC has suggested Kenya's government was pressured into housing the center. Louisiana Friday enacted a new congressional map that could help Republicans gain one more seat in the House of Representatives. The new map eliminates one of the state's two black majority districts. Democratic Louisiana Senator Royce DuPlessis.
8: We know we're going to end up right back in court because this map is a racially gerrymandered map, no matter how they try to spin it.
7: The federal judge who oversaw President Trump's lawsuit against the IRS now demanding answers from the president's lawyers and the DOJ over whether their settlement that created a $1.8 billion anti-

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6: And welcome back, everybody. So, Texas has this very interesting Senate race going on that we've talked about on the show before. It's Ken Paxton versus James Tallarico. Paxton, Republican. Tallarico, Democrat. Tallarico is weird. There's no other way to put it. This guy thinks that there's not one, not two, but six genders. Thinks that God is non-binary and thinks that actually the church is really pro-choice. And the Bible preaches pro-choice, in other words, pro-abortion sentiment. All right. You want to, you know, share that crap in places like Chicago, New York, Seattle, Minneapolis. That's fine. But this is Texas. And do not mess with Texas. And Beto O'Rourke, who was supposed to be like the next big star, who ran for three things. Ran for Senate in Texas, lost. Ran for governor in Texas, lost. Ran for president of the United States and didn't even get to 2020 when he ran in the 2020 election. So now there's this new like Beto 2.0 James Tallarico freak. No other way to put it. And he now is talking about different things that probably don't really align with Texas. And that includes, by the way, let's do, cut number 10, where, well, James Tallarico has talked about over and over again that his campaign is a non-meat campaign, which in Texas, not a good idea. But nevertheless, now he's saying that, no, actually, my opponents are saying that I said something that I said, but I had the receipts on the other side. Cut number 10, go.
7: They're going to throw everything they've got at us. They've already called me a radical leftist. They've already called me a fake Christian. They've even called me a vegan. And those are fighting words in the state of Texas. You know, I'm an eighth generation Texan. I've been eating barbecue since before Ken Paxton's first indictment. They're going to call our movement

0: un-Texan, un-American. They're going to call us a threat. The only truth out of all of those lies is that we are a threat. We're a threat to their corrupt system. I also saw that Ken Paxton started calling me Talafrico, and I am proud to announce that we have I'm a Talafrico t-shirts on our website. So when you go home tonight, make sure you grab one.
1: Why don't we go to, all right, they called me a vegan. Those are fighting words in the state of Texas. All right, let's go to cut number 11, where this is the same guy saying this, and I'm pretty sure you sound like a vegan. Cut number 11, go.
2: I am proud to say that our campaign has officially become a non-meat campaign. So we are only buying vegan products from our local vegan businesses. Some of you may know Big Nona's.
1: All right. Again, we're proud to be non-meat. We only buy vegan products, but I'm not a vegan. All right. See how that goes in a place like friggin' Texas. You are screwed, my friend. Meanwhile, here is Stephen Miller, who is the deputy chief of staff to President Trump. And Miller, I may have shared this story on the air before. I was at the Easter egg hunt last year at the White House on the South Lawn. And you run into a lot of people there, obviously. And I see Stephen and, you know, shake hands with him. I said, Stephen, you know what? And I have a totally serious look in my face. So he's totally buying what I'm saying. I go, look, I got some advice for you as far as like the way you should talk on TV and the way you should present yourself and the way in general that you should go about your business. And he's looking at me like he almost wants to punch me in the face at this point. I mean, not literally, but, you know, he's just like, who is this guy? Well, who are you? You know, I said, Stephen, you got to be more candid. You can't be so shy. Share what you really think. And then he starts laughing, like, and then his wife Katie was there as well, and we all had a good laugh about it. But I mean, that's the thing. Stephen Miller, you can agree or disagree with him, the guy is authentic. It's not an act. It's not like I'm gonna be provocative on cable news in order to get clicks and, you know, grow my political brand. No, this is how this guy actually feels. I truly believe that. He went to Duke. All right. Not perfect. Anyway, cut number 6, go.
3: Could we see another historical defeat in Texas? Because the Democrats have nominated James Talarico, who to me just screams Texas.
4: Well, first of all, I think it is very bold. One could even say brave, courageous, that the Democratic Party would choose Texas, of all places, to nominate their first transgender Senate candidate, who's clearly transitioning into a female. You know, when Talarico goes in for a blood test, when he gets a physical, blood doesn't come out. Instead, soy milk comes out.
1: No.
4: This man has less testosterone than Jasmine Crockett.
1: Oh, my.
4: It is a mind-boggling choice. They would choose a person to run for that office who looks like he doesn't belong in the Senate, but in the cabaret show. Look, at the end of the day, I have a hard time believing that the people of Texas, some of the toughest, roughest, strongest men and women, the pioneer heritage, the frontier history, from the Mexican-American War through the Alamo and everything else, are going to choose somebody with that much soy to be a U.S. senator compared to a real conservative, patriotic, God-fearing, and truly beloved statewide figure in Ken Paxton.
1: That's the thing. I keep hearing over and over again. I think Mark Halperin, I think the world of Mark Halperin in terms of his political acumen and in terms of his ability to see things in advance. And he does a podcast now, obviously, two-way. And we've had Mark on the show before. But he's saying that this is something that a race in terms of Talarico can win there. I don't see it. I'm sorry. I'm not, this isn't like, oh, I hope that Ken Paxton wins. I just look at things analytically. It's a state that Donald Trump won by 13 points. You're telling me that James Talarico, the anti-meat soy boy, who, again, has advocated for open borders, not good in Texas, the same guy who talks about God being non-binary and there being not one, not two, but six genders. That guy is going to win in Texas. I know Ken Paxton isn't the perfect candidate, but even if you half Trump's victory margin, if he won by 13, all right, then Paxton wins by six. You want to sell me that? Fine. You want to tell me that Paxton wins by four? Fine. But in the end, in that state, this candidate is not the right match. That is certainly for sure. Meanwhile, in Newark, New Jersey, home of the New Jersey Devils, my team, which has not won a Stanley Cup, and it's starting to get a little annoying. 23 years, 2003, I was there, Game 7, Devils-Ducks, 3-0. Jeff Friesen, two goals in that game. All right, enough. I go off on tangents, I'm sorry. But the point is that now in Newark, there's these ICE protests, which, in speaking to people that know this stuff, this is not organic. These aren't the people of Newark or even New Jersey that are doing these protests, where literally one protester got up in the face of an ICE agent and said, I know who you are, I know who your family is, I know who you live, where you live, and you are going to die. All right. They're all wearing masks. Why is that? Why is everybody wearing masks? COVID, that's been done for years. Oh, right, to hide their faces. Right, of course. It's like the Wild West all over again. But meanwhile, this is what's happening here. And Mikey Sherrill, my ridiculously inept governor here in New Jersey, will not condemn this stuff. And now you have protesters saying to ICE agents that they will hang. We got the video. We got the audio. Cut number 15, go.
5: Hey, you will hang! Nice.
1: You will hang? That's great. You think the governor would say, hey, we can't have that. Nope. She's on the side of those people who probably don't even live in New Jersey, were shipped in and paid for. There's no other explanation for this, but that's where we are in Jersey now at this point. Meanwhile, the UFC is coming to the White House in, let's see, about 2 weeks. So they're building, like, the whole steel cages and everything on the South Lawn. Plenty of room back there. Been there, as I said. But Abby Phillip over at CNN, she's got a real problem with this. Joy Reid 2.0. I mean, again, I don't understand how she gets maybe 550,000 viewers per night. We'll call it six. Fine, I'll be generous. And Greg Gutfeld gets four times her audience, and somehow CNN just keeps renewing that contract because they think this person's a star. But again, the condescension here is dripping through your radio dial right now. Cut number four, go.
6: Yeah, I mean, to your allusion to the gladiator combat, it is kind of giving, like, last days of Rome.
7: It feels that way.
6: You know, I don't know that that's really the imagery that people want to see when people... When real people are actually worried about their day-to-day lives, they're very unhappy with what this White House is doing, what this president is doing. And then for him to have a triumphal UFC match outside of the White House, that by the way, the construction...
8: To mark the emperor's birthday.
6: And the construction project that it has required to even put this together,
7: Abby,
6: is enormous.
7: Can I just add one point, though?
1: Oh, my goodness gracious. Oh, people want their lives to be better, so we shouldn't have a UFC fight at the White House? As if Trump concentrates on that 24/7? He called Dana White and said, I'd love for you to do this here for the 250th anniversary of the country, and the rest is taken care of. It probably took maybe 4 minutes of the president's time. And again, the same Abby Phillip, who talked about cheap fake videos and tried to defend Biden, which was indefensible, now is a big problem with the UFC at the White House to celebrate 250. What an absolute joke. Anyway, this is Joe Concha. This is Concha at Night. We wrap this puppy up in just a moment.
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0: born on America's darkest day of 9/11, the Tunnel to Towers Foundation has been helping America's heroes ever since. Heroes like FDNY Lieutenant Edward J. McDonough Jr., a Marine Corps veteran and lifelong public servant. 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
3: Beef prices at the grocery store remain high, and experts say there are two things going on here. One is that cattle herds are at their smallest size in 75 years.
4: We do have some drought conditions, and cattle rely on pastures. Those drought conditions affect our ability to expand. If we have fewer cows, we're going to have fewer calves and less beef production.
3: That's Texas A&M economist David Anderson, who notes the beef industry is controlled by four meatpacking companies. And President Trump's Justice Department is looking into potential antitrust issues and price-fixing practices. Cattle rancher Shad Sullivan saying at the White House,
5: that has created a level of economic and political power that too often escapes oversight and accountability.
3: I'm James Flippin, and this is the Worldwide News Network.
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13: 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I'm Greg Wagner.
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14: And welcome back, everybody. So when you make the argument around who was the greatest president of the 20th century, I think there is no question it was Ronald Reagan, just based on the facts. All right, forget Republican, Democrat. This guy inherited a horrible economy, and then the 80s were roaring. And we had low inflation, we had high GDP, we had low taxes, we had the Soviet Union come down without a shot being fired. And everybody was just in a really good mood during the 80s. I was kind of young, but I kind of remember that. The patriotism, you don't win 49 out of 50 states like Reagan did, and should have won 50. If he campaigned in Minnesota for like 5 minutes against Walter Mondale, he would have won that state as well. But out of respect, because the guy had class, didn't do it. Yeah, that makes him the greatest of the 20th century. I can make an argument for Kennedy, but unfortunately, that resume was cut short by an assassin's bullet in Dallas, November 1963. The point is that I love playing Reagan clips on here because the guy, obviously, the Gipper, great actor. And during a time where TV was more and more important to your presidency, 1981, 1989, he understood that the power of the camera, the power of media, certainly can make you more popular than anything you put out in terms of a public statement or a press release ever could, as far as your record. Anyway, here is Ronald Reagan on wasteful spending, and I hope Mayor Mamdani is listening because this is a clinic right here. Cut number three, go.
15: What would you say if I told you about a study in which this was called the demography of happiness? Hmm. And in this study, the government found out that young people are happier than old people. They found out that people that earn more are happier than people that earn less.
14: Interesting.
15: And they found out that well people are happier than sick people.
16: That's good.
15: This was $249,000 to find out it's better to be rich, young, and healthy than old, poor, and sick.
14: See, that's great. And that was Ronald Reagan with the great Johnny Carson. Meanwhile, Spencer Pratt, speaking of California politicians, celebrities that may want to go on to bigger things politically, he was on with my colleague Greg Gutfeld last night on Gutfeld and, you know, was asked about, boy, you don't really have a lot of celebrities supporting you. And, well, Spencer probably doesn't want that. And that's probably a good thing. Cut number five, go.
17: What I've learned is I actually don't want celebrities to come out and endorse me. I don't want anybody to endorse me except for the moms and the animal lovers in L.A. That's my entire vote.
14: Yeah.
17: Is that, you know, I don't, so I'm cool if no celebrity ever endorses me. I actually love when the celebrities attack me because then I'm like, oh, I'm doing so well.
14: Yeah, if you got animal lovers on your side, right, and you don't have celebrities on your side, that probably is a good thing, even in Los Angeles. That's certainly for sure. So, and again, this primary is on June 2nd. That's next week. I think that there's an excellent chance that Mr. Pratt could go on to the general election, probably against Karen Bass. And if it's one-on-one, considering how horrible she is as a person, as a candidate, her approval rating being at 25%, the city being in the condition that it is, I know it's deep blue. I think in the end, I think Pratt, give it about a 40% chance of winning this, which I would have told you zero for any Republican just even a couple months ago, because it's like New York. It's almost impossible for anybody who's not a Democrat to win. But Spencer Pratt is running a brilliant campaign, and we'll see where it goes from here. Meanwhile, you have to hear this. J.D. Vance, who again, I met at Mar-a-Lago New Year's Eve a year or two ago, and the guy is just genuine, down to earth, great sense of humor. You know, if you heard the two of us talking, and I'm not being braggadocious, I'm just saying that we talked about our kids, and we didn't talk about politics in any way, shape, or form. And he's just the guy that he's on your softball team and the guy that everybody likes. That's the way I see J.D. Vance, and I think many Americans do as well. Here he is, talking about how he's doing his job differently as vice president from his predecessor in Kamala Harris. And this is organic. That's the best part about this. Cut number 18, go.
18: You're doing the job differently than Kamala did it.
19: I don't have, you know, four shots of vodka before every meeting. That's one way I think that Kamala really tried to bring herself into the role is these word salads. And I think that need the help of a lot of alcohol to answer a question the way that Kamala Harris answered questions.
14: Well,
19: I mean, look, man, I don't know. My sense is, and this is a little bit of guesswork, obviously, I don't talk to Kamala Harris or Joe Biden very often, but my sense is that
14: I don't have four shots of vodka before. I mean, that's just, it's probably accurate. I mean, who are we kidding here at this point? Before we leave you, did you hear what happened at the Scripps Spelling Bee? This is incredible. This 14-year-old spelling bee champ, I can't put a whole thing because we're almost out of time, but give me 40 seconds of this kid spelling words I have never even heard before in a lightning round to win the whole thing. Cut number 9, go.
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14: What?
16: Pohutakawa.
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14: What the?
16: Monadnock.
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14: Wawa?
16: Amud.
14: Oh, come on.
16: Nanofossil.
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14: Nano-what?
16: Tongkang.
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14: Is that a
16: Nakatosh.
14: Person?
16: Natchitosh.
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14: That I know.
20: F-L-A-I-T-H.
16: Semele.
20: S-E-M-E-L-E.
16: Russell.
20: R-U-S-E-L-L.
14: Wow. Wow. I mean, 32 words in a very short period of time. 90 seconds, I believe it was. The poor runner-up spelled 25 words in 90 seconds, but didn't do it as quickly as that kid did. Imagine finishing second in this situation. Oh, man. Macintosh, that was the only one that I knew. All I know is that growing up, Charlie Brown was a great speller. And then he didn't spell Beagle correctly, which was the name of his dog. Spelled it like Bagel, I think, or something like that. And that was the irony. Charles M. Schulz was kind of cruel. Like, give Charlie Brown a victory once in a while. But I guess that was the theme to a certain extent. Anyway, this has been Concha at Night. We're back tomorrow night at 9 p.m. Eastern Time. Actually, we're not. It's Friday. Yay! I'm back 11 a.m. Eastern Time for the Joe Concha Tunnel to Towers Foundation Sunday Morning Show. Hope you tune in. Until then, I got two words for you. Bye-bye!
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0: News, I'm Dave Packer. After a meeting in the Situation Room Friday, President Trump had no announcement about a possible deal with Iran.
1: President Trump laying out his demands, saying Iran must agree to reopen the Strait of Hormuz, pledge never to develop a nuclear weapon, and allow the U.S. to remove Iran's highly enriched uranium. But Iran says their nuclear program, the key issue at the center of this conflict, is not a part of these negotiations.
0: ABC's Mary Bruce. President Trump now saying he has no interest in renovating the Kennedy Center. This after a federal judge halted plans to renovate the center and ordered that the president's name be removed from it. An unruly passenger forcing a United Airlines flight from Chicago to Minneapolis to divert to Madison, Wisconsin Friday night. Air traffic control recordings mentioning a potential hijack. Law enforcement was waiting. United says the flight landed safely and no injuries were reported. This is ABC News.
2: We asked kids what it took to be a dad. 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

0: A chance of showers and a possible thunderstorm tonight. Low temperatures drop back into the mid and upper 60s. Saturday morning, still a chance of rain and some thunder. There'll be a mix of clouds and sun in the afternoon and a high in the low 80s. Then another chance of showers and a few thunderstorms Saturday night. I'm Chief Meteorologist Bill Randby from KETV News Watch 7.
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0: News, I'm Dave Packard. After a meeting in the Situation Room Friday, President Trump had no announcement about a possible deal with Iran.
1: President Trump laying out his demands, saying Iran must agree to reopen the Strait of Hormuz, pledge never to develop a nuclear weapon, and allow the U.S. to remove Iran's highly enriched uranium. But Iran says their nuclear program, the key issue at the center of this conflict, is not a part of these negotiations.
0: ABC's Mary Bruce. President Trump now saying he has no interest in renovating the Kennedy Center. This after a federal judge halted plans to renovate the center and ordered that the president's name be removed from it. An unruly passenger forcing a United Airlines flight from Chicago to Minneapolis to divert to Madison, Wisconsin Friday night. Air traffic control recordings mentioning a potential hijack. Law enforcement was waiting. United says the flight landed safely and no injuries were reported. This is ABC News.
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7: A chance of showers and a possible thunderstorm tonight. Low temperatures drop back into the mid and upper 60s. Saturday morning, still a chance of rain and some thunder. There'll be a mix of clouds and sun in the afternoon and a high in the low 80s. Then another

0: News, I'm Dave Packer. After a meeting in the Situation Room Friday, President Trump had no announcement about a possible deal with Iran.
1: President Trump laying out his demands, saying Iran must agree to reopen the Strait of Hormuz, pledge never to develop a nuclear weapon, and allow the U.S. to remove Iran's highly enriched uranium. But Iran says their nuclear program, the key issue at the center of this conflict, is not a part of these negotiations.
0: ABC's Mary Bruce. President Trump now saying he has no interest in renovating the Kennedy Center. This after a federal judge halted plans to renovate the center and ordered that the president's name be removed from it. An unruly passenger forcing a United Airlines flight from Chicago to Minneapolis to divert to Madison, Wisconsin Friday night. Air traffic control recordings mentioning a potential hijack. Law enforcement was waiting. United says the flight landed safely and no injuries were reported. This is ABC News.
2: A chance of showers and a possible thunderstorm tonight. Low temperatures drop back into the mid and upper 60s. Saturday morning, still a chance of rain and some thunder. There'll be a mix of clouds and sun in the afternoon and a high in the low 80s. Then another chance of showers and a few thunderstorms Saturday night. I'm Chief Meteorologist Bill Ranby from KETV News Watch 7.
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5: Howdy, Greg Wagner joining you from the

A chance of showers and a possible thunderstorm tonight. Low temperatures drop back into the mid and upper 60s. Saturday morning, still a chance of rain and some thunder. There'll be a mix of clouds and sun in the afternoon and a high in the low 80s. Then another chance of showers and a few thunderstorms Saturday night. I'm Chief Meteorologist

0: I'm Dave Packer. After a meeting in the Situation Room Friday, President Trump had no announcement about a possible deal with Iran.
1: President Trump laying out his demands, saying Iran must agree to reopen the Strait of Hormuz, pledge never to develop a nuclear weapon, and allow the U.S. to remove Iran's highly enriched uranium. But Iran says their nuclear program, the key issue at the center of this conflict, is not a part of these negotiations.
0: ABC's Mary Bruce. President Trump now saying he has no interest in renovating the Kennedy Center. This after a federal judge halted plans to renovate the center and ordered that the president's name be removed from it. An unruly passenger forcing a United Airlines flight from Chicago to Minneapolis to divert to Madison, Wisconsin Friday night. Air traffic control recordings mentioning a potential hijack. Law enforcement was waiting. United says the flight landed safely and no injuries were reported. This is ABC News.
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17: A chance of showers and a possible thunderstorm tonight. Low temperatures drop back into the mid and upper 60s. Saturday morning, still a chance of rain and some thunder. There'll be a mix of clouds and sun in the afternoon and a high in the low 80s. Then another chance of showers and a few thunderstorms Saturday night. I'm Chief Meteorologist Bill Randby from KETV News Watch 7.
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0: News, I'm Dave Packer. After a meeting in the Situation Room Friday, President Trump had no announcement about a possible deal with Iran.
1: President Trump laying out his demands, saying Iran must agree to reopen the Strait of Hormuz, pledge never to develop a nuclear weapon, and allow the U.S. to remove Iran's highly enriched uranium. But Iran says their nuclear program, the key issue at the center of this conflict, is not a part of these negotiations.
0: ABC's Mary Bruce. President Trump now saying he has no interest in renovating the Kennedy Center. This after a federal judge halted plans to renovate the center and ordered that the president's name be removed from it. An unruly passenger forcing a United Airlines flight from Chicago to Minneapolis to divert to Madison, Wisconsin Friday night. Air traffic control recordings mentioning a potential hijack. Law enforcement was waiting. United says the flight landed safely and no injuries were reported. This is ABC News.
2: A chance of showers and a possible thunderstorm tonight. Low temperatures drop back into the mid and upper 60s. Saturday morning, still a chance of rain and some thunder. There'll be a mix of clouds and sun in the afternoon and a high in the low 80s. Then another chance of showers and a few thunderstorms Saturday night. I'm Chief Meteorologist Bill Ranby from KETV News Watch 7.
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0: A chance of showers and a possible thunderstorm tonight. Low temperatures drop back into the mid and upper 60s. Saturday morning, still a chance of rain and some thunder. There'll be a mix of clouds and sun in the afternoon and a high in the low 80s. Then another chance of showers and a few thunderstorms Saturday night. I'm Chief Meteorologist Bill Ranby from KETV News Watch 7.
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3: Good morning and welcome to INA, Issues and Answers, a public affairs program of the Omaha radio stations of Usher Media Group. My name is Ed Thompson and glad to have you along. Last weekend of the month of May and heading into big summertime stuff. College World Series is coming up here in a couple of weeks. 4th of July, America's 250th birthday is coming up. And then the kids getting ready for school later in August and all the stuff that human beings pack in between during the warmest days of the year. And joining us here on the show this morning is an old friend, Stephanie Sullivan from Food Bank for the Heartland. Stephanie, hi, how are you?
4: I'm so good, Ed. Thank you for having me.
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4: No, I felt

0: to just relax and do nothing and enjoy that one-on-one time with my kiddos. So it was awesome.
1: I myself found the time to take unapologetic naps. I've reached an age in my life where I don't apologize for napping anymore.
0: Nope.
1: I just don't. They're too wonderful. So, so good weekend for you. And heading into June starting tomorrow, and that means summer, and that means a lot of stuff is happening. And we'll get to that in a short little bit. But Food Bank for the Heartland is one of those organizations that folks know are there. And when it's brought up, they go, I can do things to help them. So let's talk a little bit about some of the history of the Food Bank for the Heartland, when it got started here in the metro, and how it's expanded through the time. And then you can tell us about that brand spanking new facility, because the last time you were here, that wasn't open yet.
0: Nope, and a lot has changed since the last time I've been here.
1: Sure.
0: So Food Bank for the Heartland, we opened our doors in 1981. And in that first year, we distributed roughly 30,000 pounds of food. Our last fiscal year, we distributed more than 24 million pounds of food. So that shows you how much not only that food insecurity has grown here in Omaha, but across the 93 counties we serve. It has risen to levels we had never expected at all, which is why the move to our new building at 84th and L was critical. We are able to store more than 1 million pounds extra of food in our warehouse.
1: That's on hand.
0: Yes.
1: That's amazing.
0: Yes.
1: That's a large volume of food.
0: Yes, and it enables us to then collect more food from retailers, distributors, wholesalers. Just this past spring, we were able to accept 59 pallets of food from our friends at ConAgra. And that's healthy, nutritious food that's ready to go to our neighbors in need. So we're able to store and collect more food in our warehouse. We're also able to, because of our new volunteer center, right now in our current volunteer center, we can do, 12 people can do the work of what 25 volunteers did in our old facility. So the efficiency levels are off the roof, right?
1: Mm-hmm.
0: We never expected these levels of efficiency in our building so soon, which is wonderful. And we are trying to do our best to manage all that, right? It's like moving into a new home. You have to figure out, you know, different things that are happening, and we're working through all those nuances of being in a new building. But the ability to have all of our cold storage in one spot in our last facility, we had refrigerated trucks running 24/7 on our facility, on our grounds.
1: Because that's got to be pretty pricey over time.
0: Exactly, because we did not have enough cold storage space in our old facility. And so this comes really at a pivotal time for us, because the demand for food assistance has vastly increased over the last several years, as we've talked about. Right now, we're seeing gas prices at their highest level since 2022. We continue to deal with inflation, increased prices on gasoline, on food, everyday essentials like rent, Medicare, health insurance, everything has gone up. And it is pushing families across Nebraska and Western Iowa to the brink.
1: COVID has certainly smacked America around, and the effects are still being felt. And so, you know, with that regard, so having this new facility, and especially the location you're on at 84th and L, close to the interstate, and so that makes things logistically even that much more efficient than you had with the previous location.
0: Absolutely. We are on the 7th busiest intersection in Omaha. Now, that higher visibility means more people are coming to us and just dropping into our building, which has allowed us to directly connect with neighbors that we weren't able to do before.
1: Mm-hmm.
0: So once we knew that this would be higher visibility, more people coming in. And so what we've implemented these care packs, it's essential food for someone who comes to our building and they're in crisis. So it's food that can really hold them over for a day or so. And then we're able to connect them with long-term sustainable help, right? Connecting them with one of our pantry partners, making sure that it is conveniently located for them. But what's really neat about these care packs is that our volunteers are the ones who get to choose what goes in to these essential bags, and that gives them a little bit more autonomy in choosing the right products for our neighbors in need. So it's a win-win for everyone. So we've elevated our volunteer experience, and we're also directly connecting with neighbors and really figuring out what their needs are and how we can best support them.
1: And located at 84th and L, you are pretty much centrally located between most of the affected areas in the metro, with north and south and eastern parts of town, and even into Council Bluffs. It's not even a hop, skip, and a jump. It's more like just a quick jog.
0: Exactly. Everyone knows where we're located now, which is fantastic. Whereas we were kind of hidden a little bit before in an industrial area, and that enhanced visibility just gives us the opportunity to just push out our mission, right, in greater impact across not only Omaha, the metro area, but across our 93 counties.
1: And I know that's, you mentioned those 93 counties, and you know, we've talked about this before, that that is a very large swath of geography to be trying to help out. Talk about some of the things that go into that. It's more than just Douglas County, Sarpy County, and Pottawatomie County. It's a huge chunk of Nebraska, if not most of Nebraska, and a chunk of Iowa, yes?
0: Absolutely. Our coverage area spans 78,000 square miles. We actually have the second largest service area across Feeding America's network of 200 food banks.
1: That's pretty significant.
0: Absolutely. So our drivers are driving up to 8 hours. We're going all the way out to Scotts Bluff to deliver food to our mobile partners out there and our brick and mortar pantries out there. It is every single day. It's a logistical nightmare, right? Making sure we can schedule our drivers adequately and resourcefully to make our stops as efficient as possible. And now what gets even harder is the increase in gas prices, because to fill up one of our semis can cost over $900.
1: Yes. That's 85 gallons of fuel on some of these trucks. And now when they go out to the farthest away places, they still are able to make it back at the end of the day? That's, there are no overnights? Or
0: we do overnights.
1: Okay.
0: Yeah. So it's a lot on our drivers, right? And we're doing it in an efficient way to make sure that if they're driving 8 hours out there, obviously we're not just sending them out for one stop. They're making several stops along the way.
1: Maximizing efficiency.
0: Exactly. That's what it's all about. But as these gas prices increase, it just makes things that much more challenging for our transportation team.
1: Do you find, though, that when you get that far out, do you find the awareness of folks out there on the other end, you know just how far this food is coming to serve their particular area? Or is there some more outreach that maybe Food Bank for the Heartland needs to do to make people aware of that? Or
0: that's a great question. We have 500 network partners across our service area, and those network partners include churches, schools, emergency pantries, emergency shelters, brick and mortar pantries, other nonprofit organizations. So we partner with them. We obviously, the food comes into our warehouse and then it's distributed across those network partners. And we do our best to ensure that we are located in as many of those, you know, rural communities as we can, because we know it's the rural communities where food insecurity is higher. A lot of these rural communities do not have a grocery store. Mm-hmm. They don't have access to fresh, nutritious food. There's 44 counties in America that don't have a grocery store. 10 of them are in Nebraska.
1: You get that far out in the rural area, in some of these towns, maybe 300, 400 people, and the farthest town away might be the county seat, and that's, you know, and the counties in Nebraska are pretty big geographically. And so, you know, that's a trip.
0: That is a trip. And unfortunately, if they don't have access to healthy food, they're not getting the food that they need to focus, live, and thrive. And so in some of these rural communities, the food bank's mobile pantry may be their only access to fresh food. And that is why it is imperative that we deliver our mission in a way that is efficient to these smaller rural communities. So whether it's a backpack program at one of the rural schools, whether it's our mobile pantry program where they can come in, it's one day distributions, they can get the fresh food that they need and be on their way, or it might be a brick and mortar pantry. We are making sure that elements of our program are centrally located across our 93 counties.
1: Okay, and we'll be talking more about how they do that at Food Bank for the Heartland, and events that are coming up throughout the month of June. Summertime is coming. Buckle up, kids, here we go. And we'll be talking more with Stephanie Sullivan, Food Bank for the Heartland, on the other side of the break. This is I&A, Issues and Answers.
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1: We are back on I&A Issues and Answers, a public affairs program of the Omaha radio stations of Usher Media Group. Glad to have you along on the show with us this morning. My name is Ed Thompson, joined today by Stephanie Sullivan of Food Bank for the Heartland. And in the last segment, we were talking about the reach that Food Bank for the Heartland has, 93 counties that they serve, going all the way to Scouts Bluff. And Stephanie, we were talking about, drivers. I was in Des Moines over the weekend, last weekend, and just driving back to the metro from Des Moines, it was, that's a 200-mile drive. That I literally saw 200 semi-trucks along the way in 200 miles. That's a truck per mile. And I would imagine that you get out a little farther west, you go up to past Lincoln and into Grand Island and farther west, that it's mostly trucks.
0: Yeah, you're seeing more trucks than cars on the road, probably.
1: And so, you mentioned in the last segment that the fuel, the diesel has gone up in price so much that it's almost $1,000 bill to fill up a truck to make the trip, and the drivers need to be paid, and they have rules to follow, and this and that and the third. So cash donations, everybody talks about making food donations, but cash. Like we said in the break, cash is king, isn't it?
0: It absolutely is. And the monetary donations, because of our relationships with wholesalers and retailers, we can stretch even a dollar that you give us, we can stretch it that much further. So you could purchase food at the grocery store and donate it to us. But if you donate us that same amount, let's say it's $20, we can stretch that much further because of our relationship and our ability to purchase in bulk. And it's those donations, those financial donations we receive, that allows us to purchase more food. And right now, that's what we need to do. We are seeing a catastrophic increase in more people than ever relying on the food bank and our services for food assistance. We visited a recent mobile pantry distribution in Ralston, and I can't tell you how many seniors told us, "I never thought I would be here. I worked all my life, I did all the right things, and yet I'm here needing food assistance, and I never saw this coming." And so it just brings into focus that we're all one crisis away from needing food assistance, and there are people who never thought they would need food assistance from the food bank, and they're needing to come to us, and we want to be able to support them every step of the way. And so that's why those financial donations are critical, because it allows us to purchase that healthy, nutritious food to ensure these people have consistent access.
1: Food donations definitely taken, but it's the cash that goes a lot farther and provides much more assistance than I think folks probably would realize.
0: Absolutely. And not only does it support us, but we are expecting prices to rise on food. Last fiscal year, we saw increases of 15% on food. This fiscal year, we are budgeting for a 6% increase on food again. And so every little bit helps. I think a lot of people may think, "Oh, I don't have a ton of extra cash. I can only donate $10. That's okay. Every little bit counts.
1: You get 100 people with 10 bucks coming in, there's 1,000 right there.
0: Absolutely. Absolutely. So don't feel like you don't have enough to make a difference.
1: Mm-hmm.
0: We'll take a dollar, right? It doesn't matter. We're not asking for huge donations. Every little bit counts. And we all have a role to play right now as food insecurity continues to rise. That is why we're so grateful we work and live in the heartland, because our neighbors take care of each other during the hardest times. We've seen it again and again and again. The government shutdown last fall was such a beautiful reminder that when our neighbors are in need, it's the community that comes together and creates sustained change.
1: That is, I think, cultural DNA that is part of living in the Midwest, that you don't want to expect it, but when it happens, you go, thank you. You know, mm-hmm. it's just so wonderful. And speaking of Midwesterners just rolling up their sleeves and getting in there and saying, what do you need me to do to help? You've got big events coming up during the month of June that are going to go a long way into making sure that the mission of Food Bank for the Heartland can continue.
0: Absolutely. So June is a big month for us. Typically, people don't think about food insecurity over the summer, right? We talked about all the busyness that comes in the summer months. People are planning summer vacations. Food insecurity may not be on your mind. The food bank might not be on your mind. But the summer months is when we see food insecurity rise, because kids are out of school for summer, and those kids who were getting the free and reduced breakfast and lunch at school are now home. And so families have more mouths to feed and less resources to do it, on top of a time where inflation is forcing everyone to struggle. And so June is a really big month for us, and it's why we always host our annual Strike Out Hunger campaign. This year is our 19th year, and it's a really great way for companies to get involved. So companies across the Omaha Metro compete against each other to see who can raise the most meals in terms of donating food, donating financial contributions, or volunteering. And it's a wonderful way for just our organizations to get involved and make a difference in the fight against hunger. So with that, we have our Stuff the Truck event coming up Friday, June 5th. It's at the Baker's.
1: Coming up this Friday.
0: Yes, it's at the Baker's on 173rd and Center, so their Lakeside location, from 3 to 5 on Friday afternoon. And this is a really easy, fun way for the community to get involved. So members of the food bank will be there. As you enter the store, we'll hand you a flyer, and on that flyer is the most needed items right now at the food bank. As you do your grocery shopping, collect some of those non-perishable items, hand it to us on the way out, and those goods go directly to our communities, helping people receive that essential, critical nutrition they need right now.
1: And what are some of the things, the top three things that you'd like to see being donated would be proteins.
0: You nailed it. We know that because of the high cost of food, the first thing that gets cut from the list is protein, right? People will no longer shop on that perimeter of the store where things are more expensive, and they'll stay to the inside aisles. Well, that's where your protein is. That's where your fruits and veggies are, right? So if people aren't buying fresh meat, the best thing we can do for them is get them canned protein. So canned tuna, canned chicken, canned salmon, peanut butter goes a really long way. And also with kids home from school, peanut butter and jelly, what's better than that?
1: Peanut butter is a magical food.
0: I've done
1: the math, and this is just a little bit inside baseball here for Ed Thompson, is I've eaten a peanut butter and jelly sandwich every day of my life since I was 5 years old, and 65 in November. I have eaten approximately 21,000 or more peanut butter jelly sandwiches in my entire life.
0: So,
1: peanut butter, not just PB&Js. There's so much other stuff that you can do with peanut butter.
0: Yeah. It's a really versatile item that, like you said, can go so far. So that's another staple in pantries, right? And we want to make sure that we're getting people the staple foods that they need in their pantry so they can easily put together other meals. Box meals are really important too. Things that are easy to make, like macaroni and cheese, Chef Boyardee, things that even a kid could put together, right?
1: Mm-hmm.
0: If the parents aren't there, they're easily able to make a meal for themselves and not have to have a parent right there.
1: Hamburger helper, tuna helper, chicken helper, those kind of things that stretch the probably smaller version of the protein, but you add the pasta, the sauce, and the vegetables that are inherently in those, and then you can stretch that out and feed more people. Like my grandpa said, always fill up a hollow leg, if you're really hungry. And so those kinds of things really go a long way, don't they?
0: They really do, and it helps families better plan, right, with what they're dealing with at the time. A lot of these families are going through such financial hardships. So any little bit helps. And so we ask you and encourage you to come out to our Stuff the Truck event. Again, that's next Friday, June 5th from 3 to 5 p.m. at our Lakeside Bakers location on 173rd and Center. And as you do your grocery shopping, just pick up a couple extra items, and every little bit helps, like we talked about. And so that food, it'll go back into our warehouse. Our volunteers will sort that food, and it'll go directly across those 93 counties. And so that little bit of help made a significant difference for somebody else in need.
1: And let's quickly mention, too, the Strike Out Hunger campaign, which is going on through the entire month of June.
0: Yeah. Yeah. A great way to get involved in that is you can see what organizations are participating and you can donate to them and help them get more meals, right? So you can go to our website, foodbankheartland.org. You can see what organizations are participating and donate to their virtual funds drive, and that'll get them more points. So there is a way for our community to get involved in that as well.
1: So the individual can help the corporate to help the bigger, help get the bigger donations.
0: Yeah, it's when we all work together. That's when we can really create change.
1: Always works. Always works. So we're going to take another short break. And when we come back, we'll wrap things up with more information, speaking with Stephanie Sullivan, Food Bank for the Heartland. Gosh, it's always a good time having you here.
0: Yeah, I love it. Thank you.
1: Yeah, absolutely. And we'll be talking to you on the other side of the break. 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
1: We are back on I&A, Issues and Answers, a public affairs program of the Omaha radio stations of Usher Media Group. My name is Ed Thompson. Glad to have you along with us. And come on, it's summertime. Sorry. I love summer. And we're joined by Stephanie Sullivan from Food Bank for the Heartland. And summertime is kind of, it just seems counterintuitive that summertime would be a time that food insecurity kind of gets there. You know, you think into winter and Christmas and New Year's and Thanksgiving, but summertime, still a huge need, And so that's why we have these big events for our Food Bank from the of the Heartland. Let's go over them real quick. Let's recap.
0: Yeah. So we've got our Stuff the Truck event coming up on Friday, June 5th at the Lakeside Bakers location. That's 173rd and Center. We'll be there from 3 to 5. As you're doing your grocery shopping, you can just pick up a couple extra non-perishable items. We'll give you a list to tell you what items are most needed. Pick up those extra items, drop them off to us, help us stuff the truck, and you've made a difference, right? But there's several other ways to get involved, too. You can head to our website, foodbankheartland.org. It is a critical time for us, as we've talked about, because hunger never takes a break, but summer hunger is one of the hardest seasons for thousands across our communities, because with kids home from school, more mouths to feed, less resources to do it. And for the food bank, we also have less resources because donations tend to decrease in the summer months. As you talked about, we're typically top of mind in that November, December timeframe. So people kind of forget about the food bank, but hunger never takes a break.
1: And like that's why you're here on the show today to remind folks that, hey, we're still hurting over here. We could use your help. Thank you very much.
0: Yes. So head to our website, foodbankheartland.org, to make one of those monetary donations. 96 cents of every single dollar goes directly back into our community.
1: That is a remarkable figure, because a lot of times, you know, a lot of people are maybe a little skeptical of donating to organizations because the markups are just, but when you say 96 cents out of every dollar is going to do the job you're asking people to help you do, that's pretty significant.
0: Yeah. We want people to know that we are we appreciate every single donation, and we want to be good stewards of those donations directly back into our communities, delivering our mission, right? Ensuring that people have consistent access to healthy food, and we're doing that through community partnerships.
1: And part of the way that maybe you folks who are listening this morning, how can you help? Here's a way. Pick up the computer and go to foodbankfortheheartland.org.
0: Foodbankheartland.org.
1: Foodbankheartland.org. And you can make a donation, $1, $10, $1,000. And folks can also go to, say, their bosses at work and saying, hey, what can we do to have our company help out?
0: Yes, we have a company match. And so that's a huge element of bringing more dollars to make more of an impact. And so if your organization is willing to match it, we will work with you on getting all that set up on the back end. And then your dollar can go that much further.
1: Come on, kids, you can go in there and strong arm their boss. That's got to be good for a laugh, too. Not to mention just doing the good stuff. So a lot of work ahead. And the work continues, and the good work continues, mm-hmm. and making sure people have enough to eat.
0: Yeah.

0: at the end of the day, that's all we're doing. And we know we're not going to solve hunger overnight, but we know that with the work that we're doing, with the generosity of our community, somebody will go home tonight with food. And we'll come back again and we'll do it tomorrow.
1: And it's a bit of a spiritual balm, too. So, you know, not only are you feeding the body, but you're also feeding the spirit.
0: Oh, absolutely. This food is not just providing nutritious meals. It is giving people hope and stability and just a brighter tomorrow.
1: We'll take it. Stephanie Sullivan, Food Bank for the Heartland. Always good to have you along, sister. Thanks for coming in today.
0: Thanks so much for having me. Always looking forward to our discussions.
1: All right. And thank you for joining us on the air today, too, for joining us every week. Every week. We're very grateful to have you. My name is Ed Thompson. Join us again next time for Issues and Answers, a public affairs program of the Omaha stations of Usher Media Group. Have a good day.
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0: This is InfoTrack, the weekly show with information you should know. Here's what's happening on this week's show.
1: Recent data shows that while many Asian Americans excel at academics, they're no more likely to end up in top management or professional careers. One factor? The so-called bamboo ceiling.
2: We have been thinking about the overachievement of Asian Americans in the educational domain. And how does that translate into the labor market? What we saw shocked us.
1: Then, what leads to binge drinking among young people? An expert says it may be the need for social acceptance.
3: They are drawn to this positive image of people in their environment that drink and the positive responses that they will get if they drink with their friends.
1: Those two stories and more are coming your way on this week's show. Stay tuned. InfoTrack begins right after this.
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0: weekly show with information you should know. Here's your host, Chris Whitting.
1: A recent study suggests that Asian Americans face barriers when trying to climb the career ladder at work. And here to explain is the lead author of the study, Van C. Tran, Associate Professor of Sociology at Columbia University in New York. Van, let's begin with how you gathered the information for this research. What was the source of your data?
2: We began by thinking about how we could collect a large enough sample of Asian Americans who were born in the U.S. It turns out it's not an easy thing to do because the

0: Of Asian Americans for each of the five ethnic groups that we looked at, Chinese, Indians, Vietnamese, Filipinos, and Koreans. Because Asian Americans are only 6.4% of the total U.S. population.
1: So your findings were that even though Asian Americans graduate from the university at far higher rates than white Americans, despite that, they're no more likely to hold professional or managerial jobs. Did this surprise you, or did you kind of expect this result?
0: That was actually the most surprising finding in our study. And the reason we decided to look at labor market outcomes among Asian American professionals was precisely because we have been thinking about the overachievement of Asian Americans in the educational domain. And we were thinking, well, how does that educational credential translate into the labor market? And in fact, we were expecting to find significant advantages among the Asian Americans over whites. And that shocked us because what we saw was that except for the Chinese Americans who are 1.5 times more likely than white to be in a professional occupation, controlling for age and gender and region of the country, and of course the education, the other four Asian groups are only as likely as white to achieve such a position. And in fact, for Filipinos and Vietnamese, two of the slightly less disadvantaged groups in our sample, they are as likely as blacks to achieve a professional position, despite the fact that they are extremely more likely to be getting a BA degree or more compared to blacks.
1: Most of our listeners have heard the term glass ceiling, which refers to the barrier faced by women trying to climb the ladder, but this phenomenon is apparently known as the bamboo ceiling. I had never heard that term before. Is that well known in the Asian community, or is that something that's been newly created?
0: It is a real term among Asian Americans because many of us have felt that for one reason or another, we often face some very subtle barriers in the labor market. And over the last 5 years or so, there have been several qualitative studies by colleagues of ours who has identified ways in which Asian American professionals seem to have been excluded.
1: We're talking with Van C. Tran, Associate Professor of Sociology at Columbia University, who is lead author of a recent research into the barriers faced by Asian Americans in the workplace. Well, let's talk about some of the factors that might explain Asian Americans' lack of career progress, which you touched on a little bit. Could you talk about some of the factors, the underlying causes?
0: We think that there are three important reasons why we are observing the findings that we have seen. The first is potential negative stereotypes against Asian Americans, which include Asian Americans being very hardworking, but not very outgoing, being very, very diligent, but not very assertive, and lacking in leadership potentials. Some of these stereotypes are, you know, applicable to some extent, possibly, to what we call the first generation Asian Americans, people like me, who were born and raised outside of the U.S. But remember, in our paper, we're looking at the children of Asian American immigrants, and therefore, you know, the questions of language and culture are no longer part of the consideration, which is why it's all the more surprising. So I think some of the negative stereotypes persist in the workplace. The second reason, I think, has to do with the potential exclusion of Asian Americans from what we call informal social networks in the workplace. People are naturally inclined to be drawn to other people like them who share some important aspects of their identity, be it gender or race or class, or share intellectual interests or athletic interests. And I think in this way, some Asian American professionals might be very busy finishing up a PowerPoint presentation at their desk, but was not asked or were less likely to go out to the happy hour where some of this informal bonding happens. And over time, cumulatively, they are less likely to basically be part of what we call the formal network of the workplace. And the third reason

0: I think is the lack of mentorship for the younger generation of Asians, because there's so few Asian American professionals at the top of the organizational and structural hierarchy in the workplace. Because if we were to have more of those at the top, they will be understanding of the difficult and unique challenges that the young Asian American professionals might face and might be more effective in helping.
1: Van, this is just observational, and there's no research I'm speaking from, but it seems like there are many Asian Americans who have become solo entrepreneurs in the U.S. Perhaps they're running a store or they're running a small business. Do you think this may tie into your research in that large corporations may not hold the same opportunities as owning your own business?
0: That's a great observation, and I think there are two ways to think about that. First of all, we know from at least two decades of research in migration that the first generation Asian Americans from certain ethnic backgrounds like Korean Americans are very much more likely to open businesses, often in black and disadvantaged neighborhoods, and they are often known as the middleman minorities. They are operating in these neighborhoods and they have some financial resources to operate the business. The second possibility is actually much more likely, even though I have no evidence of it. And that has to do with the fact that some of them, the second generation, might have chosen to pursue a more entrepreneurial direction precisely because they felt that that would allow them the freedom and the advancement that they seek but might not have found during their time working in the mainstream economy. That is extremely possible, and I hope that future research can look into that in more details.
1: Van C. Tran, Associate Professor of Sociology at Columbia University in New York. Professor, thanks so much for joining us today.
0: Thank you for having me.
1: Next, the hidden trigger for binge drinking by college students. That story, straight ahead.
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1: Overconsumption of alcohol by underage and college-age students is a real concern. But what are the factors behind this behavior? One might be the basic need to fit in and be accepted by others. With this story, here's InfoTrack's Gina Tedesco. Gina?
9: Thanks, Chris. A new study has researchers calling for a new way for universities to fight the problem of underage drinking and smoking. The researchers at Michigan State University say they've discovered the best indicator for whether new college students will tend to drink or smoke. Joining us now is Associate Professor Dr. Nancy Rhodes, the study's lead author. Professor, what was that best indicator of students' tendencies?
10: The best indicator in terms of the social environment is the perception that peers will approve of drinking or smoking. The other strong indicator is also attitudes. So when those two things go together, when you have positive attitudes towards drinking and smoking, and you think your friends will approve of it, then you're highly likely to say that you're going to drink and smoke in the future. And we see that they indeed go on to drink and smoke in the future.
9: Were students open about feeling pressured to drink or smoke?
10: That's an interesting question. The way we take our measures is through a reaction time procedure. So we have them in front of a computer and they get prompts that ask them if their friends approve of a wide range of behaviors. And embedded in those are various behaviors related to drinking and smoking. And what we find is that what matters is how quickly they can tell us that their friends approve. Why this matters is that when you ask teenagers, young adults, if they are influenced by their peers to engage in behaviors like this, they almost always will say no, because in our society, we value independence and we don't want to seem like we're following the crowd. So if you ask them straight out, they will say no. And that's the advantage of doing these kinds of reaction time measures that get at more of the underlying beliefs. And they can't censor that because of the desirability of responding that way.
9: So they think they're making independent choices, but are they aware of how much they're influenced by peer pressure?
10: I think not. They don't want to admit it to themselves, and they certainly don't want to admit it to researchers. And so they have this concept in their mind of what's the outcome if they drink or smoke with their friends. And so that is represented as a result of past behaviors and things that people have said and observing other people. And that representation, I think, is something that draws them to act in that way rather than a sense of being pressured to act in that way. They are drawn to this positive image of the people in their environment that drink and the positive responses that they will get if they drink with their friends.
9: To bring home the seriousness, can you quantify or at least characterize the extent of assaults and accidental deaths resulting from drinking by college students?
10: Oh, absolutely. There's a lot of data over a long period of time of the devastating effects of alcohol to some students. And I think that overall, college campuses are healthier when fewer students are drinking to excess. And I think that that's the impetus for a lot of efforts that have been made to try to reduce college student drinking. And over the past decade or so, it has come down some. The latest data that I saw indicate that maybe it's ticking up again. And that's why I think we need new ways of trying to address it. Over the past 10 years, there's been an emphasis to what's called social norms marketing. So they will let students know that the majority of students at your university only drink two or three drinks when they go out. And so that's what we call a descriptive norm. It describes the prevalence of the behavior. And there's been some success with that. It hasn't been as overwhelming a success as it was hoped to be at first. And my research shows that the reason is that when students are trying to decide whether to drink or smoke, they're not thinking about those prevalence data. The descriptive norm is not part of the decision to drink in the future. It's this injunctive norm or this approval that is linked to the decision to drink or smoke in the future.
9: We've heard a lot about hazing on college campuses. Does living in a fraternity or sorority make you more likely to abuse alcohol?
10: My data didn't directly address this in this particular study, but yes, the fraternity environment, the sorority environment, is usually characterized by lots and lots of drinking and lots of approval for drinking. And I think that that's a case where there may be direct pressure to drink. I think if you're in a frat and you're not drinking, that you may be subjected to some criticism from your peers.
9: We're visiting with Michigan State University Associate Professor Dr. Nancy Rhodes, lead author on a study of college students drinking. You say that other college students must be the ones delivering the message that drinking or smoking is not cool and you don't have to do them to be accepted. Do you have a sense of what that kind of intervention might involve?
10: There hasn't been a lot of work on this that I'm aware of. We've looked at it in the context of risky driving behavior when teenagers, 16-year-olds, first get their driver's license and they're going off driving places with their friends as passengers. We have found that it's often the case that the friends are less enthusiastic about risky driving than is communicated in the car. And so I'm extrapolating from that when I say that I believe that that probably happens with drinking and smoking as well. There tends to be a culture of risk among young people, that risky behaviors tend to be glorified. They tend to get a lot of attention. They tend to be talked about a lot in sort of laughing kinds of ways that are perceived as being approval. And I think that sometimes that laughing way of talking about it is maybe a little bit critical, but students, young people, don't feel comfortable coming out and saying, wow, it really made me mad that you made this mess in the hall of our dorm when you came home drunk. And so where I think the adults in the room can have an effect is by creating a context in which those voices of the people who are annoyed by drinking, the people who are not drinking and don't want to be in that environment, I think that the adults can create a climate where they are able to voice their opinions more. And I think that would provide more of a balanced message to students that, you know what, not everybody thinks it's cute when you come home very drunk, and we would just prefer that you didn't. I think when that message comes from students themselves, it has the ability to change that culture, or to at least begin to change the perceived social approval of drinking.
9: Might a program like Alcoholics Anonymous, but led by students, be a benefit?
10: In those terms, I think you're onto something. I think some kind of group discussion, opportunities for groups to talk about healthy drinking, healthy behaviors, healthy ways to have fun is a way to go. I think that's one of the things that they're doing at Michigan State, is trying to publicize ways to have fun that don't involve drinking. And I think that's a great way to go. And I think those kinds of ways to organically allow students to talk about things that involve not drinking, I think, would be very helpful.
9: Dr. Nancy Rhodes, Michigan State University Associate Professor, thank you for joining us today.
10: Thank you.
9: For InfoTrack, I'm Gina Tedesco.
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1: You might think the worst air pollution is found on a city street, but the air inside your home may be just as polluted. With more, here's InfoTrack's Roy Mackey. Roy?
11: Thank you, Chris. Marina Vance is an assistant professor of mechanical engineering at the University of Colorado Boulder, and she was the lead author of the study. So, Marina, you were looking at indoor air quality and the pollutants we all have in our homes. What are some of the most common causes of pollution indoors?
12: Many types of activities can lead to indoor air pollution. What we're finding so far, and the focus of our study, was on these activities we perform every day, cooking and cleaning, for example. Cooking and cleaning can lead to high levels of indoor air pollutants in the home.

0: home, if the home is not properly ventilated while you're performing these activities. The types of air pollutants that are emitted during cooking and cleaning events can be very different amongst themselves. It depends on the kind of cleaning and the kind of cooking, of course.
1: And the most frightening headline that I saw from your study is that the average home's indoor air quality levels are on par with a polluted major city. Is that right?
0: Yes, to some extent. So what we found, and previous studies have also found this, is that whenever we start cooking in our homes, the levels of particulate matter or particles that are suspended in the air can reach extremely high levels. And those are on par with very polluted cities if you compare them just on a basis of what's the concentration of particulate matter in the air. I wouldn't say that during the entire time, the average air quality in homes is as bad as a polluted city. Once we start cooking and doing these activities in the home, if we don't ventilate properly, yes, then these levels can reach very high concentrations.
1: In fact, I understand that things were so bad that you had to recalibrate the instruments you were using to measure the pollutants. Is that right?
0: Well, that was an interesting part of our study. We had a collaboration with many atmospheric chemists. So these folks have been doing research outdoors for many, many years, and some of them had never done research indoors. So then they had calibrated their instruments expecting higher concentrations indoors and outdoors. But then once we started performing these activities, these simple everyday activities like cooking breakfast or, you know, mopping your floors, they found that they had to recalibrate their instruments because they were just not used to these levels. Their instruments are very, very sensitive, and they're used to using them in very dilute situations in outdoor air quality studies.
1: From a health standpoint, why should we all be concerned so much about this?
0: We should be concerned about indoor air quality because that's where we spent about 90% of our time. Studies have found that no matter how much we like to say that we're outdoorsy and we like to spend time outdoors, really, we spend most of our time indoors. If you just think about it, a third of your life is spent sleeping in your bedroom. So the level of exposure or the amount of time that you spend indoors is very important because that's where you're going to be exposed to pollutants for the majority of your time. So not only understanding concentrations and levels, but going beyond that and really trying to understand the chemistry of the air and the surfaces inside your home and how that can dictate the transport and transformations of air pollutants inside the home is very, very important for that perspective.
1: It sounds like many homes don't have good ventilation, but what advice can you offer to homeowners to try to deal with this?
0: That's an ongoing question in the scientific community. How can we limit our exposures? We found that air quality indoors from the perspective of some air pollutants is actually all right for the majority of the time until we start performing these activities that introduce a lot of air pollutants into our homes, like cooking and cleaning. But how can we reduce those levels? We always recommend ventilating the home. That in itself can be a very complicated question to answer. Opening windows may or may not be effective. Using the exhaust hood in your kitchen, if it works really well and if it actually exhausts to outdoors, which the majority of them do not, using the exhaust hood is very important anytime you're cooking, especially if you use a gas stove, because when you have a gas stove and you have a combustion source indoors, that can lead to very high concentrations of a variety of air pollutants. So the advice I can give to people on their everyday lives is to try to ventilate your home as much as possible. If you have a gas stove and you have the opportunity to switch for an electric stove, that's a great idea. If you have a good functioning exhaust hood, please try to use it as much as possible whenever cooking and try to ventilate whenever cleaning.
1: Good advice from Professor Marina Vance from the University of Colorado Boulder. Thank you very much for joining us today.
0: Thank you for having me.
1: And for InfoTrack, I'm Roy Mackey.
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0: A chance of showers and a possible thunderstorm tonight. Low temperatures drop back into the mid and upper 60s. Saturday morning, still a chance of rain and some thunder. There'll be a mix of clouds and sun in the afternoon and a high in the low 80s. Then another chance of showers and a few thunderstorms Saturday night. I'm Chief Meteorologist Bill Randby from KETV News Watch 7.
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0: Thanks for spending part of your weekend with us. Friends for men compared to friends for women look a little different. Here's this weekend's Nicole Murray.
1: What sets women's friendships apart and keeps them strong? Here to discuss, Wall Street Journal reporter Claire Ansberry. So let's start with, how are women's friendships different than men's typically?
2: Typically, women disclose themselves and their feelings. They turn to each other more frequently for emotional support than men do. So there's a level of intimacy and emotional support, and also higher levels of regular contact with their friends than men.
1: And what percentage of women are likely to turn to a friend for emotional support? And how does that compare with men?
2: More than half, 54% of women, are extremely or very likely to turn to a friend for emotional support. And for men, it's 38%. And women will also connect more frequently on a weekly basis through, you know, whether it's calls or texts or human contact than men. And there's another difference, too, about what they talk about. Men will talk about sports and current events, and women will dive into the more personal things like family and health, and they'll talk more freely about physical and mental health.
1: Do women tend to believe more in romantic relationships or their friendships?
2: Well, this is really interesting to me that, you know, there's a significant number. It's not a majority, but, you know, one in three of women who are over 50 believe that female friendships can create greater personal happiness than a romantic relationship. And that was according to a 2025 survey of 1,000 women in the U.S. And it just really showed that for women, you know, that a friendship can be more important and provide more happiness than a romantic relationship. Another interesting thing in that same study, that 22%, so more than one in five women, regretted friendship breakups more than those with a partner.
1: Oh, wow.
2: That is a cohort of women. They were polling women 50 and older. So, you know, it could also be that a lot of women have, you know, are now single or divorced, and they've really seen how much they rely on their friends.
1: Absolutely. What do experts say is the key to intimacy in general?
2: The key is a lot of, well, it takes time. It takes time to feel like you can trust someone, that you can share, you know, your ugly feelings of being sad or jealous or disappointed or frustrated. So you have to build that trust over time, and that's regular contact. It doesn't have to be in person every week, but just a regular contact. So that contact, regular contact, will sort of build up trust that you can share what you're feeling and not feel like you're going to be judged, but you're going to be listened to and accepted. So that is really key. And also the willingness to share those feelings so that a person really gets to know you. So that's really important as well.
1: Now, do Americans typically want closer friends, or are they okay with some distance?
2: No, I think all over, people just long for more closeness. I think that research has shown that people are satisfied with the number of friends that they have. It's not like we want 50 friends. What we really want is more closeness. And there was another study that showed that about 40% of Americans long for more closeness with their friends. But, you know, the big struggle is to find time for them. And that can be really difficult in middle ages, you know, when things like family and career take more of our time. And now, too, caring for older parents. I mean, there's a time crunch. So it's the finding time for your friends, and there's a struggle there.
1: Now, how do solid do against minor conflicts? What do experts say about that?
2: This is another interesting thing. I mean, you think that, and I think research has shown, too, that, you know, you're good friends with people who you share your interests. I mean, you like to do things together. I mean, that just makes sense. But, you know, not everybody's going to be the same. And over time, people change, and they, you know, their interests may change a little bit. But if you have been with a friend for such a really long time, you get, and you've shared a lot, you really grow to understand and appreciate what that friendship means to you. And, you know, you don't want to lose that investment in, of time and emotions and connection. So you're willing to let these small differences matter, or small differences, you know, go by the wayside. You realize that they don't really matter at all.
0: That's this weekend's Nicole Murray with Wall Street Journal columnist Claire Ansberry. Coming up next on This Weekend, Better Pet Robots.
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5: A chance of showers and a possible thunderstorm tonight. Low temperatures drop back into the mid and upper 60s. Saturday morning, still a chance of rain and some thunder. There'll be a mix of clouds and sun in the afternoon and a high in the low 80s. Then another chance of showers and a few thunderstorms Saturday night. I'm Chief Meteorologist Bill Ranby from KETV News Watch 7.
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7: I'm not like into theft or anything, but it's like, you
8: know. What were you stealing? Were you stealing high street signs?
7: No, but occasionally there would be a sign that we, you know, thought was ripe for the taking, and, you know.
8: Like a political sign?
7: No, not like a political sign, like maybe like some sort of a yield sign,
8: okay,
7: or something like that.
9: Connor Stallions would be proud.
7: J-Man writes in, Happer, I'm not into theft, but occasionally, you know, famously there is a couple, now I'm very forthright with you all, so I tell you when, you know, I own up, I fess up to things, you know, I've already told you, and frankly taunted Pancheros in Des Moines that I am the sauce thief.
8: Ah.
7: But they never do anything about it. They don't really seem to mind all that much.
8: And now, apparently, you need to steal some more sauce.
7: 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I'm due. 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
7: I got an email last year when this information was spilled on the air that it was like, I am really mad about this. I'm calling the Pancheros, and I also think that you need to be fired. Or like suspended or something like
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7: That. And it got to our bosses and they were like, hey, what's going on here? Are they talking about your like, and I'm like, yeah, it's okay. I think, I mean, it's up to you. I guess you could fire me if you want. But I was like, it's all right.
8: I guess if you're going to go, the way that you want to go out is to be let go for stealing sauce from a restaurant.
7: I don't know the way I want to go.
8: No.
7: I'm not sure. 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
0: Thanks for spending time with us. Gordon Deal with Nicole Murray. Coming up this half hour, the ever-developing RoboPet. Also, financial advice from AI. And a farewell to quiet luxury. We'll have that story in about 15 minutes. Consumer robotics companies have spent years trying to build artificial companions that feel less like toys and more like emotionally engaging household devices. With the launch of Familiar Machines and Magic, the industry may finally be moving beyond simplicity.

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0: Thanks for spending part of your weekend with us. Half of Americans now go to AI for financial advice. Is it any good? Here's Dan Divizay, personal finance reporter at USA Today. Dan, what have you found?
1: Well, yeah, it looks like way more of us are consulting AI, you know, like chatbots now for just financial help than, I mean, think of how fast all this has happened. I think ChatGPT is, what, 4 years old or something? And so one survey I looked at from TD Bank said that the percentage of us using AI for financial stuff went up from 10% to 55% in a single year. So it's a legit question to ask. The stuff that AI is telling you about finances, is it good advice or not?
0: Yeah. The percentage at which we're using it makes it, what, as or more popular than using a financial advisor?
1: Yeah, that blew my mind. According to Gallup, about two-fifths of adults in America consult financial professionals at one time or another. So yeah, more of us are using AI now, and quite rightly, right? It's free. It takes like 10 seconds. So more of us are using AI than using financial professionals now.
0: I presume we're not asking something like, how do we get rich? But maybe we are. But generally, what are we asking AI?
1: Well, I'm starting to tip my hand here at what the research shows, but I guess guys are more likely to ask about sort of hot stocks or, you know, good investments on Wall Street. And women are a little more likely to talk more about budgeting and debt and maybe alternatives to really higher risk things. I think guys are more, they take a bit more of a gambling approach to investing, and maybe women are a little more careful. But then, as we're going to see, that gets into kind of tropes and stereotypes. So I'm not even sure if that's entirely true.
0: Yeah. Where did AI struggle, Dan?
1: Well, AI, and here we're talking about research from MIT and Stanford University. So, hey, not too shabby. And they found AI does a really good job with sort of basic stuff. Anything that you can Google that's kind of patently obvious, you know, AI will tell you, for example, that, you know, if you're looking long term and you're saving for retirement, you should probably invest mostly in stocks. And that as you're getting older and approaching retirement, you should ease up on that and get more conservative. With basic stuff, AI is fine. Where AI struggles is on the more kind of subtle stuff, like rebalancing, for example, your portfolio over time so that you have the same level of risk from one year to the next. AI doesn't necessarily know what your time horizon is and wouldn't think to ask you. So like when you're going to retire, by the way, you know, when are you leaving the workforce? That more complex stuff is where financial professionals probably do a better job.
0: Yeah. We're speaking with Dan Divizay, personal finance reporter at USA Today. The story is called Half of Americans Get Financial Advice from AI. I thought it was important, too. The better your question, the better the response, perhaps not surprisingly.
1: Yeah, that's right. The researchers at MIT and Stanford did a kind of an experiment where they split up into like questions that weren't very literate, financially literate, and then questions that were like written by finance professors that were much, much more literate. Or I don't know how they determined. Questions written with much more financial literacy got much better answers from the AI.
0: Thanks, Dan. Dan Divizay, personal finance reporter at USA Today. Coming up next on This Weekend, an RIP to quiet luxury.
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0: Ready for the weekend? We're here to get it started. This weekend with Gordon Deal.
1: Glad you could be with us. Tacky, in-your-face displays of wealth are all the rage among America's elite. Emily Stewart, senior correspondent at Business Insider, says, welcome to the gaudy age. Emily, what have we seen?
2: Yeah, I mean, I think if you look around and kind of start to see it, you really start to see it. You think about the Met Gala, right? Jeff Bezos and Lauren Sanchez were the hosts of it. You think about President Donald Trump, who's always kind of obviously had some over-the-top taste. Now he's trying to build a $400 million ballroom in the White House. You think about like the way that kind of plastic surgery is looking nowadays, right? I think like typically it was sort of, you want to get a little work done, you want to get some Botox, but you don't want anybody to know. Now we kind of have Mar-a-Lago face, or people just kind of being quite out in the open that they've had work done. Or even think back to like the Masters golf tournament pretty recently. There were a lot of complaints from people that, hey, why is Jason Kelce here? Why is Kevin Hart here? Why are there people kind of drinking and rowdy on the golf course? And I think just like you look around and the aesthetic right now is like a little loud and frankly a little tacky.
1: Wow. Did you call it Mar-a-Lago face? What does that mean?
2: I mean, Mar-a-Lago face, I think it just means like a type of face of a certain type of, a lot of conservative women, but women in general, where it just looks like they've had like pretty, you know, obvious, I don't want to say work done, but also the makeup styles, you know, like big lips, like faces really pulled back, a lot of makeup. And I think, again, like you just kind of, you think about like a lot of women, I think 5-10 years ago, or myself for sure, of just like, oh, you want to have like a little bit of makeup, but like that natural look. And I think that is, we're moving in a different direction right now, which I guess is like kind of good. And like, if you want to get your lips done and you're worried about how it's going to look, like now is a moment where like nobody's going to care, I guess.
1: Why? How did we get here?
2: I mean, I think it's kind of a complicated story. But if you think about really like 5-10 years ago, we really were in a moment of like quiet luxury and taste kind of come and go. You know, this happens all the time. You think back in the 80s, things were kind of like that. But I do think right now what is happening is kind of, for a long time, wealth, taste, and social status were kind of intertwined. And kind of now they have diverged, right? So like just because you're wealthy doesn't mean that you necessarily have good taste. You think about some of these like tech guys, right? Like I'm not sure that Elon Musk, like he has a lot of money. Is he like at the height of taste? I'm not sure. And also like I think a lot of the wealthy and elite are taking cues from pop culture. So you think the Kardashians, the algorithms as well, we're all kind of seeing the same thing all of the time. And I don't want to imply that this is necessarily bad. A lot of the time, you know, when you do think about taste, it's a way to kind of exclude people. If you think about like in golf, for example, and like the golf people complaining about Jason Kelce being on the golf course or whatever, like these are also the same people who 40, 50 years ago didn't want a lot of people in the country club. So it's not necessarily bad, but it is a little bit different. And I think a lot of it too, like I said before, is the algorithm. It is kind of, we're all seeing these same things. And so instead of where like it used to be the wealthy kind of dictating taste, now it's like what you're seeing on TikTok.
1: Thanks, Emily. Emily Stewart, senior correspondent at Business Insider. Coming up next on This Weekend, help for a desperate homeless man in Texas.
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8: 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We need to be doubly sure of our targets and our backgrounds before we fire our shots. 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I'm Greg Wagner.
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0: Glad you could be with us. After spending nearly 2 years homeless, a disabled veteran in Fort Worth, Texas, is now beginning a new chapter thanks to an outpouring of support from firefighters, local organizations, and strangers. And at the center of it all is Jake, the dog, who captured millions of hearts online. SunnySkies.com says the story began when firefighters at a Fort Worth fire station discovered Jake tied outside the station next to a handwritten three-page letter titled Safe Place. The note was written by Tom, Jake's owner, who felt he had to give up the dog after being homeless for 20 months. The fire department says their homeless outreach unit immediately began working to help Tom rebuild his life. Within days, Tom was gifted an RV camper that he can now call home, donated by Bennett's Camping Center. The unit has also been helping Tom get to medical appointments and find necessities. As for Jake, firefighters officially adopted him at Station H, where the lovable pup has quickly become part of the family. That'll do it for this hour. For Nicole Murray, I'm Gordon Deal. 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

0: mostly to partly cloudy skies for your Saturday, with scattered showers and storms in the morning, becoming drier by mid-morning and lunch. High today of 83 degrees and humid. Feeling like the mid and upper 80s, with gusts out of the southeast up to 25 miles an hour. Tonight, mostly cloudy with chances for rain and storms after 9 p.m. Few storms may become strong to severe. I'm meteorologist Caitlin Harvey with KTV Newswatch 7.
1: Happy that you are a part of Crash Davis Outdoors once again. We have a lot to get to. Oh, I can't believe this is even a conversation we're going to have. 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They grabbed my cart the other day. 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It needs some love, right? It needs some. It's 19 years old. It's been flawless. It's got 135,000 miles on it. I don't know, something like that. A lot. 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And, you know, I'm painting it up. Going to check the brakes out. The brakes, you know, they wear out over time. 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Put her up on the lift. Get a little overhaul done. Going to change out some headlights. Going all LED. 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Now, that's great. We should celebrate both. But both are important enough to have their own day. But what's good on both of those? Prairie Gravel. Chili Dogs Foods of Fire, our brand new spice, Prairie Gravel. It's a salt, pepper, and garlic. It's fantastic on brisket. I don't make a hamburger without it. I don't. I never make a hamburger without it. It's that spice that we don't put away. It sits on the counter, on the little shelfy thing that my wife has. It's beautiful. But sits there all the time. I put it in a potato salad. We had a potato salad the other day. Kicking off summer. Delicious. Put it on deviled eggs. My buddy put it on some riblets this weekend. Lots of chicken. It's so versatile. 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And if your retail doesn't have it, say, hey, where's that Chili Dogs Prairie Gravel? Have them get a hold of us. We'll get it in the store for you. Happy to help it out. WWW, as the kids say, Chili Dogs, DAWGS.com. Is where you can find out some more information about that. And our new buddies at Duck Fat and Cornhusker Kitchen. Now, I'm going to talk more about, I guess, some recipe ideas that you could consider that are fantastic with Duck Fat. He's got a brand new product coming out, too. It's for your dogs. I hinted a little bit about it last week. It's salmon oil, glucosamine, and duck fat in a non-aerosol can. There's no propellants. It's compressed air. You spray it on your dog food, wet or dry, it doesn't matter. It helps your dog's joints. It's coat. It's just a natural enhancer. These natural fats are so important to dogs. Dogs are designed to eat fats, just like humans are. I'll dive into some duck fat stuff a little bit later on in the show. But thanks to Dennis and the team at Cornhusker Kitchen and Duck Fat Beef Tallow. And I can't wait till that new product comes out for the puppy dogs. You're going to hear a lot about that. It's going to be something that every pet owner, even people with cats, are going to want. All right. We try to be the good ship lollipop in the cesspool of life here at Crash Davis Outdoors. The rising tide that lifts all ships. The big tent that welcomes all. We got to talk about this, and people are going to poo-poo it because it's Oregon, but if they can get traction there, they can get traction anywhere. Years ago, I got chastised because a few states were looking to do a constitutional amendment guaranteeing your rights to hunt and fish. And I was a big supporter of it, a proponent of it. I gave it a lot of airtime. And people chastised me, thinking, oh, you don't need that. That's never going to happen. we're always going to have the right to hunt and fish. Yeah, we will if it's protected. But what's going on in Oregon right now might be the canary in the coal mine. Once they get leverage, once they figure out how to do it there, they can do it in other states, especially states that have ballot initiatives that are easy to do. You get enough signatures, you can put things on the ballot. And those things can pass. Here's the story from OutdoorLife.com. Story came out 3 days ago. A radical initiative to ban hunting and fishing in Oregon is one step closer to making the ballot. The fact that they're even making the ballot is scary. A group of animal rights activists supporting a paid campaign said they secured more than enough signatures to get IP-28 on the ballot in November. That is chilling. A radical initiative to ban hunting and fishing and trapping in Oregon is now one step closer to making the ballot in November. Animal rights activists who are running a paid campaign to advance the petition say they have gathered enough support to surpass the threshold of 117,173 signatures. That could happen in any state. You put the right feel-good story up there, you get the right triggered people that don't know the importance of hunting, fishing, and trapping, and it could happen. The online ballot tracker shows the campaign had submitted 120,735 signatures as of last Wednesday. Now, the signatures still need to be verified by the Secretary of State's office. And, of course, during the verification standards for these signatures, it's possible, likely, some of these are going to be thrown out. But they cleared that hurdle by 3,000 signatures. And, by the way, they have till July 2nd. Local hunting and fishing groups like Oregon Hunters Association say they've already expecting IP-28 to make the ballot. They've already given up. Although past versions of the same measure failed to qualify for the ballot back in 2020 and 2022, Oregon Hunters Association, the OHA, Executive Director Todd Aitkins said activists pursuing IP-28 are now better funded and in some way empowered by the anti-hunting ballot initiatives that have cropped up during the state elections in recent years. Quote, I think they're going to get it qualified no matter what it takes. It's just like in Colorado. Everybody was like, oh, they're not going to get enough signatures for the cat hunting ban they did out there. Atkins tells Outdoor Life, I kept saying, guys, let's assume they're going to get it because it's only a question of money. And it is. You can buy elections anymore. We've all seen it. Right, left, middle, doesn't matter. Money moves the needle. You get enough paid people out there, people will sign it. They don't even know what they're signing. Do you care about Bambi? Oh, I love Bambi. Do you want to protect Bambi? I love to protect Bambi. Do you care about our salmon? Do you know that fishing rips their lips off of salmon or whatever they're, you know? To Atkins' points, Oregon is one of several states, including Colorado, that allows signature gatherers to be paid in exchange for eliciting or obtaining signatures. The OHA has complied in the past of how Oregon has a lower threshold for signature requirements than many other states. Doesn't matter. They're still going to do it. According to the Oregon Secretary of State database, the chief petitioners of IP-28 were approved to operate a paid signature campaign when they have been running since July of 2024. Initiative Petition 28, IP-28, is known as the People for the Elimination of Animal Cruelty Exemptions. They're calling it the Peace Act. It would dramatically reform Oregon's hunting animal abuse laws by eliminating the legal exceptions that protect lawful activities like fishing and farming from the state's animal abuse statutes. It would also establish a humane transition fund and a transitional oversight council to help Oregon transition into a no-kill or harm sanctuary state. This is where it really gets scary. In addition to outlawing all forms of hunting, trapping, and fishing, including catch and release fishing, IP 28 would also criminalize ranching, pest control, and many other practices in the wildlife and animal research. Most forms of animal husbandry, for example, would be reclassified as sexual assault of an animal under the Act. The only exception to those no harm laws would be for self-defense or some forms of veterinarian care, including euthanasia. That is the scariest wake-up call you could have. Initiative Petition 28 is the ultimate goal of the animal rights agenda. It wouldn't just destroy hunting and fishing, it would destroy all and any uses of interactions with animals, wild or domestic. That's according to the Sportsman's Alliance director. They told Outdoor Life back in February. Quote, in no way, shape, or form does it make any logical sense on any level to anyone with half a brain. Doesn't matter. That's not how they're spinning it. Do you think we should sexually assault animals? No. Well, then you better sign. All right? It's all about how you spin it. It's all about how you message it. Ironically, IP28 could also cripple the state's effort to conserve Oregon's wild critters by bankrupting state-run wildlife management and conservation programs, all which are funded, of course, by hunting and fishing tags, licenses, and fees, federal excise tax on sporting goods. All of that would be eliminated. Sportsman's Alliance is one of several national hunt and fish organizations opposing the ballot. They're against that initiative alongside agricultural groups like the Oregon Farm Bureau. They view the proposal as an attack on their culture and their way of life. Native American tribes have also opposed it in Oregon. They say it does not contain any exemptions to their treaty-protected hunting and fishing rights. So that's your slippery slope right there. I cannot believe that there's going to be a judge that will allow this to go. But the voices of the people, acknowledging the implications of such a radical change, OHA notes that IP 28 could essentially turn 1 million Oregonians, people who live in Oregon, into criminals. If IP 28 doesn't make the ballot after the official filing deadline of July 2nd, it would only require a simple majority vote to become law. However, even the initiative's chief petitioners have acknowledged the uphill battle that would entail. Quote, we are also aware and readily acknowledge that this initiative is unlikely to secure 50% of the vote in 2026. Although we would, of course, love for that to happen, the chief petitioners wrote on their website. It may take some time before the majority of Oregonians are ready to stop killing animals. This should frighten everyone. This should put absolute panic and concern. I'm not aware of how many organizations are there. I don't know how powerful the Oregon Farm Bureau is in that state compared to many others. I don't know. And yeah, you're thinking, well, that doesn't bother me. I don't live in Oregon. Yeah, it does. Because it gives them a blueprint. It gives them a foothold. It gives them a plan for evil. And that's what this is. Years ago, in a debate with a PETA member, I calmly said, if you cared about deer hunting the way you do, you would buy up every available doe tag you could get your hands on. If you guys wanted to eliminate doe hunting, you could buy all these tags and take away these bonus tags for hunters. Hunters laughed at me and said, no, they would never do that. Well, why wouldn't they? If they could just save one deer, they could buy the tag, not do anything with it. Now, granted, the states would still get the money. Right? Also, I was chastised for giving them a game plan. Well, that could still happen. It's not about getting the correct message about what you legally are trying to do. It's about how you spin it. It's like that Sarah McLachlan commercials that we see everywhere. Those people aren't saving any animals. Look at where the money goes. They run more kill shelters than anybody else. They're not saving animals. They're not adopting animals. They're gathering money to try to take away your rights for pet ownership. If they could eliminate your ability to own a cat, a bird, a fish, a dog, the antis would do that in a heartbeat. Now's not the time to be lazy. Now's the time to be diligent and to inform yourself and know what's going on. You don't think it could happen in your state? Is your state constitutional amendment to protect hunting and fishing rights? Or farming? This is going to change farming completely. That's the reason that the Oregon Farm Bureau is adamantly and vehemently against this, as they should be. And I know, yes, it's just some liberal hippie state. I get it, right? But the tide can turn. They can gain traction. They can make inroads in areas and appeal. We're the minority. The people that actually hunt and fish are the minority. Fortunately, we have a lot of people who understand the importance of hunting and fishing. But without our money, there's no conservation. There's no bird watching trails. There's no research that goes into it. There's no turkey repopulation programs. It all comes back to hunting and fishing. But if you

0: spin the message and continue to paint people that hunt, fish, and trap as evil, as they did in the trapping community for years and years and years, to the point where people don't brag about trapping anymore, even though it's one of the most important things that we can have for conservation, to keep vermin in check so that other animals may survive. This could happen. This is an absolute case study for what we need to be careful of and what we need to keep an eye on. We have election years coming up as well, and I know a lot of people are torn on what side of this. To me, it comes down to simple things. The Second Amendment, right? Do you continue to support wholeheartedly the Second Amendment? Are you willing to keep the judges in place that represent the Constitution? That's what matters to me. All the other garbage is just garbage. And nothing ever changes. It doesn't. Will you protect my rights to hunt and fish? Will you protect my rights to defend myself? Will you protect my rights to observe the Bill of Rights? This needs to be spread far and clear. This needs to be discussed. This needs to be a spotlight. It needs to have a spotlight, rather, shine on it. Because this is scary stuff. Thanks to Outdoor Life for the information on that. Really, really good job. IP28, probably going to make the ballot. Needs to go away. But it's going to give them a game plan that they can make it work. They're going to be back. They'll have more money. Dak Collins is the news editor at Outdoor Life. Great story. Thank you for that report. 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
0: Is this where we start talking about food? I've been thinking about this. 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Now, they got this. Here's what I like about it. First of all, it's all natural. It's a healthy fat. And it's very good for you. You need to have, your brain needs to have fats. That's how it works. Duck fat is one of the healthiest fats around. And our boy Dennis has figured out how to put it in a can and had that non-aerosol. It's compressed air. It's beautiful. So last year at Chili Dogs during the open house, Dennis was messing around making beef tallow grilled cheese sandwiches. You're like, what? Yeah, it's a healthier fat. Or you just spray some beef tallow on the bread and make a grilled cheese sandwich. Do you remember pigs in a blanket? Not the sausage wrapped in bacon. That's a different version of it. When I was a kid in Northwest Iowa, just a farm boy dreaming of a better way of life, we had the best school lunch food. We had all of these farm wives that worked for the school, and they were just fantastic cooks. I mean, we had wonderful food for our school lunch program. A lot of creative stuff.

Our chili days, oh, the chili, the huge cinnamon roll, all made from scratch. Oh, so good. They used to do a version of Pigs in a Blanket where basically it was a Wonder Bread, white bread, a slice of cheese, and a hot dog. Kind of wrap it around each other. You stick a toothpick in it to hold it in place. Put butter on the outside, and they cook it in the oven until the hot dog's done. Right? Serve with ketchup, serve with mustard, whatever you want. I loved those stupid things. And look, I know back when I was in high school, the hot dogs weren't the good as the hot dogs they are now. Right? I know I'm not supposed to eat a hot dog, but I get the all beef ones or the all natural ones. So I know what the ingredients are, and they're delicious. Look, every once in a while, there's nothing wrong with having a roller dog, right? They're not going to kill you. You make a diet out of it, you might have a problem, but every once in a while, they're good. I don't eat those anymore, but I love a good all-beef hot dog. You give me one of them Nathan's dogs, or you get me a Hebrew National, let's go to town. So for some reason, and I don't know why this popped into my head, but for some reason, about a week ago, I remembered those Pigs in a Blanket that I had growing up. Now, I've made these before camping. I've done the same thing. All these butter on the outside, and I've cooked them over the grates of some coals, right? Made a little tin foil lid for it, you know, to kind of help circulate the heat a little bit. You got to rotate it, but it worked. Is it perfect? Yes, it is, because you're over a campfire food, so it is perfect. But for some reason, I couldn't get these out of my head. I don't know why. I was like, I've got to have some of these. I've got to have some of these now. So I remembered back to what Dennis was doing with Cornhusker Kitchen and Duck Fat at the Chili Dogs open house, and those grilled cheese sandwiches that he was making using beef tallow. It's a spray can, right? And I use it quite a bit. It's great on your hash browns. Oh, my God, it's so good on your hash browns. I use it to, when I make my eggs, the cast iron skillet, I just spray some beef tallow down for an anti-stick. And it's wonderful. I need to learn how to use it more, because I think I'm missing out on some tips, tricks, and techniques for the tallow. I think it's a lot more versatile than my feeble brain is imagining. But I got to thinking this week, I'm like, oh man, I'm so hungry for those Pigs in a Blanket. I'm not going to have a campfire anytime soon. I might cook them outside. But I got an air fryer. Have you ever cooked an air fryer hot dog before? Other than grilling it, you'll never make them again otherwise. Air fryer hot dogs are the best. Are they good for you? Of course they are. Air frying food is good for you, right? That's what they tell us. So I took some Rotella's bread, put a cheese slice in it, good all-beef hot dog, wrapped up with toothpicks, sprayed a little beef tallow on it, and then they got a little creative. Sprayed a little bit of garlic salt on it, because I wanted a little kick. Stuck them both in the air fryer for 5 minutes at 400 degrees. It was every satisfying craving that I had. It was so good. It turned out so perfectly well. It's just amazing. And who would have thought spraying beef tallow on a piece of bread would make the bread taste so good? I this stuff is incredible. I could go on and on and on, and I will, about the different stuff with duck fat, but I used some to make some chicken legs over the holiday weekend. On Friday night, coming home from work, I had to stop at a store and grab a couple things real quick, and I was like, whoa, they got big packages of chicken legs on sale for $4. And I was like, that's a pretty good deal, 99 cents a pound.
And I think there was like 14 chicken legs in it for like $4 or something like that. And my wife loves this spice called When Pigs Fly. And it's a jalapeno one. And then another one that she likes is a, not Heath Rouse, Meat Church Blackening Spice. Is it Meat Church or is it Lane's? It might be Lane's. It might be Lane's. Doesn't matter. It's a blackening spice. So I wanted some Chipotle ones because I love Chipotle wings. So I took these wings, or wings, legs, sorry. Chicken! Took these legs, spread them down with some duck fat. And you do that for a couple of reasons. One, it's a great binder. It's an all-natural binder that doesn't change the flavor of the meat. Some, one batch I used When Pigs Fly jalapeno. Some I used Chipotle. Some I used the blackening spice. And then I just grilled them at a low temperature. But having that duck fat on there, it crisps up the skin, too. Cooked them to an internal temperature of 165 degrees, pulled them off, let them rest. Till they got up to about 175, 180, kind of overcooked them a little bit. But they were so good, so tender, they got inhaled. All because just a little duck fat, just a little bit. And then some of the chili dog chipotle on there. I've sprayed the duck fat on pork chops before and put prairie gravel on it. Oh, so good. I haven't messed with the Wagyu tallow much yet, but I'm gonna. Oh, yeah. It was fun. I got to do all kinds of different grilling things this weekend because I did my smoked cream cheese, which a lot of people ask me about. I knew need to do a video for that. I did a video with it a couple years ago, and the audio quality isn't very good. And not to what I'm happy with. So I'll get a crash course video done with that and get up on the Crash Davis Facebook page. But I made four blocks of cream cheese. And pretty simple, right? You did the cream cheese out of the wrapper, you put it in the pan. I use a cast iron skillet just for easy transportation. But this time I have this big cast iron cookie sheet, basically, and I use that. Because I could get all four of them on there. And then you just put diamond cuts across the top, right? Just start at one angle, go to the other side, and then you put about a quarter inch slits all the way across because you want the smoke to absorb into the cream cheese a little bit. Heavily coat with chili dogs chipotle. I love the flavor that it imparts, a little smokiness. And then generously cover it with chili dogs prairie gravel. That perfect combination of salt, pepper, and garlic. Mix that all together on top, on the sides of those cream cheese. Now, I smoke these. Normally, I eat about 90 minutes at 275. And people, it still blows me away. People go, well, you can't do that. It'll melt. Cream cheese doesn't melt that way. It's weird. Good cream cheese will hold together. It actually puffs up a little bit as it absorbs the smoke, and it looks like a salmon patty, really, if it depends on how much, you know, smoke you pour to it. But I let these go for a little over 2 hours at 275, and I was using a Green Mountain pellets, the fruit wood. By the way, I'm sidebar real quick, learned my lesson about pellets. Went to a big box store to grab some a couple weeks ago because I was out of Green Mountain pellets. Wow, was there a difference? I don't care if I saved $5. It was a terrible experience using those store bought from the big box stores compared to Green Mountain pellets. The Green Mountain pellets, they burn cleaner, they burn hotter, they burn. There's less ash. It was an all around better experience. The store-bought ones, the big box board, oh, they were garbage. Don't do that anymore. Not making that mistake again. Anyway, so I smoked them all up, and one of them I gave to a friend of mine. She's like, I just want some cream cheese by myself. And the other ones, I put raspberry on them. Yep. Just covered about a half jar for each cream cheese block. Raspberry. Took them out to the lake, and they were inhaled. The blue banana is really good, too.
Shaw Bonneau Works, Peach Bonneau, Plum Bonneau,

you can't make this up. You can't make this up. And I've talked about this before. Welcome to Crash Davis Outdoors. It's episode 443. And it's brought to you by Duck Fat, Chili Dogs, Foods of Fire, and B&D Turf Cars. So many years ago, I had, and I wish I could remember this lady's name. She was a U.S. Forest Service official. And she was basically a game warden for Yellowstone. She worked in some other places, but she wrote a book about Yellowstone. Like, what if, and I asked her, I said, stupidest thing anybody's ever asked you, stupidest thing you've ever seen. She goes, easy, and it's not even close. First thing she said was, stupidest thing anybody ever asked you, or asked her rather, is it was in November, weather was terrible out. Couple was driving through the park from New York, and the lady was hot, raving mad. She wanted to know where they kept the animals in the winter. They drove all the way out here to see animals, couldn't see any animals. And she says, well, there's a snowstorm coming, the animals are all in their den. Well, we know that you have them in a shed because you pick the animals up. Where are they? I want to see them. She goes, what? This lady was adamant that somehow Yellowstone, and the tens of thousands of acres that it is, gather up all the animals like they're flipping Noah's Ark, and they put them in a building to store them over the winter. The lady would not understand that that was not the case. I was like, oh, that's a pretty good one. That's nothing compared to this story. And I know that I have told this story before, so if you've heard it before, I apologize. They were driving, and there was a big traffic jam, which there usually is when something interesting is happening at Yellowstone. Well, it turns out, down in the valley were a couple of grizzly bears. Mama grizzly bear and two cubs. That's not the scary part. The scary part is about 100 yards off of the highway was a mom and her six-year-old boy, and she was spreading honey. She brought honey for this photo. Spreading honey on the kids' face because bears love honey, and it would be a great photo of a bear licking the honey off of this child's face. I am not making that up. It is in her book. It'd make a better picture because bears would be licking the honey off her kid's face. Because that's exactly what grizzly bears do. The reason I brought it up is peak tourist season in North America. And Canada's leading the charge. Canada's got a couple of front runners jockeying for the Darwin Awards. Another story that I saw on various social media parts, including Outdoor Life. They showed two unidentified dimwits sharing videos of themselves hand-feeding wild grizzly bears along a road in British Columbia. The British Columbia Conservation Officer Service says it has received multiple reports of two men in the videos, and they're trying to find out who they are. In a Facebook post, this bear-feeding incident is believed to have taken place at Hudson Bay Road near Smithers. Smithers! Although they're still investigating the case, they do not believe the suspects are residents of British Columbia. Or maybe even alive. We don't know.

0: On one occasion, a man is seen feeding a bear a carrot from a vehicle. In another one, the bear is eating an apple a man is trying to feed him outside a vehicle. And while he's feeding one, you can see a second in the background. The agency shared screenshots and videos put together by the men's faces are visible. Outdoor Life and other news outlets were able to find out original video clips. And they did not identify the platform on which they were posted. Under the province's Wildlife Act, it is illegal to intentionally feed or attempt to feed dangerous wildlife. That should be the case everywhere. It should be. I mean, it's not, but it should be. That includes leaving food attractants on the premises of endangered wildlife or in an area where there are likely to be other people. Intentionally feeding a grizzly bear by hand would certainly qualify. And it's hard to imagine a more reckless illustration of this. You can't feed bears. You shouldn't feed all or any wildlife. I know people think they are doing the best thing. Oh, they're not going to survive without... No. Don't feed animals. There's a reason. There's a sign. And if you don't know, I can't... I don't know how much more I can explain to you. It's a circle of life. If you feed a wild animal, and I don't care if it's a squirrel, a deer, an alligator, or a grizzly, they become dependent on your food. And if you're not there, they forget on how to survive on their own. And it lessens, takes away their natural fear of flight. When they become adjusted to humans, they become accustomed to humans. They don't know that they're not supposed to eat a human. They don't know that they're not supposed to be around a human. But it's just a little squirrel. It's just a little rabbit. Yeah, they're not designed to live in our world. They're supposed to eat and forage on their own. That's what they do. That's what they have always been doing. That's what they need to continue to be doing. Plus the risk of disease and cross-pollination and all, so bad. Don't feed the animals. Don't be a Timothy Treadwell. It's one of my favorite stories ever. You know the guy I'm talking about, went out and lived with the animals. Oh, I'm one with the bears. I'm one with the grizzlies. They understood me. And then he became part of the bear scat. And if you don't know what scat is, it's another term for poop. Because they found traces of Tim in the bear's poop. The reasons for these laws exist everywhere where grizzlies are found is the fact that feeding bears, like I just said, can habituate them to humans. It often leads to dangerous and sometimes fatal conflicts. The penalty of this violation in British Columbia to raise up to $100,000 and jail time. Quote, the individuals could have taken a seriously hurt or worse incident. Feeding bears is not helping them. Feeding bears creates a public safety risk by conditioning the animals to human and to presence. That's kind of what I just said. I can't believe that people still do it. Well, no, I shouldn't say that. People will do anything for content, and they will do anything for clicks. They will. Let's go feed these bears. It'll get a lot of shares. Let's go do something illegal, immoral, and unethical to wildlife. It'll get a lot of clicks. You wonder if these are the types of people that signed that bill in Oregon to outlaw hunting and outlaw fishing. You know what I mean? It can't happen here. Watch it. You know what I mean? Watch it. I mean, unless you have systems in place to protect your constitutional right, like I talked about at the beginning of the show. I mean, don't feed animals, okay? Do not do that. Give you another example. Especially this time of the year, there's baby bunnies everywhere. If you're mowing and you see a nest of baby bunnies and there's no mama bunny there, leave them the hell alone. Because just because you don't see mama there doesn't mean she's not around. And if you touch those bunnies, they're dead. They are dead. Don't help baby birds in nests. Leave them alone. You're going to see baby deer right now. June is the number two vehicle collision month of the year behind November. November, obviously, because of the rut. June, because the babies are getting born. And baby deer are dumb. And remember, if you see one baby deer, chances are there's another baby deer right by it and a mama. If you find a baby deer out on its own, leave it the hell alone. Do not mess with it, because it'll be fine. Chances are mama is close by. And if you get in that act, mama could be out distracting a coyote. We don't know. Leave the animals alone. Observe them from a safe distance. And stop feeding them. Animals are food. They're feeding us. No, I'm kidding. Hang tight. More to come. 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
18: Hey, Grant, this is Joel.
0: You know what would be really cool, by the way? This is a sidebar before we're going to talk about. I just started thinking about how in Wisconsin, they are expecting a massive increase in baby elk this year. 96 calves, and it's possible as 214 calves are going to be born.
18: I mean, that's why we're starting to see them in Iowa and Nebraska.
0: Nebraska's not that unusual because of the sand hills, right? That makes sense.
18: Yeah, but Iowa...
0: Starting to get some there, yeah. Yeah, they're expecting 100... if it all works out, between the two herds, be about 154 is what they're estimating for survival rates between the central and northern Wisconsin. I think it's awesome.
18: It is.
0: Bring back some moose. We need some moose around here.
18: Some moose?
0: Yeah, or meese.
18: There's plenty of moose knuckle around here, bud.
0: Yeah, don't talk about that kind. I was going to say the edible kind, but, you know, whatever you're into, I don't really judge. It's Crash Davis Outdoors. And I needed to call my buddy, Joel Ryben, anchor in Bay Tackle. First of all, see if he's still taking my call. But also, I wanted to see if it's really over. Is it over?
18: For mushrooms?
0: Yeah.
18: I mean, I've got, like, 20 pounds left. I can probably get some for Father's Day is the goal. But I'm going to have to get them from Canada.
0: Oh, really?
18: Yeah.
0: Was it bad everywhere this year?
18: Yeah. I mean, it was the worst season I've seen in 10 years.
0: Because we didn't get any rain during that prime time? Is that kind of what it was or what?
18: I think it was more of the factor was more of the crazy up and down weather where the ground temperature just couldn't figure out where the hell it wanted to be at.
0: Oh, yeah, we did have quite a bit of instability there for a while. There's no question about that.
18: I mean, we had 80s and low 90s super early, and then it got cold, and then it got warm, and it was just like a bipolar ex-girlfriend.
0: Yeah, and we've all had that. I happened to be in the store when you got a shipment that came in. I think it was from Rapid City or the Black Hills or something like that. Is that right?
18: Yep.
0: Those were some absolute beautiful looking morels. Oh my, those look like they were created in a lab.
18: Yeah, man. And they weren't. They were not. We've got a lot of people that are like, are these China grown? And, you know, I've only gotten 10 pounds in my whole life of cultivated China grown morels. I wasn't impressed. I never ordered them again. They don't have the flavor. They don't have the consistency. And they just don't pass the test.
0: Yeah, I was they look like, if you're going to chat GPT what a morel should look like, that's what they look like.
18: Yeah.
0: I mean, they really did. And I don't use chat GPT for graphics because I have better skills than that. I use other things. But anyway, that's not the point right now, Joel.
18: What is the point?
0: The point is we've moved on to catfishing season and big bass season.
18: You're right. We sure have. And the catfish are biting. I'm seeing a lot of reports of the channel catfish, blues, even some flatheads being caught.
0: I can't believe the size of some of the fish are pulling out of the river again. I know we talk about that, but oh my goodness.
18: Yeah, there's some tanks, man.
0: How are they catching them?
18: Cut bait right now, cut skipjack, cut shad, cut Asian carp, which we conveniently have available all three of those baits in our shop at Anchor Inn. Live goldfish, big or small, it doesn't matter. You know, live bait, you can go catch your own bluegill line and hook. That'll work. Bullhead, anything live right now for them flathead. Anything cut up and fresh for them blues. You want fresh cut bait.
0: I think that's the best use of an Asian carp that I've ever heard.
18: Yeah.
0: I had a friend of mine years ago that said, you want to get a hold of the Asian carp population, the infestation? He goes, I have a simple solution. Figure out a way for humans to eat it.
18: Yeah.
0: He says,
18: I mean, I know people that do eat it. I'm not one of them.
0: What?
18: But I don't eat Asian carp.
0: Who would? What the hell?
18: There's people out there that literally take that stuff. I mean, they smoke it, they bake it.
0: I have heard it's worse than a regular carp.
18: Yeah, well.
0: And carp is unedible. You don't eat carp.
18: Well.
0: We live in a world of bluegill, walleye, perch, northern. You don't need to eat carp.
18: I don't disagree. However, when Joe Tessa was
0: there's no however. That stuff was garbage.
18: That stuff was fire.
0: That's because you were on drugs then.
18: Allegedly.
0: That's not according to the post you said on Facebook. You weren't no allegedly, brother.
18: I wasn't doing it when I was 9.
0: Oh, okay.
18: That's when I was eating carp from Joe Tess. And that stuff it was delectable. But
0: oh, my God, it was disgusting.
18: Yeah.
0: Oh, how do people eat that stuff? It's beyond me. No, you don't know. Bad.
18: It's an acquired taste.
0: Yeah.
18: You know, kind of like scotch.
0: I did acquire that taste.
18: Yeah. I knew you'd understand that,
0: yeah,
18: that one.
0: More of a bourbon guy than a scotch guy, but I understand the reference.
18: Yes,
0: sir. I understand the reference. So I was doing this a segment on fish and chicken, because we have a new sponsor. Duck Fat is a part of the Crash Davis Outdoor scene right now. Super excited about that. Done some great things with that. We're going to do a fish demonstration with Duck Fat and Prairie Gravel. Have you ever done something so simple in your life?
18: I have not with the Duck Fat. I've done some fish. I've cooked some fish with some Prairie Gravel. I don't know if you've seen it, but...
0: I did see that, yeah. Didn't get any, but I saw it. We got just a snitch, but yeah.
18: Yeah.
0: Oh, it's fantastic. It's going to be a lot of fun. No, I just wanted to find out what indeed the status was on the morels. I've seen you post some stuff about it. It's like, pretty much wrapped up, and it's wrapped up everywhere. And I figured if you don't have a connection to get them, that means there are none to get.
18: Yeah, I mean, I still have some. I can still get some maybe this weekend. I did turn it down just because of the heat, and I looked at the forecast across some of the areas, and the main problem is I can get them, But shipping them becomes such a liability because of the weather.
0: If
18: we have a load land in Phoenix and get transferred from a plane, just 30 minutes of transfer time on that runway, they're cooked. And I mean that. They're cooked.
0: Yeah, good stuff. Well, let's focus our efforts on fishing. We still got a great bite going on right now. How's the store inventory?
18: Man, we're rocking and rolling. Plenty of stuff in the store, plenty of stuff coming to the store. We are switching gears on a few things and a few distributors. We built a new bait room that can hold about 1,800 gallons of water. That way we don't run out of bait anymore. We've got a new goldfish supplier all the way down in Arkansas that's going to hook us up with the right size of goldfish. We're rolling. We just got a commercial license to be able to harvest Asian carp out of the Missouri and Mississippi River. Getting fresh shad in, fresh skipjack. Just rolling, boss.
0: Good stuff. I had Matt Price asked me if you had the Crash Davis spinnerbaits in yet. I said, no, we're working on that. We're working on that.
18: I sold them out because they're so damn popular.
0: Exactly. All right, sir. Find you guys how?
18: Anchor In Bait and Tackle on Facebook, Instagram, the X, and all them social media platforms. And 1201 Veterans Memorial Highway, right at the entrance to Lake Manawa State Park.
0: Yeah, if you're going
18: to
0: be going there camping. Yeah, if you're going to be going camping, they got firewood there, they got propane, they got all kinds of great stuff.
18: We got the good wood.
0: You got the good wood.
18: For real. I mean that. Yeah. I mean that. No, that stuff is awesome. It's been flying off the rack. Big old bundles, not like that stuff at the Casey's gas station.
0: That's right. Grab some of that stuff there. And while you're at it, grab some prairie gravel as well. More to come. Actually, no, this is it. 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And Duck Fat. Get yourself some Duck Fat. Follow them on the socials, Cornhusker Kitchen, and find all the great products that they have and the things that you can make taste even better and more healthy with Duck Fat. I'm Crash Davis. This is Crash Davis Outdoors. Thanks to everybody for listening. And Pappy, thanks for the inspiration.
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0: mostly to partly cloudy skies for your Saturday, with scattered showers and storms in the morning, becoming drier by mid-morning and lunch. High today of 83 degrees and humid. Feeling like the mid and upper 80s, gusts out of the southeast up to 25 miles an hour. Tonight, mostly cloudy with chances for rain and storms after 9 p.m. Few storms may become strong to severe. I'm meteorologist Caitlin Harvey with KATV News Watch 7.
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7: This is Retire Smart with David Brooks. David is the founder and president of Retire Smart and has been in the financial services industry since 1999, helping you pursue the retirement lifestyle and freedom you deserve. 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
8: Welcome to Retire Smart with David Brooks. I'm Chip Maxwell. Well, David, two causes that we support. We had Bill Williams on a couple of weeks ago, Memorial Day, Patriotic Productions, and Patriotic Productions had a successful Memorial Day weekend. But another cause, patriotic cause, that we support is America's Wall of Honor. And over Memorial Day weekend, you actually presented an award at an America's Wall of Honor event. Tell us about it.
9: Yeah, so they give out basically what's called Patriot Thunder Award, which is to a citizen that is, you know, moving patriotism forward in our country, basically. And the first honoree, or past honorees, included Omaha's own Kimberly Fletcher, a friend of both of you and I.
8: Moms for America.
9: For America nationwide. And then General Michael Flynn received the award at the first unveiling of the wall back when it was still in the warehouse. And anyway, so this past weekend, our local Omahan recipient, Chris Baker, who's on one of the radio stations that we air this show, was the recipient this year. And I was honored to be the one to present it to him and surprise him, actually. He didn't know I was going to be there to do it. So it was pretty cool. And a lot of people were surprised to find out that Chris is actually a veteran and served in the Coast Guard.
8: Coast Guard.
9: Yep. And of course, he's been a road comic, you know, who's on the road for about two decades as a stand-up comedian. And anyway, so it was, had a little fun with him and at the event. But yeah, it was great. A couple hundred people were there for the they had it two nights. I was there for the one night of it. Senator Ricketts was there the following night and took my place. So anyway, it was a, you know, Memorial Day weekend was a fantastic celebration. And by the way, people are like, how was your weekend? I'm like, well, you know, patriotic things on Friday. We had a team outing Friday afternoon. Patriotic Productions on Friday night. Had the America Wall of Honor on Saturday night. And then Sunday is like Christmas for someone like me. It's a race, best race day of the year.
8: Oh,
9: you know, it used to be the Monaco Grand Prix, which has become almost unwatchable. But now NASCAR had its truck race in the morning. Then we had the Indy 500 okay. and the Coca-Cola 600. So full day racing for me. My wife can't stand it. Another one? Yeah. But it was the closest finish in Indy history. If you're not a race fan, just pull up online the last lap and watch it.
8: Is
9: it's
8: right?
9: something to behold.
8: Yeah.
9: But anyway, so fun weekend.
8: What a
9: and
8: weekend.
9: Honoring so many fantastic people. And thank you for all those that have served our nation and gave the ultimate price.
8: Well, now, I'll tell you what. You and I are both resplendent in our Husker polos here, because as we record Wednesday morning, tonight is the second annual Night at Memorial for Retire Smart this was a big success last year. It's going to be even bigger this year.
9: Yeah, we're expecting over 500 people tonight at the stadium. So it's going to be a lot of fun. We have...
8: It's basically a picnic on Tom Osborne Field at Memorial
9: Stadium.
8: Yeah, so
9: we'll be having hamburgers and hot dogs tonight on Memorial Field. We'll be throwing some footballs, kicking some footballs, having a lot of fun. And we have six of the current Huskers coming out to sign autographs and you know, take pictures with the kids and grandkids. So it's going to be a fantastic event, as always.
8: Now, you became a texting pal with E-Money, Emmett Johnson, last year.
9: Yeah, actually, was working through a couple of texts on him on some tax mitigation, if you will,
8: issues. He's going to need to do some tax planning. All right. Well, into the news we go, David. So this... Iran. It just seems like we're in a Groundhog Day loop. Now or never, there has to be a deal. Oh, it looks like there's a deal. Oh, never mind, there's not a deal. We had some, what the president is calling, self-defense strikes over the weekend. What do you see now, David, when
9: you
8: look at
9: Iran? Well, we talked about last week. I just believe whatever action needs to take place now, because the you're losing the public, whether you're on board or not, and rightly so. It's just tiresome, and the markets have now just discounted. It doesn't matter anymore. The Iran news doesn't really do anything. The markets just are in this current melt-up phase, which is great for your account values, not so much for risk management. So you want to make sure you're being cautious there. But anyway, it's, you know, sadly, we're celebrating Memorial Day Monday, and we actually had military action taking place that day. That's not what we want to see, is putting our soldiers in harm's way. Again, they were carried out as defensive, strikes, if you will. Apparently, there were some ships putting mines in the strait.
8: Iranian ships.
9: So, again, I think that we need something to get this closure. I will say, though, economically, every day that this stays closed, it punishes the rest of the world 10x what it punishes the U.S. economy. So we are in a much better negotiating standpoint, and perhaps that's who's now helping and whispering in Trump's ear to how his tactics should be. But, again, I would prefer a conclusion sooner rather than later.
8: Back here at home, David, you sent us a chart. By the way, I had somebody tease me yesterday. You guys know you're doing a radio show, right? But all the charts and graphs that we talk about, they are available at our YouTube channel. So if you want to go there while you're listening, or if you're in your car doing something else, next time you have a chance, you can actually see the visuals if you want to. But we try to give you a good word picture as well. I'm looking at a chart, David, of the S&P and 200 DMA, is that daily market average? Tell us about the chart.
9: Daily moving average, right?
8: And there's a gap between the daily moving average and the overall S&P index. And this much I can see, that when the disparity gets too great, there's a severe correction. Is that what I'm seeing?
9: Right. So in other words, a trailing moving average, a 200-day moving average, is a long-term average that's going to be well below where the market price is, but it's the last 200 closing prices, basically, right? So that's about a year, right? So 200 trading days, roughly in a year. So that's 1 year trailing closing average, and that is usually sloping slightly on a small, moderate angle up from the lower left to the upper right if you're looking at a chart. So that means the market is moving forward, as it has. Well, as the market starts to get accelerated growth, right, and starts to really go fast, it pulls away from that average. And every time it gets too far, right, everything reverts to the mean. It's just math and physics, right? And so basically it pulls it back in at some point. And every time it gets really far away, as it is right now, we've had some pretty severe corrections. And all I was doing was sending out to the team, not making any predictions here, but when we get exacerbated leaps this far ahead of the actual averages, things are a little bit overvalued, and typically you're going to have some kind of mean reversion and correction. And the last couple of times this has happened, they were pretty severe corrections, right? So we're talking over 30%. So we just want people to be prepared and make sure you're having some form of risk management or proactive management on your portfolio, wherever it may be.
8: Well, speaking of the risk of severe correction, you also sent the team a chart about margin debt. What does this signify?
9: Well, we understand as the market goes higher, margin debt's naturally going to increase. People are on margin because they're, you buy 1,000 shares of XYZ company, an example, right? You have to pay cash for that. Well, if you go on margin, you basically can buy twice as much stock. And if it's going up, your margin interest is calculating on there, so your margin's going up, but the value of your stock is going up.
8: All right, but hold on. Exactly what do you mean when you say you're going to do it on margin? What does
9: you're
8: that
9: mean? You're borrowing money from the brokerage house, basically, to buy more stock. So you would do this. Now, we don't do this for our clients. We don't use leverage. But active traders that are trying to get a move, if they think something's going to move up 10% and they can borrow money and buy twice as much, then they make twice as much money minus the cost of interest to they had to pay while they borrowed that stock.
8: So I've always thought leverage was a fancy word for loan.
9: It's exactly what it is. You're borrowing money to buy more stock.
8: Okay.
9: And as long as the stock keeps going up, then your margin loan will never be called. You'll just pay interest payments on said margin. And right now, margin debt is over 5% of GDP. Right, that is a massive, massive number. When margins get to these extremes, the same thing happens. When we get a correction, Chip, because there's so much stock owned on margin, those margins we have. There was an old cartoon in the Wall Street Journal from going all the way back to 2000, and it was the spring of 2000. And I still have it somewhere. I should find it and put it up. But the gentleman comes home, and the little boy's tugging on daddy's thing. He gives him a note on the fridge when he had still phones attached to the wall. Somebody named Margin called. In other words, you get a margin call. If the value drops, they are gonna the loan is gonna get protected. They're gonna make you sell your stock to pay back said margin. And what happens is when we whipsaw down the other way, if we have a correction, all these margin calls happen and accelerates the selling, right? It creates an extreme bit of selling, which can create some serious price action negatively, right? So we go to these extremes. Again, this is just another point of caution. There's an old adage, sell and may go away on Wall Street. And it used to be because all the traders went out to the Hamptons for the summer, you know. We have such passive flows today. It doesn't quite always work, but it's still the point being, look, your accounts should be at the highest they've ever been. Right now, we've had all-time highs, all-time highs, all-time highs. 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
8: Welcome back to Retire Smart with David Brooks. I'm Chip Maxwell. 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
9: Yeah, thank you, Chip. Joining me in the studio once again is our resident authority on Social Security and charitable giving. And today, Jacob is joining us to talk a little bit about a surprise that happens to many senior citizens every year. And we always say you don't know what you don't know. Jacob, talk about the shock that you had a client experience here recently.
10: Yeah, that's right. So I actually had a client come to me, and he had received a letter in the mail, a 9-page stuffed envelope from the Social Security Administration saying that he owed...
9: It wasn't stuffed with money.
10: No, it was not stuffed with his own check. It was a notification that said he would owe $21,000 in back Social Security payments.
9: That's about 70% of the average recipient's total rake in an annual...
10: That's right.
9: ...year's term. That's got to be quite the shock, yep. Obviously. So... I'm assuming you were maybe the first or second call he made.
10: Absolutely, yes. So it turns out in 2024, the Social Security Administration said, hey, you made way too much money. You made $74,000 in 2024. Well, we found the error 2 years later, and now you got to pay us back.
9: So this can be quite a shock and a surprise. A calculation was done wrong. You earned more money than you were allowed. Now, we'll get into that in a minute. Just so you know, there's earning limitations. And if you draw Social Security prior to meeting the full qualification of what's called age, there can be a clawback. You earn money, and basically once you go over the threshold, they're going to start clawing money back. And again, you don't know what you don't know. You need competent professional advice before you make these lifelong decisions, because you used to be able to unlimitedly reduce Social Security. That is not the case anymore. 12 months after your first decision, you are locked for life with the decisions you've made.
10: That's right.
9: So now you're telling me 2 years later, he gets this letter in the mail.
10: Yep.
9: So the first shock is for most senior citizens, their money's tied up in retirement accounts and they're going to have Social Security. So if he were to take out, say, $21,000 to pay this bill from an IRA or a 401k, that would be a taxable event now, creating
10: that would be
9: more
10: huge,
9: pain, right?
10: Huge taxable event, yes, and probably pushed him into IRMA. Anything else that might have happened, higher tax brackets. He didn't want to be in that situation.
9: Now, the good news is you being the most diligent advisor I think we've got literally on our team, and that is a kudos to you. You're like asking the right questions, right?
10: Wait, that's
9: a minute,
10: right.
9: Back up, because you built out his income plan.
10: I did.
9: This was not part of it. So talk through what the next steps were and what happened.
10: Yeah, absolutely. So I immediately went to his tax return and I saw what the IRS saw, which was he made $72,000 in 2024. But what the IRS didn't know is when he made those dollars.
9: So I'm going to hold you right there for a second. Talk about what we call year one.
10: Yes.
9: Right? There is a rule for year one and year one only. And that's basically, there's a monthly rule. So what month you earn said income actually matters. In other words, if you work the first 3 or 4 months of the year and retired and then start drawing Social Security a month later, as long as that W-2 or that paycheck was before you got the Social Security check, you should effectively be in the clear, correct?
10: Yes, exactly. And
9: so that's
10: exactly
9: a pro rata,
10: what happened,
9: right?
10: Here.
9: Yep.
10: He worked January through March. He received a bonus check in March, but his benefits didn't start until April. His Social Security check didn't start until April.
9: So That sounds like you've got some good news on the outcome here, but walk me through the pain in the you-know-what that it was to fix said problem.
10: Oh, yeah. So this 9-page letter tells you everything but on how to deal with it.
9: Sounds like a government program to me.
10: Yeah. It says, hey, we'll take that $21,000, and you have 30 days to give it back. Or you can come up with payment plan. And then it says you can appeal this letter if you want to, but, well, you figure it out on your own.
9: I think it's really important, too, because there's sometimes people do make the mistake and we can't fix it because it really was an error. And they do owe. And we've had that happen with clients who went out and got a part-time job after they retired and ruined the Social Security draw with the income in year one. Mm-hmm. So the IRS will, though, in fact, you can get a payment deal where they'll take $400 a month or something out of your Social Security. So you don't have to actually have it all paid back in 30 days. But you must communicate.
10: Yes.
9: Right? That's the key.
10: You have to respond to the letter. Don't let it delay. Don't stick it in your drawer until they'll figure it out. That's not going to happen. They'll just assume. So these are automated letters. The Social Security Administration is just looking at these tax records and spitting out automated letters without any due diligence on their part.
9: All right. So we just covered what we call the special monthly rule that comes in year one. So first off, talk about, if you wait to full retirement age, would this have mattered?
10: That's a great question. So in the year of, if you're waiting till full retirement age, there's actually a higher limit. So back in 2024, his was around $22,000, $22,320 was the earnings limit test back in 2024. Well, when you turn your full retirement age, that number skyrockets.
9: Jumps
10: on how much you can make.
9: $70,000 or something,
10: yeah,
9: now,
10: $65,160,
9: right?
10: I believe.
9: Again, this is what you don't know what you don't know. Like, I'm going to keep saying it, because when you're 62, there's all these videos out there and people, oh, turn on 62. You're not going to be around long to make the break even. Well, if you're earning over about $24,000 today here in 2026, they're going to claw back basically every $3 you earn or $2 past the limit. You're going to lose a dollar back in Social Security. So why even bother taking it? Plus, you're going to pay tax. 85% of the Social Security you are getting shortchanged on is going to be taxed, and now you've permanently reduced your benefit for 30% a year for the rest of your life. Also penalizing your spouse if you happen to be married and you are the higher breadwinner and they out-survive you,
10: yes.
9: Right? There's just a penalty upon penalty upon penalty here. So talk, though, about, all right, so year two, even if somebody did retire early and turn it on, we have the monthly rule in year one. In month two, it's just an annual test, right?
10: Yes, in year two, it's an annual test. So that test is going to say, how much did you make over the course of the year? And that limit, that earnings limit, is going to be inflated every year, but it doesn't go up all that much.
9: So earnings test, the year you retire, we can use a monthly pro rata, basically. So you could retire mid-year and still turn Social Security on, et cetera. Year two, we're simply looking at the annual numbers. You're already locked in. But then once you get to FRH, we really don't have to worry about it anymore if you retire in that year.
10: Yep.
9: And once you're past that, even, you know, we have people that wait till 70, you can earn as much as you want.
10: You could make $1 million after your full retirement age, and the Social Security can't touch it.
9: All right. So there's a lot that we just unpack there. You teach a Social Security class. You've taken over a class that Sean Swanson taught for years here.
10: Yep.
9: It's one of our most popular classes. Just talk about the complexities, what we just went through.
10: Yeah.
9: There's about 15 decisions that have to be made on just what we talked about. But if you're married, there's about 500 different combinations that you could decide when to withdraw. We can maximize the benefits. But talk about why we want to, like, we call it optimize them, not just maximize what you're getting, but understand the tax simplifications, the timing of those withdrawals, not just to get the maximum dollar from Social Security, but the net dollar in your pocket.
10: That's right.
9: Right?
10: Yeah, everybody's scenario is different. Their retirement plan is completely unique to their neighbors, their friends, their family. And so you need to make sure that when you're looking at when to turn on Social Security, do you have pensions? Are you trying to complete Roth conversions? Do you need the income? Is your surviving spouse going to need the income if something were to happen to you? There's all sorts of things that we want to make sure that's happening, because we just care about the dollar value and how much you're going to get, but we also care about all of the other implications that come with turning on your Social Security.
9: Now, the problem here is some professions, public servants, frankly, people that work for police, fire, et cetera, railroaders, they often get these benefits that give a supplemental retirement, say at age 57, and that carries them to 62. So they are trained in the brain,
10: that's right,
9: turn Social Security on. And that's usually a mistake, frankly, even though the supplement goes away, which was a subsidy to bridge them there on top of their railroad or their pensions, et cetera, from police, fire, very common. And a lot of these folks that are young and healthy, they go get a second career. And just what we're talking about happens all the time.
10: All the time. It's such a big surprise when Social Security says, hey, either we're going to pull back for every $2 that you go over, we're going to pull back a dollar. Or in your full retirement year age, every $3, we're going to pull back a dollar. Now, that's a pretty big lump of money if you start to make a good living. What happens is they'll eventually give you that money back, but it's spread out over so many Social Security checks over your lifetime. It's just not worth it.
9: Just had this happen. Literally, my neighbor's son owns a very successful landscape company, does my yard, in fact, in my neighborhood. And, you know, my neighbor's a sweet gentleman, but his son is a firefighter, works for one of the municipalities right here in the metro. And this is the exact situation we're talking about. Him realizing, I'm like, yeah, he's clearing six figures. He's built a very nice landscape company out, has multiple employees, but he's still fully employed. And starting to think about, what does this mean? I'm like, well, you need to understand how you're going to get double taxed if you don't think about these situations. So if you... And, you know, I had the honor this past weekend to help unveil America's Wall of Honor over in Papillion at the Sumter Amphitheater. And I was able to give an award. I was one of the speakers. It was really cool. But we honor these first responders, right? And we just had Memorial Day weekend. We honor all of our veterans, those that lost, you know, Veterans Day is to honor the veteran, obviously Memorial Day, those that gave that ultimate sacrifice. And we're so grateful for that. But there are so many of these folks that work in these fields that have no idea because they are so busy. They work in very high-stress jobs, police, fire, et cetera. I cannot stress enough, you would be the person I'd recommend that those folks call in and at least just set up a 15-minute phone call discuss this stuff, right?
10: It's an absolute must. You don't want to make mistakes that are going to cost you and your family down the road for your retirement.
9: All right, I've only got about 30 seconds left, Jacob, but also I just want you to briefly flip the switch. Charitable giving, above-the-line deductions are available right now. Make sure people know that.
10: Yep, 2026, above-the-line deductions. So if you give cash, check, credit card to a 501c3, make sure you save your receipts and give it to your tax person at tax time.
9: So a married couple basically can write off $2,000 of donations without doing the itemized deduction. So basically you can take the full standard deduction and still take advantage of this. And if you're over 65, take advantage of the senior deduction as well.
10: You're looking
9: that
10: at
9: means you're
10: going to
9: over $50,000 for a married couple. That's correct. That's massive. All right, we are out of time. If you're one of those folks, you want to get on a calendar, just give the office a call and get on a 15-minute phone call with Jacob to find out if you're making the right decisions. Thanks for stopping in.
10: Thanks, David.
9: All right, Chip, what do we have next?
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8: Welcome back to Retire Smart with David Brooks. I'm Chip Maxwell. Into the Q&A we go. The responses in our question and answer segment are for educational and entertainment purposes only and are not personalized financial, investment, or legal advice. We do not have access to questioners' complete individual circumstances. Please consult your own financial advisor before acting on any information discussed. First question, David, it's about CDs. I've listened to you enough to know that you used to refer to CDs as certificates of disappointment because of the nominal interest they paid. These days, CDs are offering better interest rates. Is it enough to move the needle for you, or are you still down on CDs?
9: Yeah, it's very true. CDs are often certificates of disappointment because once you factor in, when people buy CDs, they're typically buying them with after-tax money. In other words, your non-qualified money. So you're going to pay tax on the interest that you earn, and we have to calculate inflation as well. So the great news is, yes, today you can get CDs north of inflation. So inflation's running about 3.6%, and you can get CDs to pay you that. Now, question is, how long do you want to lock your money up? Being buy a 5-year CD right now and get 4.5%. The problem is you have to pay tax on all that interest and then take away inflation. So you are still basically getting a zero rate of real return. So I'm not really high on CDs, but at least a zero rate is better than a negative rate, which is what we had for quite some time. So again, I never say never, but I think there are still better options today than there are with CDs. For instance, you can understand you can buy treasuries and not pay state income tax on it, right? And lock in basically about the same yield as a CD, and it's guaranteed by the full faith and credit of the U.S. government. And so, again, what's the purpose of the money? How long are you willing to lock it up? And if you want a higher rate and you're willing to lock your money up, we have things that you can do that with to get better rates than CDs today.
8: That sounds like never say never, but no, CDs
9: yeah,
8: really haven't moved
9: enough.
8: They're
9: still not quite where they are, right?
8: Okay.
9: Until they get, so if interest rates go up, so that's the winning side of this, is if interest rates do go up, if inflation rears its ugly head and pushes rates higher, the inflation push would most likely be a temporary spike. It usually is, but when that happens, that's when you would lock in potentially a rate on a fixed return like a CD at a higher rate, and as inflation falls back down, now you're actually out earning a nominal rate of return, a real rate of return, taxes and inflation. So if you

0: employers can contribute. So you can put dollars in these accounts. They will roll up until the child reaches age 18. At that point, you know, they could cash it out, pay taxes on this is a tax deferred account, or they can roll it into a traditional IRA on their 18th birthday. In other words, and keep growing it for retirement. Now, what we'd recommend is you certainly want to take advantage of this, and I think it may become popular. In fact, I think this is how you could solve Social Security pretty easily, is having something similar to this and allow companies, like I would be happy to contribute $500 a year to an employee's kid's Trump account. You know, that could be a if they give me a tax benefit for doing it, why wouldn't I want to do that, right? That'd be a fantastic way to incentivize savings. And then when you're 18, we would roll that to an IRA, and then we would immediately start the process of whatever your income is for that adolescent, doing Roth conversions. And if your kid was, say, 18 years old and goes to college and doesn't earn anything, we could convert, or they earn a, they have a small job and they earn $8,000 part-time, you could be converting in the zero tax bracket up to their standard deduction. So you could convert the entire account in a couple of years to a Roth and never pay tax on, and then let that roll all the way to their 59 and a half. And you could have about $7 million if these were max funded every year, tax-free by the time that kid's 72 years of age.
1: Get some guidance, get some advice, and maximize, optimize these opportunities.
0: Fantastic opportunity here. Fantastic opportunity.
1: David, I'm looking at this next question, and it's reminding me of an update you sent to the team about AI. Here's the question. I see the Pope has weighed in with concerns about AI infringing on human work and dignity. Are you still bullish on AI?
0: I'm extremely bullish on AI. However, I would put caution between I'm bullish on AI and the productivity gains we will see in society from it versus the valuation of stocks that are attributed to AI, right? Or their gains are attributed to AI. So we're going through this, you know, change of the guard right now. And so there, you know, we had compute go crazy, that like NVIDIA, right? These stocks that are creating the chips, AMD going up. Then we've had it shift to memory stocks like Micron, et cetera, and SanDisk and Western Digital go parabolic. And then we have companies that are facilitating these things, you know. And so everything can't be true at the same time. It can't be that memory is the most valuable piece to it, or the compute's the most valuable piece, or the companies that do it. So there's going to be some shakeout here within the valuations of the companies involved in AI. And we're seeing this in the software sector in particular, because AI is proving that software can be coded much cheaper and faster. So companies like Salesforce have gotten hit really hard because their subscription model is going to be challenged if somebody can code out the same product relatively simply without the big investment. So Microsoft, all these other companies are trying to fight through those challenges. We're seeing a shift. But yes, am I in general for society? I'm extremely bullish on the outcomes for society, the productivity gains. Now, I have people on the opposite side of the aisle that my wife is one of those, a little skeptic of it. I believe you're going to take imperfect people, and instead of pushing them aside, we're going to make them 20 to 30 times more productive in their daily work with the augmentation of AI within facilities and jobs. You still need people to do these jobs. We still want human eyesight on these jobs, et cetera. And so, yes, extremely bullish on AI.
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0: Welcome back to Retire Smart with David Brooks. I'm Chip Maxwell. David, we are going to look at that list of best and worst places to raise a family. Squeeze this in because we just had a question about AI, and you made it very clear you are still bullish on it. But you also have pointed out that, well, it's turning out to be a little more expensive than people thought.
1: Yeah, so the revolution that's taking place in AI, you have to understand, is basically anything you do. So if you're using one of those tools like Grok or ChatGPT or Claude or any of these popular AI models, Gemini, etc., right? Every time you punch something in, you ask it a question. A lot of people are basically using AI completely wrong. They're kind of turning it into Google, if you will, and using it almost like ChatGPT is a search. But you're burning tokens, right? So in the background, the machine is running, right? The LLM models, language models, are running, and that there's compute costs there, and we call that tokens. And so you have somebody's paying for that token of use. That you're using a CPU, using energy, et cetera, and that's why data centers are being built, et cetera, to run this. Well, companies are paying for those tokens, right? So they're having to pay access to let these models run. So that's why there's the lesser version, which is the kind of free version to get you kind of hooked, you know, and then there's the paid versions, and then there's the extremely high-end paid versions, and then the corporate enterprise version where they pay hundreds of thousands of dollars. Well, as they let the engineers run loose in these big corporations like Microsoft and Uber, they are burning through tokens at an incredibly fast pace. Uber's burned through their entire 12-month budget in less than 4 months. And so the CTO, the chief technology officer, wait a minute, you guys just blew my whole budget up. We saw Meta, Facebook, basically fire 7,000 people at 4 a.m. with an email last week because of the cost of this. And then we're seeing Microsoft has literally cut off the Claude ability from its engineers to use because they couldn't afford to keep paying for all these tokens. And the reality is AI is now becoming more expensive than the worker you had trying to do the same job. And so we're going to work through this pricing model to figure out where is the actual productivity on the other side. Like I said, I'm very bullish that it's coming, but we're probably in for some form of day of correction on the valuations on these various companies.
0: Well, let me go back to your Uber example. So if you've blown a whole year's budget in 4 or 5 months or something, does that mean Uber then disappears from my internet screen, or what? You know, what happens to Uber?
1: Either they fire their engineers and send them home to save money, or they have to reinvest more money in the budget to keep buying these engineers, paying them salaries, and buying them more tokens to basically get through. So you got to remember, Uber and these companies are constantly upgrading their. I mean, like Uber, just so you know, like we use Uber. We have a corporate account for Uber here, full disclosure. So I pay. Like if I go, you know, and I'm traveling next week to DC for an investment conference, I'll get off the plane and I'll get in an Uber, right? I mean, it's an incredibly valuable service there, but they keep changing the code to make it. So now when I get invited to do keynote speaking, they'll send me a voucher for my Uber, right? So electronically, I get a voucher. It's a new thing they've added, right? So instead of me paying on my corporate account, whoever's paying me to come speak is paying for my Uber, and I don't have to get reimbursed.

0: There's no, right? So it's creating all kinds of unique productivity from the coders being able to do this fast coding, et cetera. So the reality is, when does it come to fruition where they're getting the return on investment worthwhile, right? As a business owner, you want to know, what's the ROI? If I put a dollar into this slot machine and pull the lever, does it come out as $3 or $5, or does it come out as 90 cents? Uh-oh, I lost 10 cents, right, on that investment. And that's what companies are going to have. You know, they know when they're doing new investments, they're going to spend money for a bit before they turn and make the profit and the ROI. But now we're at that precipice. The budgets have been blown up. The CapEx spending is going crazy. If we don't get the immediate productivity, and the same thing happened, Chip, with the internet, by the way. So the internet blew up in the late 90s, you remember, and we had the dot-com bubble in 2000, but the productivity in the average company in America from the internet did not show up till 2006. And people are like, wait, what? I'm like, yeah, we've had computers for, you know, since the 1960s, and we had vast uptake in the 90s, but the productivity gains did not show up in the bottom line until 2006. It took almost 8 years of really heavy use in computers in corporate America to show the ROI. I think it's about three or about half that for AI, and we're only about a year and a half in of it really being used. So again, price reckoning may happen, valuations may change, risk management is really important in your portfolio right now.
1: All right, David, on to the Wallet Hub survey. Best and worst places to raise a family in 2026. 182 cities were surveyed. Omaha comes in number 24 out of 182. That's top 15%. Lincoln was right behind Omaha at number 25. Des Moines, 78. Education and child care and affordability. That's what scored well for Omaha. There are 45 metrics taken into account. Generally, we seem to do pretty well in these surveys.
0: Yeah, most of these surveys do, because listen, we have a wonderful, wonderful place to raise a family. We've talked about this on the air. We have basically the best city in America to weather when a recession does come because of the diversity of our economy here. We're not so beholden to any one industry overly. So we can weather storms, whether agriculture's having a rough season, or whether banking and insurance and financial services having a rough season, or the cattle industry, or medical, et cetera. We have such a nice diversity here. It's a great place to raise a family and weather all economic outcomes. We have, you know, weather, if our weather was a little bit better, you know, on the fringes, I think we'd rank even higher on quality of life of places to live. But I mean, I can tell you, I'm now in Omaha for over 9 years, and what a fantastic place to live, raise a family, and do commerce. So we are blessed to do it. Now, the surprise in here was the city that ranked number one.
1: Fremont, California.
0: Yeah, in California. So now it's a smaller city, but still, you know, again, quality of life, cost of living where you are, very different than cities that are really high expensive, et cetera.
1: Now, right south of us, Overland Park, Kansas, number two.
0: Yes.
1: That didn't surprise me. I'll tell you what did surprise me. We have a map on the screen for those who check out the YouTube channel of the whole country in the top 30 cities. Nothing in Florida or Charleston in South Carolina, but the Deep South in Florida got shut out. Usually, we get at least two or three communities in Florida.
0: Again,
1: that
0: there's
1: show
0: various
1: up in these
0: metrics on how these are run, right? And they skew. So yep. You'll notice that there's a lot of the left coast, if you will, right?
1: Yes.
0: From Seattle all the way down through California, a lot of cities made the cut. So
1: San Francisco's in there.
0: But yeah,
1: it's
0: the Deep South, basically,
1: right?
0: You would have thought Tennessee, you know,
1: right.
0: South Carolina had one city, that'd be Charleston. Mm-hmm. You would have thought Georgia, Florida, Alabama, you know, those places are relatively inexpensive to live and have way better weather. So anyway, interesting studies. We always just bring them to you and let you know where we rank, which is always kind of in the top percentages, but never at the top.
1: Well, David, someone we refer to often in this show, Jamie Dimon of J.P. Morgan Chase, he popped up in the news again with another Economics 101 lesson. This is the Fox Business headline. Jamie Dimon tells NYC's Mamdani to grow and build or watch more jobs flee. New York, by the way, was number 73 in that Wallet Hub list. Riston's Law, David, capital will go to where it's treated well and flee from where it's treated poorly. That's what we're seeing. And the story notes that J.P. Morgan Chase now, the center of gravity has shifted. There are 22,000 employees in New York, 33,000 in Texas.
0: Yeah, and he's given them fair warning because a lot of these companies are at the precipice of making their next level of investment. And do they build office space or redo, you know, some of the big financial services companies, BlackRock? You know, they're now deciding to shift their dollar, Citadel, move there and build their places in Miami or in Austin, Texas, et cetera. And Mandani just came out this week after this and said, you know what, we're just going to confiscate buildings from landlords we don't like or we don't think are valuable landlords.
1: Yeah, the government's going to seize the property.
0: And, you know, again, constitutional law will prevent this, but it keeps throwing this out there and riling up the far, far left that this is reasonable. If you want to lower housing costs, get rid of rent control and you be and get rid of permit and allow people to build. Let the markets work. And that's how rents go down. And we're seeing this in Austin, where you're seeing rents now drop over 30% from 2 years ago. Free markets work.
1: Back here at home in Nebraska, the Attorney General Mike Hilgers sent out a message that you shared with the team. I'm going to read his message and then turn you loose to break it down for us. ISS, this is Institutional Shareholder Services. ISS sold Nebraska investors on the promise of objective, independent research. What they were actually getting was advocacy, coordinated with ESG activist organizations, untested against any financial standard, and driven by an ideological agenda that ISS never disclosed. What's going on here, David?
0: All right, so bottom line, we're talking about what's called proxy voting. All right, so proxy voting is if you own shares in a company, you have a right to vote your shares. If your shares come with voting rights, and most common stock does. So when we want to elect a board for a publicly traded company, majority rules and the shareholders get to vote. So big funds, big institutions don't typically have time to dig into everything in every single investment they own. So they hire these proxy companies to vote for them. That's what ISS is. And so state pension funds, i.e. the state of Nebraska, will hire one of these people to represent them and vote their interest for them to handle all the investment. It might have, you know, 500 different public traded companies within the portfolio. They don't have time to go read all those 510Ks. You know, Hilgers, our AG, is not going to do that. So same thing, in full disclosure, we do not vote proxies for our clients, and we state that in what's called our ADV. So we believe in the shareholder. That's why we own the company. So if you don't vote, typically the board's going to get the vote anyway. But they were voting for programs, if you will, not in the best interest of the shareholder, but they're voting for special interest. And so that's
1: says ESG. I think that's environmental social governance standards.
0: Right. And all it does is add cost. You lose money doing it. Yeah, we've proven it's about 70 basis points that we could be profiting if we didn't have this nonsense in the bill. And the backlash is going everywhere on this now.
1: That'll do it for this week. 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
0: Have a blessed and prosperous week. We'll talk to you next time.
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3: We are in the NIL era, where it has never been easier to flip teams. It has never been easier to acquire players. It has never been more accessible to watch film, to watch a player, to say, that player's good, that player will fit in our system, and then acquire that player. Gone are the days where all the previous success mattered so much to the point of your recruitment. It still matters, but it does not matter as much as it does. What matters is money and dollars and evaluation and development. And it's never, ever been easy to go from having your team being average to then making them really good, or having your team going from bad to making them very competitive. It has never been easier. Indiana won a national championship, everybody. When I ask somebody, what are your expectations for Nebraska football if there were to be a 24-team college football playoff, and you go, well, you know, they haven't been top 25 since 2013, or they haven't been able to have this success in this decade. I don't give a damn about the past. And Nebraska football has invested enough resources, whether it be through coaching, or whether it be through acquisition of players, or whether it be through facilities, or whether it be through nutrition, to year in and year out be one of the best 24 teams in the country. The bar to make the college football playoff is not that high when it's 2014. I don't agree at all with making the college football playoff two every 6 years. It's a 2014 playoff. Viewing it from the macro perspective, Nebraska is invest enough to be in the top 24 year in and year out.
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0: Mostly to partly cloudy skies for your Saturday, with scattered showers and storms in the morning, becoming drier by mid-morning and lunch. High today of 83 degrees and humid. Feeling like the mid and upper 80s, gusts out of the southeast up to 25 miles an hour. Tonight, mostly cloudy with chances for rain and storms after 9 p.m. Few storms may become strong to severe. I'm meteorologist Caitlin Harvey with KETV Newswatch 7.
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4: Mostly to partly cloudy skies for your Saturday, with scattered showers and storms in the morning, becoming drier by mid-morning and lunch. High today of 83 degrees and humid. Feeling like the mid and upper 80s, with gusts out of the southeast up to 25 miles an hour. Tonight, mostly cloudy with chances for rain and storms after 9 p.m. A few storms may become strong to severe. I'm meteorologist Caitlin Harvey with KATV Newswatch 7.
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0: 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Hey, if you haven't already, make sure that you head over to GetKim.com because that's the place where you can sign up for my free newsletter. It's 5-star rated. You're just going to really dig it. 5 minutes a day to get tech smart. Again, that's at GetKim.com. Thanks for listening. Thanks for being here. We appreciate your support.
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0: putting the spotlight on small businesses across America. 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
1: You're listening to Inside Business, Travis Feiling, Gary Tharnish. How you doing this morning, Gary?
2: Doing great.
1: Yeah.
2: Having a good day so
1: far.
2: Yeah,
1: it's a good day.
2: Yeah.
1: I kind of like, you know, doing this show and having a 10 o'clock start. I love it because then I have an excuse because I can't do a lot of work between, you know, 6 and you know, I have to leave my house around 8:45, 9 o'clock to get to the studio. So it's like I kind of have an excuse so I can sleep in a little and have some coffee and watch TV and just kind of ease into my day. I love that.
2: Yeah. I've been doing this cortisol kind of detox thing or just paying attention to it. But basically, I start my mornings with some pretty cool quiet time and breathing stuff, you know. And it's just funny how it does change your approach to the day. But then 10 minutes afterwards, I'm like, okay, now I'm all over the map trying to deal with all this different stuff. But it's good. Sleep in. I'm trying to think. I mean, I haven't physically slept in forever, it seems like. I don't know. But anyway.
1: You know what? It's funny because I have horrible insomnia, so I'm always up.
2: You were telling me that once. Like you get 3 to 4 hours a night.
1: Yeah, about 3 hours a night if I'm lucky.
2: That's, you know, Eddie Brown is a good friend of mine, and he's the same way. And I said to him one time, I'm like, man, that can't be good. And my daughter studied the brain, and she studied that. She did a paper on sleep, the importance of sleep. And I was chatting with her. I go, that can't be good, right? And she goes, ironically, she goes, there are some people, the way they operate, that their body can regenerate everything it needs to in that short amount of time. Mm-hmm. They actually do worse if they get 6 hours or 7 hours. That's amazing.
1: I'm not that way.
2: I'm a 6 to 7 hour guy.
1: Well, when I was young, and I always attribute this to I flew at night.
2: Sure.
1: And then I worked in the day. So I had to do long, long, long, long hours. And I've always had this problem since childhood, but I think that exasperated it.
2: You know? Yeah, sure.
1: Because it's like you don't get to be dozy. Is that a word? You know, when you're at 25,000 feet and you're, you know, running checks or cargo.
2: He's one of the seven dwarfs, right?
1: Yes,
2: I don't know. I suppose
1: that's dozy.
2: If we're going to have cartoon talk today. Okay. I'm sleepy. So we're way off the target of AI.
1: Yes, we are way off.
2: And AI probably can't help you with this.
1: No, AI cannot help me with this. The topic today, I got this rep, right? This media rep, who sent me their basic package just over email. And it was, hey, here's a package, not which client. I mean, we have 100 clients,
2: right?
1: Which client is this for? All of them. Okay. So the one in Mississippi is going to advertise in, you know, Omaha. No.
2: Right.
1: So which client is this for? I'm not going to do your job for you. And then this rep called me. It was about 4 hours later. And we were just kind of talking. I go, look, I can't go through my list of you with an idea for the client.
2: Right.
1: And then this rep goes, geez, I'm so stressed. I'm just worried. Do you think AI is going to replace me?
2: Yes.
1: And I said, yes.
2: I would say yes.
1: AI
2: too.
1: Is absolutely
2: going AI
1: to
2: can
1: replace
2: send that out.
1: You. Right.
2: Actually, AI can do way better than sending it out.
1: Yes.
2: AI can analyze if they got information from you about your clients, and it
1: right.
2: would be amazing what they came up with.
1: Right.
2: So, yes, it's scary.
1: And I think back because, you know, when you guys interviewed, you and Todd Calfee interviewed my wife, and she was talking about setting up systems for your business.
2: Exactly.
1: That's exactly what the systems do.
2: Right.
1: They automate because you can go through. I have, for Inside Business, we have over 3,000 businesses that sign up for our monthly email, which is just all about business,
2: right?
1: And so what you can do at insidebusinessradio.com. There you go. How's
2: there you
1: that
2: go.
1: For a shape?
2: Good plug.
1: Do that, AI. but so you can take this laundry list, and I could put together a package, a special, whatever, and then just automate it and send it out and trickle it and follow up with all of our people. That's exactly what this person is doing. Is AI going to replace you? You bet. What do you bring to the table that AI cannot bring to the table?
2: Right. A personality, one-on-one communication, an awful lot. But, you know, a lot of times in businesses and just in general in life, we've already let technology do so much stuff for us that you kind of forget the physical work, literally like communication you need to have with somebody that's important. I'm shocked in my business being a realtor how often realtors do not answer their phones. Mm. And I will leave a voicemail and then text them, and they will text back, and I will say, well, like, I left a lengthy email. Oh, I never listen. I never listen to my voicemails. And I'm like, okay, get rid of it then.
1: Yeah.
2: Because I just now wasted my time. But it's so much of what we do is like pick up your phone. And when I have realtors, they'll say, because, you know, I know a lot of realtors, and they'll be like, I kind of get worried that AI is going to replace us. I'm like thinking the same thing. AI could replace you because, A, you never answer your phone.
1: Right.
2: If I text you, you know, I'm out showing homes with the client. I want to know if I can get in 3 hours later and you respond to me the next day. Yeah. AI can do better than that.
1: Yeah.
2: Right. It's
1: exactly.
2: You got to bring that personal touch and you got to do the work, you know, and follow up and everything. I get people like, AI will be selling houses before we know it. No, because AI doesn't have two eyes and a brain that are looking at a house.
1: Yeah, AI can't smell mold in the basement.
2: Right.
1: AI can't build a relationship with clients. There is no trust factor with AI, because I do know the people who go, I'll never use AI, and AI is the devil and all that other stuff. And I get that.
2: I always want to go, you're using it right now. You actually have artificial intelligence.
1: Yes, exactly.
2: If you think that, sorry, that's rude. But I mean, in a way,
1: it's true.
2: Like, you gotta
1: it's absolutely
2: embrace
1: true.
2: It, whether you like it or not.
1: And that comes back to my question is, what do you do that AI cannot do?
2: Right.
1: Right? I mean, you can't build a relationship. AI cannot build a relationship. There's no way. I mean, even if it was a robot that does who knows what, it can't build a relationship. And there is, for those people who don't trust AI, there's always going to be a not trusting AI. I use AI like crazy. I mean, all of our show prep, I throw it through ChatGPT before I even touch it.
2: Yeah, why not? Why wouldn't you?
1: Do I trust it 100%? No. Why? Because I go through and I have to use actual intelligence to make sure that the questions we ask make sense, the business that they do, you know, we're asking appropriate questions and we're using actual intelligence.
2: There's your hook right there. There's two types of AI, automated and actual.
1: Yeah.
2: We're actual.
1: Yeah.
2: You're not doing the actual part of the work and you're not doing that. You're out.
1: Exactly.
2: Right.
1: Exactly.
2: Yeah.
1: But you can use AI in a smart way and help, you know, it can make you so much more productive.
2: Yeah.
1: So that's a smart way to use AI.
2: Yeah, I would also say, depending on the business you're in and what you're doing, also be a little bit cautious with AI, because if you end up in a court situation, that can be brought into court.
1: Mm.
2: Recently had someone that was involved with that, and all of their text messages, all their emails, everything pertaining to this transaction was brought into court. And so they can ask for and have the right to get your AI communication.
1: Really?
2: I'm not sure how that all works, like if they can tell if you gave them everything. But you do need to be cautious when you're using like ChatGPT that way. But when we talk about using it for your business and what you do, you know, man, you can do so much with it. You can do so much with it. And I just have it's a thought.
1: So David is going to law school. Have you studied much of this? Do you know much about that, David?
3: Well, see, I know that they're aware that it's impossible not to involve AI, not only from like the lawyer side, but like the client side as well. Like, they know they're using it, so why wouldn't the lawyers use it either? Kind of is the vibe. But like, there's someone I saw, I think it was Nebraska, where a lawyer lost their like license to practice because they used AI too much. I haven't read the full article, but like, I know that that's not the only case. There's a bunch of lawyers where they're losing licenses left and right, because instead of, you know, reading it their side, doing like that, they put it through AI. And once you put it in an AI, it has that knowledge that is illegal for anyone else to know, rather than, you know, the clients and the lawyers involved, like the opposing counsel and everything like that. So once that's like public knowledge for the AI, it can use that in other things, which is not legal in any way. So it's really a hard dance.
2: Because you're constantly educating AI. That would make sense, right? And they're using your information, gathering it for some other trends. Oh, that makes total sense.
1: I didn't even think about that.
2: I've thought before, one time I used it. And so like when I'm doing my book on AI, because I'm writing a book with ChatGPT.
1: Right.
2: And when I very first started it, my very first prompt was, all of this information that I'm going to be giving you to write a book stays just between you and I. I'm not authorizing you to share it with anyone else. It needs to be kept private. Can you do that? And it said, yes. Now, I don't know if that would ever protect me down the road, but it's going to be the legal end of AI is going to explode.
1: Yeah, that's going to be interesting, because it's like the what's the whole spouse thing? You can say anything you want to your spouse and they can't testify against you, right?
2: Right.
1: Is that still a law?
2: But not if you guys are talking in AI. Get it.
1: Yeah.
2: Think about it.
1: Because that's, well, I'm thinking of AI as, I mean, like, if anybody ever got into my ChatGPT, because I'm a hard person, right?
2: No.
1: Yeah, I know. No. I know. For our listeners, they don't realize I'm rough, I curse, I swear. And when I use that microphone button, right, on
2: he's
1: AI.
2: Like he's like the bread you left out on the counter for a week.
1: Yes, it's exactly. He's hard. The squirrels don't even want it. But that's kind of scary.
2: Yeah, and yet, you know, also don't, you know, the other thing is, when we talk about AI, there are so many uses for it. And the like in the show with Shannon talking about it, you know, using it as part of your CRM or for data gathering or to speaking with your customers, that's a different thing, right?
1: Yeah.
2: I mean, you just have to use AI wisely, but you cannot ignore it. Your competitors are using it.
1: Yeah.
2: And they're going to be steps ahead.
1: Oh, absolutely.
2: If you're
1: they're already using
2: attention.
1: It now.
2: Oh, yeah.
1: They're already using it now. And you can tell a lot of the times. You can tell...
2: Yeah,
1: people who are using AI because they're getting volumes of information back to you faster than humanly possible.
2: And there's sometimes simple ways, like the one realtor at work who always, whenever he had his public remarks for a house, you know, it was like 4 bedrooms, 3 baths, 2-stall garage on a nice street, da da da da da da da da. Basic. All of a sudden, one day I'm reading this public remarks and it's like, nestled in a quiet cul-de-sac, surrounded by nature, blah, blah, blah, blah, blah. And I'm like, I look at the agent and I go, I walk to his office. I go, ah, you found ChatGPT, didn't you? This don't sound like you at all. And he goes, is it that bad? And I go, dude, just use it a little bit. But then when you can, once it gets to know you a little bit, you can say, now make it sound more like me. And it will, you know.
1: Yeah.
2: You know, anyway, it's just, it's interesting.
1: It's kind of like the, when you see, you know, somebody on a teleprompter read pause. Sigh.
2: Yeah.
1: Right. It's like, okay, this is, let's use our brain.
2: So I voice to text all the time. Right.
1: Right.
2: And so it's fine. So it's like, hey, Travis, how are you doing? Period. I have a question for you. Question mark. Right. Cause then it adds it in the text. I left a voicemail like that one day. Man. It was great. They call me back and they go, hey, Gary, it's Brad. Period. How are you? We're talking now. You know, and I'm like, what? He goes, dude, in your voicemail, you left a voice text.
1: I still don't talk to text because it most people don't go back and reread,
2: right?
1: And you can say some strange things.
2: Yeah, I'm not gonna tell you what I said to my mom once. She was pretty shocked.
1: Well, we have a break coming up here, but when we get back, this isn't AI versus humans. AI is not going to replace humans. They're going to replace humans that don't do anything that AI can't do. We're going to talk about that right after this break. Travis Filan, Gary Tharnish, you're listening to Inside Business.
2: We just sampled.
1: What if this summer you didn't just take a trip, but you checked something off your bucket list? 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
0: Inside Business with Travis Feiling and Gary Tharnish.
1: And we're back on Inside Business. Travis Feiling, Gary Tharnish. We're talking about AI in this little 30-minute business lesson. And AI is, I mean, it's getting smarter, you know? It's getting really sharp. It's getting smarter. It's getting better.
2: Yeah.
1: But again, the conversation is AI going to replace you? And that's really up to you.
2: Well, AI may not replace you, but somebody using it will.
1: Exactly.
2: Right? I just saw you had that written down here. I'm like, that's the key takeaway right there.
1: That's it.
2: Yeah.
1: Because, you know, AI is, it's are you using it to be more productive, or are you just doing something that AI can do, then it is going to replace you. And here are some industries. My industry is going to be a big one that's going to be affected marketing? By AI totally. And automation, right?
2: Mine as well.
1: Yeah, because if you think like we do social media posts, well, there's a lot of automation that you can do that we're already doing for our clients. I mean, we're kind of that with Shannon's SAM system, instead of hiring us to do your social media posts, you can get onto SAM's system, which is a fraction of the cost of what we charge, and you can build the automations. We'll build the automations for you.
2: Yeah.
1: And so now you don't have to pay us to do your social media. You just have SAM's system, and it does it for you automatically.
2: Yeah, that's kind of cool.
1: It is. It's scary because we're replacing ourselves, but at the same time, it's happening, so we may as well get on the boat.
2: Yeah, someone else is going to do it anyway.
1: Exactly.
2: Yeah, you need to be on the bandwagon, or you're not on the bandwagon, and you're left behind.
1: Yeah. So let's talk a little about what work can AI do, what work can't AI do. And we kind of talked about building a relationship. And this is where salespeople really need to pay attention. Because if your sales job is all transactional, AI can do most of that, if not all of that. If you're sending out, you know, sales and one-time emails and stuff and buy this package, AI can do that. Automations can do that. It's transactional.
2: AI can analyze data better than any human.
1: Yeah.
2: 1,000 times faster. It's a great way to use it. Now that AI's Pandora's out of the box, AI, right? And everybody's been using it now 4 or 5 years. AI is going to start adapting to understand the cognitive ability about how we relate to each other and things that happen. It's analyzing that data as well. So it will get better. That can be a little scary. At the end of the day, it can't replace me having a conversation with you, Travis, and we're talking about a sale or whatever. And maybe, I mean, usually actually what I'm doing with clients a lot, we don't talk about the transaction. It's like, how are you today? What's going on? And they're like, well, my dog, we're probably going to put my dog down today. AI is not going to be able to really deal with
1: they
2: that
1: can't
2: or talk about it
1: or
2: have
1: sympathize.
2: The emotional part of it. That's very, very important. Earlier you brought up about somebody in sales for media just sending you this huge file of all these options. That means like you need to do their work. Like the telephone call comes first, you know, hey, right. I've got some deals that are coming up. I thought you might want to know about them. If they're using AI properly, they probably know that this would be a good one for your client in Alabama, a good one for your client in South Dakota. This is good for the one in Colorado, you know, and have that laid out, but do the work ahead of time.
1: Yes.
2: You're going to be replaced. The people that will be replaced by AI are the people that are not doing that.
1: Yes.
2: You know, that personal touch, that just picking up the phone and talking to people. I drive around all day. I make, I'm showing your daughter house out in Palmyra, right? So I've got a 25-minute drive. I remember getting there. She says, how are you doing? I go, I made 14 calls on the way here. I got a lot of work done. And sometimes it's just, how are you doing, you know, and catching up with people.
1: But on that, too, AI cannot read the room, right?
2: Right,
1: so
2: exactly.
1: We went down into the basement of that house, and it's a lovely house.
2: Yeah.
1: I hope she buys it because it's cute as all get out. But there were, like, some like air filter cleaners and it wasn't wet, it wasn't even damp, but it had this feel like, is this basement have water? AI can't read a room.
2: No.
1: I felt it, my daughter felt it, and you felt it,
2: right.
1: And you could read the room and go, I'm feeling it, she's feeling it, she's nervous because this house is like what, $300,000-$350,000, mm-hmm. something like that, which unfortunately is not a ton of money in real estate these days.
2: It's crazy, right?
1: But that's a ton of money. We're talking $250,000. And you could read the room and you could go, What are you thinking? Are you having some nervousness about these air filters? Do you feel the dampness? AI can't do that. So as a salesperson, that's where you have to step up to the plate. You have to be able to read a room.
2: I get this a lot. So I'm on a listing appointment, and I'll be like, so what do you think your house is worth? And they'll go, well, it's worth $485,000. And I go, okay, where'd you get that? Well, Zillow's estimate says it's worth $485,000.
1: Oh, Zillow.
2: And I'll be like, now I've already asked them earlier, hey, if you had a magic wand, no money was no object, what would you change in your house? Because it matters who says it, right? And they'll say, oh God, the carpet, it's been terrible. And we have this little leak. I mean, because there's now money's no object, right?
1: Right.
2: So they've already told me the challenges in the home. So I'll say, you know, earlier we were talking about that. So when Zillow was here, did they spot, you know, the carpet? And did they,
1: did
2: you know, and it really
1: pipe?
2: Bring, I'm not trying to sound like a smart, you know, but I mean,
1: right.
2: It really helps with perspective of, hey, that's an, you know, of course Zillow's using AI in a thousand different ways, and they analyze data, but it's just data and algorithms. They're not there, like you say, in the home or whatever. Same with, can AI do a lot of stuff that lawyers do? Sure. It can analyze a whole lot of data. Can it be in a courtroom and in the middle of a case be able to say what it needs to say to prospective jurors and hear what they need to say? No. You're not. I don't foresee the day anyway where you just bring up a television monitor and AI's going to try this case in court, right?
1: Objection, Your Honor. ChatGPT, I have an objection. What's your objection? Hang on. It's thinking.
2: I know. I'm getting this one call all the time from an AI system. I know it is. So finally, the other day, I just started.
1: Is that about your Google business listing?
2: Yeah. I started communicating with her. And you can tell you're on AI because, like, you ask a question, it's like, pause, then you get the answer. And then I go, hey, this is probably not, I'm just kind of lonely. I'm just wondering, are you by any chance in a monogamous relationship with one algorithm, or are you dating other algorithms? Pause, click.
1: That's hilarious.
2: My friends in the room are like, you are so weird. I go, I am, but that was kind of fun.
1: That's
2: hilarious. Like, you got to imagine this AI is like, I don't know how to respond. I don't know how to click.
1: Just
2: anyway,
1: hang up.
2: I'm terrible. I'm weird.
1: AI does not recognize sexual tension.
2: I guess not. Yeah, it was very weird. I can't believe I just said that on the air. But anyway, it was funny.
1: That's, I guess, AI cannot harass you, I guess.
2: Right.
1: That's something that I don't know
2: but
1: if you want to bring that to your business.
2: Yeah. Well, I think at the end of the day, when we talk about AI a lot, especially for solopreneurs that are out there on their own, it's a bit scary, right? Like, I'd want to know, what did my AI say? What, all of that, you know? And the SAM system, for example, that Shannon has, really is such a great asset and tool. The other thing I think that solopreneurs do is they're like, I don't have the time to do all that. Well, phase it in. I remember Shannon talking about phasing it in. You don't have to do it all at once. She said something about... so many people have invested money in a CRM and then they'll be like, it never worked. It's like, well, did you ever work it? Well, no, there was so much I didn't understand, you know? So that's the other important thing too. You know, you phase things in, you don't have to do it all in a day.
1: And it was funny because when she really started going down that rabbit hole of the SAM system, I didn't see it because I am kind of I'm not a late adapter, but like I'd still be using a flip phone if I could get away with
2: like
1: it.
2: Like you don't really bloom in spring.
1: Exactly. I bloom in the fall, if at all. But when she laid this out to me, she goes, Travis, there's this I'm called Go High Level. I'm like, yeah, okay. And she's showing me all the ins and outs of this Go High Level. I'm like, oh, this is pretty amazing, right? And she goes, here's the problem. It's so hard to get set up correctly and build the automations. And there is no, I'm like, yeah, but they're going to figure that out pretty quick. Don't you think? And
2: nope.
1: She goes, I don't think so.
2: Yeah.
1: And then she started building her system on kind of dovetailing off of their system. And she just go. And I kind of kept it in an arm's distance. Cause I'm like, I don't know, this is going to cost a lot of money.
2: After that show with her, my takeaway driving home was I went, you know, what she did that was genius is she went, here's this high level system. But she goes, I've talked to tons of business people, solopreneurs, entrepreneurs, large companies over the years, and realized

0: realized that the challenge is time and the ability to work with these things. And she created a system that makes it so user-friendly. It can phase in and everything that you can now go, okay, this is something I can wrap my hands around with without having to have now another full-time job, since I'm also doing everything else in the business as a solopreneur.
1: Yeah. Well, and it's funny because she said the one, because I, whatever's on my mind, you know, because it comes out of my mouth. We had bought, we were looking for a CRM system. This was forever ago. And it was when Salesforce was really coming onto the scene, right?
0: Oh, yeah.
1: And so I'm like, oh, this sounds perfect. Here's all the things that it does. This is exactly what I need because I'm a sales guy.
0: Sure.
1: Here we go. And so I ended up buying a book called Salesforce for Dummies, right?
0: Yeah.
1: And I'm like, great. That's what I need, a shortcut, because, you know, I mean, I read Cliff's Notes, right? I didn't read the book. I read Cliff's Notes. I get the book for Salesforce for Dummies, 400 pages long, and I lose my mind.
0: It's useless.
1: If I had time for 400 pages, I wouldn't need a CRM system.
0: Exactly.
1: Right? And I'm sitting, and it just
0: blew your mind.
1: Right. And you want to destroy the book and just rip it to shreds and throw it in the garbage. I was so mad. But she goes, that's exactly why I want to build this system, is because people don't have time on one end. And on the other end, they're not fully supporting go high level.
0: Yeah.
1: And if I can be that conduit that builds in between and can basically set up their go
0: high
1: level.
0: Also, she knew the need, because the common denominator with all of her clients was time, money, the ability to do all of this. I don't need a fifth job. I mean, all the things that solopreneurs go through.
1: Yeah. And then, you know, she priced it insanely cheap.
0: Yeah.
1: And it's like, good Lord. Yeah. It was. I'm so glad that she owns a company and I don't, because, you know, I make no decisions.
0: Also, Quicken was priced insanely cheap when first started. And then it turns into QuickBooks. Now you have QuickBooks Online. And guess what? Still thousands and thousands of people use it. And it's not inexpensive.
1: Yeah, it's so cheap. But I mean, her system is
0: cheap. Something that can be built on.
1: Yeah. Well, let's get to our guest here. You're listening to Inside Business, Travis File and Gary Tharnish. We will be back right after this.
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8: Putting the spotlight on small businesses across America. This is Inside Business with Travis Feiling and Gary Tharnish.
1: And good morning. You're listening to Inside Business. Travis Feiling, Gary Tharnish. How you doing this morning, Gary?
0: I'm doing good. How about you?
1: I'm doing good.
0: Yeah.
1: I'm doing good. It's kind of a nice, easy day for me today.
0: Yep. I'm bright, bushy-tailed, ready to go.
1: Ready for action.
0: Not even a fox can catch me today.
1: Well, our guest today is Mark Nelson from CFO Systems. How you doing today?
9: Hey, I'm doing great, Travis. Thanks for having me.
1: Absolutely.
9: I've been looking forward to this all week.
1: Yeah, this is going to be fun. This is going to be fun. It's it's so funny because Mark and I met. You spoke, I think you spoke at a men's breakfast or something like that. And I'm like, oh my gosh, this is an interesting business. And as soon as we talked, I'm like, we got to get this guy on the air.
0: Yeah.
1: And then we've been scheduling conflicts like back and forth for about, I don't know, 4 months now, trying to figure this out. And we finally did it.
0: Yeah.
9: No, this is great.
0: Right. Awesome.
9: Glad to be here.
1: So give us just a little background on you before we get into CFO Systems. So what do you do? How did you get started in business?
9: Like most accountants, I went, you know, I took an accounting class in high school and learned that I really liked it. Went to college here in the university in Lincoln and got out of school, started working in public accounting, worked for a couple of the major accounting firms over the years. Kind of bounced back and forth into industry, worked in trucking and worked in banking. And then I came across CFO Systems. A friend of mine had started the company back in 2004 and I joined him in 2009 and been here ever since.
1: Awesome.
0: So are you from Lincoln originally?
9: No, I'm from a small town out in the central part of Nebraska.
0: Oh, okay. Great. I was just out in Central City the other day. Okay. That sounds central, but it's really not.
9: That's not really central.
0: Right. I also got lost there.
1: Did you?
0: And it's such a small place. Yep. They call me up. They're like, are you almost here? We're ready to start the board meeting. I go, actually, I'm in a cemetery and there's cornfields everywhere that have just been planted. So, you don't want to take, I'm directionally challenged, but anyway. So, can you explain why credits and debits are backwards? Let's just start there. Because I took accounting and I was like, this is not for me. Yeah. So I love that there are people just like you that can do it because, I mean, do you like accounting? No.
1: No.
0: You're not a paperwork guy. You're more like me too as well.
1: Yeah.
0: Right? Yeah. Yeah.
1: I mean, numbers make sense to me.
0: Yeah.
1: But I can't just do the accounting side of it. It's, just madness.
0: The data speaks to me. I get that.
1: Yeah.
0: You know, I love to see that, but it's just the general entry of everything where it's like, oh, really? Yeah. Like, can I just push an axe through my foot instead or something? I mean, it's horrible. That's how much I dislike it.
9: Well, most of you business guys don't want to get into the mundane debits and credits.
0: Yeah.
9: And, I have no idea why they're backwards, but they are backwards. If you look at your bank statement, they're backwards from what
0: you
9: see.
0: See, I love you.
1: That's
0: you
1: funny.
0: Admitted it right off the bat. Okay. Who did that, by the way?
1: It's to keep you confused so that you won't do your own accounting. You'll hire somebody else.
9: That's exactly
0: right. I took an accounting class in college. I was a music major to begin with, and then I switched to business and took my accounting 101, you know, and I was like, it was like sitting in a class where someone was playing an untuned piano all day long, like fingernails on the... Anyway, glad there's people like you.
1: Well,
0: thank you.
9: You're welcome.
1: There's a big shortage, right? There's a big shortage for accountants right now.
9: There is. There is a big shortage.
1: Why are people just... Is it just not an appealing position, or...
9: I'm not sure. It's interesting because, we're constantly looking for accountants in that 5 to 7 year out of college range,
1: mm-hmm.
9: and it's tough to find them.
1: Yeah.
9: It's tough to find good ones. Let me put it that way. You can always find bad accountants.
0: Oh, they work for the IRS. The C&D students.
9: Yeah. But it's I think kids are just going into other things in college. They're not really other aspects of business, maybe finance, management, things like that, instead of accounting. Probably for the reasons that you mentioned, Gary, that people just don't want to mess with the debits and credits.
1: Yeah. Well, I know there's accounting firms are buying other accounting firms just to have access to the employees, to the
0: really?
1: Accountants.
0: Really? Yeah. Well, it makes sense.
1: Yeah.
0: Horizontal growth, if that's all you can do.
1: Yeah.
0: I get it. Yeah, I mean, well, what business isn't having shortage of help? But it does seem, we've had this discussion before about, you know, the accounting, how that

0: How did you get CFO?
1: So just a little bit about CFO Citizen. So yeah, we're in the country. We've got about 100 people spread all four corners of the country.
0: Oh, nice.
1: And but primarily in the Midwest, Lincoln, Omaha, okay. Des Moines, Kansas City, and then a sprinkling of people elsewhere. So.
2: And they do so much. What was interesting to me is, so I'm the mayor of a small town, right? For our listeners that don't know. And we had an opening for a town clerk. And good luck trying to find a town clerk who wants to work.
3: Oh, I bet.
2: So I was, that's when I walked up to him. I'm like, okay, here's the situation I have. I need somebody who can do the numbers for a town. He's like, yep, that's exactly what we do.
0: Oh, that's so cool.
2: Yeah. So the cool part with this, when I was talking with him, is it's not, it can be full-time employment, right? You guys can do 30 or 40 hours a week for a business, but you can also do 4 or 5 or 2 or whatever the need is.
1: Yep.
2: So how neat is that? So when the business started, was that the whole idea behind it?
1: That was the whole idea. We did a lot of our work early on was in the ethanol business. Mm-hmm. And if you think about typical ethanol plant, they're out in the middle of nowhere. Good luck trying to hire a CFO to move to the sand hills of Nebraska.
0: Right, for instance. Right, exactly.
1: And nor do they need a full-time person. So we came into it. You can just go out. You can work however many hours. The ethanol business, those things will start up and shut down depending on the price of petroleum.
2: Right.
1: So when they shut down, we just don't work. So it's not like they have to fire, lay people off. We just don't work when they shut down. So it's a perfect setup.
3: It's perfect outsourcing. Makes complete sense, right? So you're not having to pay somebody when you don't need them, which is huge.
2: And when you have a business, especially in a small, if you don't need somebody on site because your numbers, I mean, you could be anywhere. Doesn't matter. The numbers are the same.
3: Yeah.
2: And when those ethanol plants shut down, they send him out to do electrical work while they're down offline, but they pay him like 60 or 65 bucks an hour to do it.
3: Yeah.
2: So that's the same problem. I did, if you're a CFO, kind of looking for permanent employment. And I don't want to be out in the middle of nowhere. It's interesting.
3: You can do an ethanol plant. Could you do a small flower shop or a real estate agent?
1: We do anything. Had one employee.
3: Okay.
1: It was a cattle feeder that outsourced the cattle feeding to a commercial feeder. And so he just needed somebody to do the books. And we did the whole range, bookkeeping all the way up to dealing with the bankers, investors, and so forth.
3: Yeah.
1: And we've done publicly traded companies too, Those are more rare, but occasionally they need somebody to come in and do their work. That would be what we would call, we'll do fractional work where we work a certain number of hours per week, part-time.
3: Yeah.
1: And then we do interim jobs where we're full-time, but we might only be there for 6 months and they hire a new person to replace us.
2: So you kind of bridge gaps too.
1: We do.
2: Yeah. Because business doesn't stop when there's an employee that leaves.
3: Yeah.
0: Right.
2: Yeah. So that, which is why we had kind of hooked up, because it's like our clerk just left.
1: Yeah.
2: And it's like, okay. And none of us knew anything about accounting. And so.
3: Well, yeah, exactly. And there's also special laws. I'm sure the government doesn't have any control over what you do, right? I'm sure
2: it's just
3: wild west.
2: No. So they have no interest in your numbers whatsoever.
3: Oh, man. I'm glad he hired you.
1: But yeah.
2: So, I mean, you guys do taxes for companies as well?
1: We do not do taxes.
2: Don't do taxes.
1: We do not do tax work. We don't do auditing. But the tax guys love us because we come in and we have everything cleaned up. So when they come in at the end of the year to do the tax return, they don't have to do a lot of maintenance.
2: They know
1: the numbers are good, and they can just do their tax compliance work.
3: You know, another nice thing about using your service, too, is that it's all current. So there's a lot of small businesses, this would have been me, that only really knew my true numbers until it was tax time, and I took it all in, and I never really had tax advice. You need to get a loan. It was like, run over to the accountant now. Here's my current stuff. Get this going. You know, I'd have my own little, P&Ls I would do on my QuickBooks, because I did that myself, which was like... Anyway, we won't talk about how much I didn't like doing that. But with most CF, I'm sure with your company too, you're right on the ball. Like during COVID, I think it would have been huge that people could just say, hey, I want a PPO money, and you could have their, as long as they were giving you what you needed on a regular basis.
1: Exactly.
3: Yeah.
1: No, we come in and we keep everything up to date. It's exactly like you mentioned. Instead of just waiting at the end of the year and cleaning everything up, we do it monthly or however often

0: Yeah.
1: Clients want their.
0: So if we have a small business listening and say they have 3 employees and it's a small coffee shop, right? And just knowing a lot of those entrepreneurs and having talked with them, and I would have been in this mindset too when I had my business and it was smaller, is, oh gosh, doing that's going to cost me a fortune. But do you have like, can people get like a subscription for so many dollars a month? You just stay on top of everything, or is it per job? Or
1: generally we charge per hour.
0: Okay.
1: So if we come in, we only work 1 hour, that's all we charge you for. We don't have a, it's not like a retainer or anything like that. It's just hourly, an hourly fee. And,
0: yeah.
1: Yeah.
2: That's interesting.
0: You know, our producer works for a law firm, I think, or something. If they send a email and it's 3 minutes, you get charged for the hour. Is it like that?
1: No.
0: Okay.
1: No.
0: I'm just kidding. Just kidding. So the thing about, the reason I brought that up is that it's affordable.
2: Yeah.
0: Right?
1: It
0: and
1: is.
0: I think when businesses get in their biggest mess, it's numbers. Usually they're not paying something they need to pay or whatever, you know.
1: Exactly.
2: Well, and you know, for business owners too, I think about it, it's not managing the numbers is extremely important, but it doesn't bring you revenue. So especially if you're a small shop, you're out there selling the soap because that's what's paying the bills.
0: Yeah.
2: Where managing the numbers, it's kind of like that. It's that dreaded task that you put off and then end up never doing.
0: Yeah, yeah.
2: Well, we got to run to a break here real quick, so let's do that. When we get back, I kind of want to get into some financial blind spots because I imagine you see a lot of them with new people coming on board. So this is Inside Business, Travis File and Gary Tharnish talking with Mark Nelson from CFO Systems, and we're going to have more right after this break. What if this summer you didn't just take a trip, but you checked something off your bucket list? At Tanaku Lodge in Alaska, the fish are bigger, the views are unreal, and the stories even better. 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
9: And we're back on Inside Business. Travis Wilson from CFO Systems. And this segment, I want to really kind of dive into those blind spots. See, when you bring on a new client, that a lot of business owners are making mistakes. So is there a big financial mistake you see a lot of business owners make?
1: You know, I think the biggest thing that I see, Travis, is owners that do not want to let go of the finances. So I think, Gary, I think you mentioned this earlier. They're so involved, you know, they're out doing what they're passionate about, selling, making, whatever they do. And then they're coming home at night and they're doing the books in the evening. Mm-hmm. And the more of that we can take off of their plate gives them more time to go out and do what they need to do to make money.
9: Yeah.
1: And that's, I think that's probably the biggest thing that we find. Is that we can come in, and it's going to more than pay whatever they're paying us. They're going to make way more revenue to cover that cost.
9: Or even just quality of life.
1: Oh, absolutely.
9: Just go home and be with the family.
0: Yeah. That's called work-life balance.
9: Oh, thank
0: Travis,
9: you.
0: Travis, I know it's your favorite.
9: I just love work-life balance.
0: About you, liar. it gives you more time to be where your feet are.
9: Yeah.
0: Let's put it that way,
9: yeah.
0: Without your mind somewhere else when you're sitting with your family or friends or something. The other thing I think that, and I'm just going to assume this, but I would want that if I hired your company, is that more of an explanation of numbers, right? So I was very passionate about what I did when I bought my business at 24, but I technically kind of really knew nothing about business except business about a lot of that, other than that the credits and debits were backwards. But it never made sense to me. And then I would get my tax return and it'd either be like, oh, I got to come up with a chunk of money, or I did okay, or I paid way too much in, which was always frustrating. And then, you know, but I never knew the underlying meaning of everything or explained enough to me that I could improve or make changes. I just never got that for years.
1: Yeah.
0: I don't know how everybody else was. But for me, and I know a lot of other small businesses because I've had that discussion, it's like the numbers, they don't mean a lot to me. And mm-hmm. Now that I have someone that explains it to me, it's so awesome.
1: Yeah. And, you know, we do that as often as our clients want to have a sit down.
0: Yeah.
1: Whether it's once a month or every couple of weeks or quarterly.
0: Yeah.
1: And go through the financials with them, make sure they understand exactly how they're doing. And you're exactly right. Most people don't take the time to do that. If you're a type of company where you're just having a tax return prepared once a year and you see the tax return, the tax guys are probably not sitting down with you and going through, here's what you've done.
0: Yeah.
1: Here's what you could have done better. Here's some things you're wasting money on.
0: Mine never did.
1: And that's the type of thing that we do, is we'll go through it in detail, make sure they understand how they're doing. Here's opportunities for improvement.
0: Was it that way for you with, you know, transformation marketing,
9: yeah,
0: where you didn't really know? Yeah, okay.
9: Yeah, I mean, by the time Shannon drags me in on the numbers, it's, you know, about 2 weeks before the taxes are due. And then I go, can't you file an extension or something? Right?
0: I mean, what is this all about?
9: I hate it. I absolutely hate
0: doing the numbers. I'm the same way, Travis. And, you know, it can be, so you have the two of you.
9: Mm-hmm.
0: So for me, it was just me and I hated it. And usually things I don't care for, I avoid at every cost. And it did cost me money over time because something wasn't paid when it should have been, you know.
9: Right.
0: And I think most small business owners are a lot. I would see that one area where that happens most likely is taxes, because they don't knock on your door the next day if you're late.
1: Yeah.
0: But your vendors need the money or they're not shipping you the product. The employees have to be paid, you know, and then you start that wheelhouse of having that problem.
1: Yeah.
9: And I think what the biggest nightmare is, the numbers are the most important part of your business.
0: Yep.
9: But I would venture to guess most business owners are like you and me, Gary. They're the most neglected part of your business.
0: Yeah. Yep.
9: So do you see like a lot of business owners that they think they're doing great?
0: I do. I know I'm in that category. I don't know about you, but I've seen many.
1: Yeah.

0: so many clients that must be doing okay.
1: Right.
0: Well, they don't realize they're borrowing money or they're just not paying their vendors in a timely manner, things like that. So it can give you an artificial sense of success if you have money in the bank account. And I had one client where she hadn't closed her books for like 6 years because she had a software problem. But she knew she had money in the bank, so she figured she was doing okay. But really had no idea how she was doing.
2: Right. You wouldn't.
0: No.
2: Yeah.
0: So, you know, that was a big project to come in and get that all squared away. But
2: and we've had Tim Cunningham. I mean, that's
1: Kirkpatrick.
2: Right.
1: Kirkpatrick.
2: God, I get it wrong all the time. he looks like a Cunningham. Tim Cunningham / Kirkpatrick's been on before. I love listening to him. And his description of a P&L, like, I'm like, okay, I'm 64 and just kind of now getting that. It's so important.
1: Right.
2: Right. But I'd always see it and it meant nothing to me. The numbers were never explained to me in a way that made sense to me. Because like you, Travis, I was out selling or producing and manufacturing what needed to be sold. It was like, I don't have time for that. And, you know, there's some money in the bank, so I'm okay. I get that.
1: Yeah. It's $10,000 comes in, $7,000 goes out. I'm good. Right?
2: Right.
1: And it's like,
2: yeah,
1: maybe not.
2: Yeah. You know, I mean, it's so important.
1: Yeah.
2: And again, I think with the CFO systems, and I love that, I think a lot more, many, many more small businesses are starting to use that model, a CFO, as opposed to just accounting and doing your taxes periodically. And the nice thing about it is that it is current, you know, and that's so important, especially if the city gets closed down for 2 months because of a virus or whatever it might be. You know, you need something quickly and you're not scrambling going, oh gosh, it's not tax time, so I don't really know.
1: So back on what you'd said, you know, these businesses, I've got money in the bank, I'm good. Do some of these businesses, I mean, you could have money in the bank and not be profitable.
0: Oh, absolutely.
1: Do you see a lot of that?
0: Yeah, we do.
1: How do you break that news to somebody?
0: Well, you know, one of the first things we do is we come in and we do kind of like an x-ray of the business. We look at all the different aspects of it. And then we just sit down with the client and go, here are the facts. You know, one of the things the way we operate, we have four core values. And we like to find clients that share our same core values. One of them you touched on earlier is family first. We're all doing this to support our families. Mm-hmm. Need that family time.
2: Right.
0: Teamwork. We work as a team. We've got 100 people. If I haven't seen your problem, one of my other 99 people probably has.
1: Right.
0: So they can come in and help me. Truth and transparency, that's where if we see a problem at one of our clients, we'll tell them. We're not going to just make it go away and not discuss it with them. We're going to make sure and tell them, talk through the issues. And then the fourth one is what we call GSD, which is get stuff done.
1: Right.
0: Other terminology.
1: Yeah.
0: Yeah, get stuff done. So that, I think that's one thing how we're different from a lot of other firms is we come in, we're not consultants. We're not going to tell you what you need to do. We're going to come in, we're going to do it for you. Get it done.
1: Mm-hmm.
0: And we're going to keep it up to date, keep you current, and we're going to have timely meetings with you, tell you how you're doing, what you're doing good, and everybody's going to be happy. The bankers are going to be happy because they're getting timely information from you. Tax guys are going to be happy because they're getting accurate information.
1: Right. They're actually getting their numbers in, I don't know, February as opposed to June 12th.
2: In a way, you're doing three-fourths of their job. Yeah. I mean.
1: Right.
0: So if we find clients that share those same core values, it's a perfect fit. And those are the clients that we love to have and love to keep.
1: And you probably increase their profitability just because if you don't know a problem exists, if you are like me who goes, money's in the bank, less money going out, more money coming in, I'm good. You could probably fix that exponentially just by knowing.
0: Well, that's our plan is to come in and help our clients grow, be more profitable, and ideally work our way out of a job, help them grow to the point where they need a full-time person in our seat. And then we have a recruiting division also. We'll help find that perfect person.
2: Yeah.
0: And then we move on to our next project.
1: Oh, wow.
0: So
2: that's sweet.
1: That's pretty cool.
2: Yeah.
1: That's pretty cool because most people don't. Yeah, even in marketing, we have that scenario, and that's okay. We have people who've come in and say, hey, we want to have our own internal marketing department. Great. We'll get you there. You know, we'll even train.
2: Yeah.
1: We'll teach. We'll train. That's fine. Because they're going to go away one way or the other.
0: Right.
1: So I may as well make the transition easy and help them along the way. Yeah. That's awesome.
2: Well,
1: most companies don't think about that.
2: And like we talk in business all the time, that makes you memorable.
1: Right.
2: Not like, oh, you're going to go to somebody else and blah, blah, blah, blah. But when you're helping them assist in all the way through, they're going to tell somebody they know that has a small business, hey, transformation marketing was great for us until we could afford a full-time marketer.
1: Right. Yeah. Or somebody's going to come up and go, hey, man, who do you use for your accounting? Well, what's your situation? And you know what? We use CFO systems for a month, a year, 10 years, whatever it is. I mean, it's only going to help your business.
2: Yeah.
0: Yeah.
2: Yeah.
0: And that's how we frankly get all of our business. We don't really do much advertising. It's all word of mouth.
1: Except on this show. They're a new sponsor of the show. Did I mention that?
2: No, thank you. Yeah. Awesome.
1: Yeah.
2: Yay.
1: Popped into Omaha and they're like, hey, we need to talk to Omaha.
2: I'm
1: like,
2: nice.
1: Great, let's Good do deal. It.
2: I
1: hear the music, so we have a break coming up. When we come back, 5 takeaways. Stick around. Travis File and Gary Tharnish. We're talking with Mark Nelson, the partner at CFO Systems, and we'll be back right after.
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0: And it's time for five takeaways. It's those five pieces of advice that you wish you had or you wish you knew when you started your business. And it could even be pieces of information you just want to share with business owners who need your help. So what's that first piece of advice you want to share with everybody?
1: You know, I think one of the most important things, Travis, is looking at top-line revenue growth. Top-line revenue growth is great as long as it's going to the bottom line.
0: That's I like that. That's okay, very
2: thank you
0: true
2: for explaining that, because I was reading this here and I'm like, what do you mean profit's not revenue? Wait a minute. What is that?
1: We see,
2: that's a credit debit thing.
1: Yeah.
2: Revenue is not profit.
0: Yeah.
2: We'll see a lot of
1: clients that are just going out there and growing.
2: Right.
1: But they're not taking care of everything that's below that revenue line. The cost to maintain that revenue. And lots of times you can have top line revenue growth and you're making less and less money just because you're not pricing things proper. That's why your revenue is growing. You're underpricing your service, maybe. Mm-hmm. So, and it's, everybody goes through this. It even happens to us. You know, here we are. We're kind of like the cobbler that's not taking care of their own shoes. Just growing and growing, and we find we're not making money. And every once in a while, you just need to sit back, focus on where am I making my money at? Let's focus on those activities, cut out some of the other stuff, get rid of some of the dead wood, and drop more money to the bottom line.
0: Yeah. When we were at our biggest point, our ad agency, we had 15 employees. We were doing millions of dollars worth of services, and we were our least profitable. And finally, it got to a point where, I mean, it got struggle to find employees. It was a struggle to keep all of these balls in the air. And finally, someone's like, you know, we should really cut this part of our business out because there's so many people competing in that area, and we weren't very profitable at it. And it was taking up so much time. And we started trimming our offerings, and our profitability went through the roof.
2: I did that over time as well, and it made all the difference in the world. I mean, I just called it finding my niche, really, like where can I excel the best, most profitably, and made all the difference in the world. Another thing that ties hand in hand with this is scaling. I see so many companies that I know run right now. I know a builder right now who builds great houses, and he's exploding, but the problem is, there's so much going on that it's like, oh, you need this. Okay, just here, get it there quick. So there's not profitability in supplies and distribution and decision making. And it's just, I mean, that this to me comes in that scenario to be so important.
1: Yeah.
0: Yeah.
2: Yeah.
1: Yeah, scaling's great as long as you've got the system in place to manage that growth.
0: Right. Yeah. Because I think a lot of business owners, especially when you first get into it, success is having 1,000 employees.
2: Yeah.
0: Maybe. But maybe not. I mean, because you look at it like, I want to be a Rockefeller, and Rockefeller had a million employees.
2: Yeah.
0: Yeah, he also had a million nightmares. But yeah, I think that's a great piece of advice because.
2: Well, and Travis, you and I are both the personalities that are out of the office, meeting, greeting, getting the business. It's easy to just miss all that back end stuff.
0: Yeah.
2: So easy.
0: Well, and that's one advantage I have, that my wife owns the ad agency. And when I would bring back something that was not good or not profitable, man, she would chew me up one side and down the other because she could.
2: I know a secret about that. When I was talking with her about possibly working there, it was interesting.
0: Oh, yeah. I remember that. Yeah, when you just sold the flower shop.
2: Yeah.
1: And I think it's a societal issue partially because, you know, you've all heard of the Inc. 5000 list, mm-hmm. 5000 fastest growing companies. We've been on that list 9 or 10 times.
0: Oh, wow.
1: But it's just based on top-line revenue growth. It's not it's not based on profitability. So you can just go out there and grow that thing just so that you're on this list, which is great. It's great to be on the list.
0: Sure, it's nice to be recognized.
1: But it doesn't necessarily mean that those are the 5,000 most profitable businesses.
2: Let me see your couch.
0: Yeah.
2: Right?
0: Let me see your couch.
2: Yeah. Like, what's it like? Do you have enough money? Are you making money that everything's nice and as good as your revenue? Sorry, that's just something I use with friends a lot of times where it's like, I've seen your couch. You're not all that.
0: Well, what's that second piece of advice you want to hand off to people?
1: Well, cash. I like to tell everybody, obviously we're in business to make cash.
2: Hang on. So you have cash for us?
0: Yeah.
2: This is
1: crazy. Yeah, I love this episode. we're sponsoring
2: so much. Yeah. Did you get yours yet, Travis? How much was it? Go ahead. Sorry, I interrupted. But you make cash is king.
1: So yeah, cash flow is king. You know, do whatever you need to do to manage the business, but the ultimate goal is to get that cash into the bank.
0: Mm-hmm.
1: And so that goes back to having a good system in place, good accounting system. You're billing your customers in a timely manner. You're following up. You're collecting that cash. You're paying your vendors in a timely manner so that you've got good vendor relationships, and that cash is dropping to the bottom line and going into the bank.
0: I know there's a lot of businesses out there, and sometimes you don't have a choice where your business is slow and you're having to pay your vendors maybe in 30 days instead of 15 days. But that could give you a false sense of security because you go, well, there's still cash in the bank. Yeah, you might owe a lot of money too.
2: Yeah. So is like your marketing firm that you mm-hmm. guys own, is there seasonality to that?
0: Oh, you betcha.
2: See, that surprises me. I guess maybe not. I mean, real estate's seasonal.
0: Mm-hmm.
2: And I've had the blessing of all my first 4 years having great winter months, which are normally slow. This year, that was not the case. I had a lot of pipeline building that's paying off like right now. I mean, in the next 3 months, I'll make half of what I made last year. But it's managing that through the slow times, you know, and it's just easy to, you know, like I could go buy a new couch and I could go, you know, but then next December, if it's slow,
0: see,
2: ain't getting anything, Travis.
0: The trap that we got caught into is because we represent all these different kinds of businesses. You know, like when we were doing all the Papa John's for the Midwest, middle of summer, nobody's ordering pizza. So that business, it drops.
2: Right.
0: But then, oddly enough, January, February, those are the tough times in marketing because everybody is kind of fat, dumb, and happy because they're coming off that Christmas high and the cash is there and nobody's buying as much stuff because they're tapped out. And so the trap we got caught in was we have a line of credit, and you always have a line of credit. But then we would kind of use that for our expenses and whatnot. We turned it into a hammock instead of a safety net, right?
2: Yeah,
0: and so, and it cost a lot of money because we weren't planning as well as we thought. And then finally, we had somebody sit down and go, you know how much money this line of credit is costing you when you're in it for $100,000? It's like, no, how much? Which is you want to talk about feeling stupid. Is when an accounting person goes, do you know what this is costing you? And you go, no.
1: Yeah. Well, your seasonality discussion kind of leads into one of my other takeaways is forecasting.
0: Okay.
1: One of the things that we emphasize with all of our clients is doing, we call it a 13-month rolling forecast. So if you do that properly, you can plan for the down cycle,
0: mm-hmm.
1: bad time of year, whatever you want to call it. And you can make sure that you're going to have enough cash to get you through that until you get back to your upswing in business. So, and we call it a rolling forecast because we forecast month by month. And every time a month is finished, we'll sit and compare actual to forecast for that month. And then we'll forecast out an additional month. And we actually will go out for five years, but we focus on the next 13 months just to kind of get through the next year.
0: Yeah.
1: And it's a great way. You know, just spending a little time forecasting is going to avoid getting into one of those slow months where, hey, I've tapped out my line of credit. Call my banker and see if we can.
0: Yeah, extend it.
1: Yeah.
0: Yeah. When it's full, they don't want to give you more money.
1: No. That's not the time to be asking them for more cash.
0: No.
2: Yeah, no kidding.
0: Yeah. I had a, because we have multiple businesses, I have one credit card because we buy tons of Google ads and everything else, right?
2: Oh, sure.
0: And so I have three credit cards. Two of them have $100,000 limits. One of them has a $20,000 limit. Guess which one is maxed out? The other two, you owe $8,000, $10,000. But the one that we use the most is the one that we're constantly over the line. And I call them up and I go, can we just extend this to $100,000? Nope.
2: Yeah.
0: Can we transfer the balance? Yep, it's going to cost you. It's like, oh, scrap this. I'm just going to pay this dang thing off. But you're stuck because you have to use a credit card to buy all these online ads.
2: Yeah.
0: So, yeah, it was just poor management on my part. But forecasting, that's so important. It's because when times are really, really good, you get really, really comfortable. Yeah. And that's when you go on vacation or buy a car or something like that, and you go, we'll worry about January in January when boy, you just can't do it.
1: Well, it forces everybody to sit back and look at their business, look at the seasonality, look at what are we going to need 6 months from now.
0: Mm-hmm.
1: And we can start planning for that.
0: Yeah, plus you could tuck it away in something that's going to be bearing a little bit of interest.
1: Yeah.
0: You know, and then all instead right. of paying the bank interest in January, the bank's paying you interest until January.
2: Yeah, you know? There you go.
0: Yeah, that's a great piece of advice. So what's that fourth piece of advice you wanted to hand off?
1: I'd say, and we talked about this a little earlier, reviewing financials in a timely manner mm-hmm. with our clients, giving them visibility into the financial dealings of the business.
0: Mm-hmm.
1: Here's how I'm doing. It is amazing how many clients have midway through the year have no idea how their year's going.
0: Yeah.
2: Oh, yeah.
1: I mean, I'd say probably
2: 90% more.
1: Yeah.
2: More.
1: Yeah.
2: Honestly.
1: A high percentage
0: right?
1: for
0: yeah,
1: sure.
0: Oh, so. Yeah.
1: So getting a system in place where you're reviewing those financials in a timely manner, and it gives them a chance to maybe redirect their business a little bit, start doing this or stop doing this mm-hmm. because it's costing me money, and instead of waiting to the end of the year
0: yeah.
1: to do that.
0: Yeah, because I know years ago, we had a year that was unprofitable. I was stunned. I mean, that's such...
2: Because you're out selling.
0: You're
2: out, I get that.
0: You got the blinders on. You're out selling the soap. You're out doing your thing. And kind of like the whole conversation we've had today, there's money in the bank. Money's coming in. Everything's good. And then you're not profitable. Well, I like that part for the IRS. That was the only part I liked about it.
2: Yeah.
0: You know?
1: Yeah. Silver lining.
2: Oxymoron, yes. Like an IRS in the same yes. sense. Hmm.
0: Yes.
2: Phrases you don't hear very
0: often.
2: Owe
0: you money. I actually get a little bit of a write-off this year. But
2: there you go.
0: Yeah. That's another great piece of advice because you need to constantly be on top of those numbers.
1: Yeah.
0: Yeah. Very good. And then we got one more piece of advice to hand off.
1: I would say just financial discipline. Putting a system in place. Like I mentioned earlier, we kind of went through the same thing at CFO Systems. We were growing. Everything was going along great, but we weren't making the money that we wanted to make. So we sat back, looked at all of our procedures, actually put consistent procedures in place, which you'd think we're out doing that for our clients, but we weren't doing it for ourselves.
0: Mm.
1: So we took some time and did it for ourselves, and it's been dramatically helpful. Just making sure that we're doing things consistently from month to month. This is the consistent marketing approach we're sending out to people. The consistent way of doing things
0: mm-hmm.
1: from an accounting point of view across all of our clients. It's working well. And that's what you have to do to be consistent, ensure that future success, get a system in place and follow it in a disciplined manner.
0: Yeah. And it's kind of the old, dovetailing off of that, the plumber's house always has leaky pipes, yep. right?
2: Right.
0: I remember when we had first started a business, probably about, I don't know, 3 or 4 years, the one thing that we didn't do was market ourselves.
2: We were terrible at that. Yeah, I get it. Yeah. We've talked before about your inside perception of your business and everything doesn't always match that outside perception. Like when I had my coach that I hired, took 12 of our best customers out, or not best, but I mean 12 consistent flower buyers out, all the way from corporate HR people that were doing the ordering to just everyday Joe that comes in the shop. And ahead of time we put down what our top 10 strengths were. Service was number one. We're fun to talk to and we get stuff done, and it came in 9 with people, and they explained why, and it was like, oh, I wouldn't have thought of that, you know. But it's important to do. Yeah. So, and it's easy to miss. I mean,
0: it is.
2: You're busy day to day.
1: You get that fresh viewpoint. Somebody yep. from the outside coming in, looking at your business.
2: Yeah. Yeah.
1: And it can be dramatically different than you think.
0: And like for us, we actually hired a marketing firm in Colorado to market us. And then in turn, they hired us to market them. But we actually wrote checks to each other. Because there's that mindset of when you're actually paying somebody to do a service, they take it seriously as a vendor, you know, because this is revenue that's coming in, and vice versa. And it changed our business. And we did that for several years until we finally, it's like, okay, I think we kind of got this. We know what we need to do for ourselves. And they were in the same place. And then we stopped doing it. But yeah, you have to really pay attention to your own business and make sure the services that you're providing, you're doing for yourself.
2: Yeah. Yeah. And what you think is going well, or what you think you're doing, make sure that everybody else sees it that way.
0: Exactly.
2: Right? I mean, that's, how long have you guys had that marketing company? 20?
0: Oh, no, we, well, Shannon started at 2002. So that would be 24 years.
2: Yeah. Travis did math.
0: You
2: did
0: in my
2: good.
0: Head.
2: You did very
0: in
2: good,
0: front
2: Travis.
0: Of an accountant, no less.
2: I'm over here still using
0: it. Correct. That's why I love that I got married in 2000. Because people go, how long have you been married? It's a slam dunk,
1: easy to remember.
0: Man.
2: Oh, perfect.
0: Yeah, because if I was married in 98, I'd be in
2: so
0: trouble.
2: Because
0: I got married too. And,
1: I know.
0: Anyway. Fantastic, man. So that was 5 takeaways.
2: And they were good takeaways.
0: They were great takeaways.
2: I like all of those.
0: I love that.
2: Yeah.
0: So let's run to a break here real quick. Travis Feinling, Gary Tharnisch, talking with Mark Nelson from CFO Systems. And when we get back, I want to talk about when timing, as far as when to bring you in, when business owners think about it's time to bring in help. So we're going to do that right after the break.
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2: You're listening to Inside Business, Gary Tharnisch, Travis Feiling, and today a great guest, Mark Nelson. Welcome, Mark. We've loved chatting with you so far. And he is with CFO Systems. And in this segment, we want to talk about timing and decision-making, that sort of thing. Like, when is it a good time to bring in your company, CFO Systems? And with that, of course, if you have an existing company and you don't really know your numbers, which if you don't have a CFO, you probably don't.
0: Yeah.
2: Just a guess. But what about even before you start a business?
1: Yeah, we do a lot of that, Gary. Actually, somebody's thinking of opening a new business. We'll consult with them, talk about different things they need to do. Getting everything set up correctly right up front is a lot easier than going in a year or two later and cleaning everything up.
2: Yeah, so, that'd be a dream for you.
1: Yeah, so just getting it all set up correct, making sure you're doing everything legally.
0: Does that happen very often before a business starts?
1: Generally, yeah, actually, but okay. Usually it's with we have a lot of clients that own multiple businesses.
0: Mm-hmm.
1: So we're already working with them. They'll bring us in. They're starting up another company.
2: Oh, that makes sense.
1: So okay. Then they'll bring us in during that startup phase.
0: But if you're brand new, just getting ready to hang out your shingle, I imagine it's going to be really inexpensive time wise. Because is there going to be a ton of time? Because there's not much to set up.
1: It's
0: going to
1: be an hour or two just talking through the issues. So it's very inexpensive.
0: Yeah. Here's your list of things.
2: And what you pay up front will save you a fortune in the long run instead of coming in 2 years later and then there's the mess and it has to be sorted out. Right. So if you're thinking of opening a business, give CFO Systems a call because it makes complete sense.
0: Yeah.
2: Get everything in place before you start.
0: And again, because we know numbers are so important. And when you're getting ready to hang out your shingle, it's like, gee, I have no numbers to manage. You will. And okay. let's get you on the right path first.
2: Full disclosure. Neither Travis or I really like the whole thing of the number thing, but we do deal with it. But, you know, I mean, but it is so important.
0: But that's exactly why, you know, we have people
2: exactly.
0: that handle it. Because we'd be out of business.
2: Yeah.
0: We'd have been 6 months in business if I was handling the numbers. So,
2: yeah. I recently met a couple new entrepreneurs starting businesses that were like, you know, I'm like, what are you going to do for your accounting and everything? And, oh, I'm using QuickBooks. I mean, it does everything. And I'm like, oh, wow. You know, it's only as good as the data you put in there and it can mess you up.
0: Mm-hmm.
2: I mean, if you're not coding things properly, I mean, it's just important to have that other set of eyes.
0: Yeah. When do you think is the right time, like for a listener right now? They're probably going, gosh, do I really need CFO Systems? Do I need to bring somebody in? When is that right timing to bring somebody in?
1: You know, I would say probably the best time is there'll be some telltale signs.
0: Mm-hmm.
1: Your bankers aren't happy because you're not getting accurate and timely information to them.
0: Mm-hmm.
1: Or you're just having some other issues. Maybe the attorneys are telling you you've got some problems. You need to get some things straightened out. That's obviously a perfect time to bring us in, help get things straightened out. And that, frankly, that's where we get most of our client recommendations from us, from bankers, insurance agents,
0: mm-hmm.
1: people that are out working with potential clients that recognize that there's an issue there. So that's a perfect time to bring us in. But there are other times. Like I said, if you have no idea how your business is doing,
0: mm-hmm.
1: and you probably don't.
0: I used to have a friend of mine, Ed Nix. He would always chime on us and go, if you don't know exactly where you are numbers wise, you need help.
1: Yeah.
0: And you know, part of you goes, okay, well, that totally makes sense. But should you know your numbers, you know, to the letter, to the T, to the decimal point at any point in time?
1: You should, really.
0: Yeah,
1: or at least at the end of every month.
0: To some degree.
1: Yeah.
0: Yeah. I mean, you should know exactly how much is in the bank at this exact moment. No.
1: But you should have a general idea of how was my month? Was it a good month? Was it a bad month? What did we do this month?
0: Yeah.
2: And if it was a good month, why? And if it wasn't, why? Knowing that is what's really big, because then you can make changes and adapt and adjust as you need to along the way.
0: Yeah.
2: Instead of all of a sudden it's tax time and you're like, oh.
0: We know every facet of business is all about course correction.
1: Yeah.
2: It is
0: all about course correction.
2: Exactly.
0: And if you don't know your numbers, then you're just kind of at the mercy of whichever direction you're pointed.
2: Yeah.
0: And it could be the wrong one.
1: And generally, the things that we'll find, it's not rocket science. We come in and we'll find very easy corrections that you can make. Things that are, like you said, having a third party come in and take a look at what you're doing. But why wasn't I doing that in the first place? You just didn't think about it. So a lot of very easy corrections. It's not real time consuming. I mean, a lot of people think they can't afford to have a CFO. We can come in and work a couple hours a week or a couple hours a month. Cost you nothing, basically. And you'll get some really good advice, make some corrections, and help you out.
2: Well, yeah, what you would save in the long run would be
0: right. Completely
2: offset. I'm glad it's not rocket science. I remember helping the kids make their little rockets, you know, that they have to do, and I'd light it and it'd fizzle out and just fall over. Oh. I never did get one to take off.
0: Accounting,
2: so I'm glad that accounting's not rocket science.
0: Accounting is rocket science to me.
2: Right, I know.
0: Very
2: right?
0: much so.
2: It's like, okay, I entered all that and it was backwards. Yeah, okay, go. Can we just do like tell it to take all the debits and credits and switch them over? No, you got to.
1: you mentioned QuickBooks earlier, and I think QuickBooks is a great product. We have a lot of clients that use it, but sure. They market it to the business owner that here you can do the books yourself.
2: Right. We don't need you. We don't need an accountant. Right.
1: And
2: so wrong.
1: To a certain extent, you can keep it going throughout the year, but you're not really getting that in-depth view that you get from a professional accountant.
2: Yeah.
1: So,
0: but you guys still work through people who have QuickBooks.
1: Oh, absolutely.
0: Yeah.
1: Yeah.
2: Well, absolutely. And you have your eyes on it.
1: Yeah.
2: That's the key. I mean, it's like in real estate with Zillow, it's like, well, Zillow says my house is worth this much. Hey, really? So were they in here yesterday and what did they see?
0: Yeah.
2: You know, that type of thing. Same with QuickBooks. It's like, oh, I look like I'm doing great. But then when you get in, it's like, well, this is so, you know, having that other set of eyes on it's always so important.
0: And I look at QuickBooks kind of like I look at AI and I look at, software systems and CRM systems. Yeah. You have it. Yeah. You're using it. Yeah. It works. Are you using it to its fullest potential?
1: Yeah.
0: And right. Do you even know, because, you know, my wife has a software company and we have a CRM system that she's built. And I'll ask her to do something for me, and she'll go, it's in the CRM. So it's automated. You know, it's like, I have the tools. I don't have somebody who shows me how to use the tools and understand it. And QuickBooks has to be that exact same thing.
1: Yeah.
0: Yeah.
2: Oh, yeah. There's so much.
0: Right.
2: I mean, I think I probably used 3, maybe 4%. I mean, I was basically checkbook data entry.
1: Use it as a checkbook.
2: Hoping it was coded properly. And my other thing that used to frustrate the heck out of me is it'd be like, oh, my vendor's here and I just want to give him a check. So I'd hop on to QuickBooks and I'd go, what happened? The entire home screen changed overnight. Oh, they had another dang update. Now I can't even find, I'm just manually going to write it and deal with it later. It's crazy.
0: So do people who, like, let's say they have a CFO or they have a permanent person that's handling their books, do they bring you in those businesses sometimes?
1: Sometimes. I mean, we'll come in and do special projects. Mm-hmm. Say they've got a well-run company, they've got a CFO, but they need to do due diligence on a new acquisition or something like that. We can come in and assist them in that manner as well.
0: See, we've always, like, because turnover is a thing. We all have turnover in our businesses. That's just a fact of life. But we'll always bring somebody in just to kind of do a bit of a deep dive audit to make sure when that new person comes in, you got a fresh slate, everything's clean, everything's ready, and there's a smoother transition. Do you guys do a lot of that stuff?
1: Yeah, we do. We do.
0: That's, to me,
2: priceless.
0: That's worth every penny possible just because you're in a spot where you're comfortable with everything. The new person's comfortable with everything. The last person, because there's always going to be mistakes.
2: We're all human.
0: Yeah. There's always going to be things that, okay, we should do it this way and not that way. So.
2: Integrity's everything, right? And I bet you run into some cases where it's like, yeah, no, that's not right. We don't put that number there because you want it there.
1: Well, so I mentioned that we try and find clients that have our same core values.
2: Right.
1: It's kind of funny as your business matures. You know, when we first started, we'd do work for anybody.
2: Right.
1: Well, now we've got to the point where we don't have to do work for everybody.
2: Yeah.
1: This client, we don't agree with what they're doing. They don't agree with our core values. They're doing shady things.
2: Yeah.
1: It's been fun, but we're going to move on.
0: That's what the tax preparer is for, not the accountant.
1: That's right. That's right. Exactly.
0: I always say, when it comes to my tax preparer, I prefer that they've done time in prison for preparing taxes. That's what I... No, I'm just kidding.
2: That's funny.
0: You can't argue with the theory, though.
2: I know if I'm going to be a fit with somebody when we're doing the listing presentation, they decide they're going to hire me, we get to the disclosure. And they're like, oh, I don't need to put this on here, do I? I don't need to put that, you know? And I'm like, I'm not your guy if you want to do that. Because, number one, that's how you get sued. Number two, that refers on me because you've just told me. Number three, by state law, now that you have just told me whether you put it on there or not, I have to disclose it. So we're probably not going to be a fit. And then it's like, oh, no. Okay, I'll put it on. You know? But it's interesting how you see that a lot.
0: Yeah. Well, we have a break coming up here, so let's run to that real quick. When we come back, it's time for This Needs an Adjustment. 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
6: And we're back on Inside Business. Travis Filing, Gary Tharnish, talking with Mark Nelson from CFO Systems. And it's time for This Needs an Adjustment. So tell us something, doesn't necessarily have to be in your business, maybe somebody you've worked with or some, you know, position in your past life that just something in the business needed an adjustment.
7: Okay. Well, probably my best example, Travis, would be we were brought in by the bank. They had a large agricultural producer that they were going to put the business out on auction.
6: Okay.
7: Kind of a foreclosure, but just auction everything off and pay off the loan. And, you know, even bankers don't want to do that. They'd rather avoid that. So they brought us in and said, here, see what you guys can do. And if you can't come up with any ideas, we'll just go ahead with the auction. If you can, we'll go down that path.
6: So their plan was dissolve the business.
7: Yep.
6: If it's not viable.
7: Exactly.
6: Okay.
7: And so we came in and just took a hard look at what they were doing and made a few, as I mentioned earlier, minor adjustments. They were way overpaying for some of their supplies that they used for the business. It was a dairy. I'll go ahead and say what kind of a business it was. They were overpaying for their heifers and made some adjustments to some of their supplier agreements and helped them get back, got them refinanced with a different bank, got the old bank out of there. They were happy. We accomplished what they wanted us to do.
6: Right.
7: Got them in with a new bank that was a little more progressive, willing to finance some things. Helped them actually grow the business. They expanded into a bunch of different markets. And we ended up helping sell out to a large competitor and made really nice profits. So that was probably my best success example.
6: At that point, did the bank own the business or was it still the business?
7: No, it was still
6: owner?
7: Owned by the stockholders.
6: Okay.
7: Owned. Yeah.
6: Wow.
8: You know, and this segment is this needs an adjustment, right? So adjust early if you can as well. Like
6: yeah.
8: They probably knew they were in trouble long before the bank was like, hey, you need to do this,
7: yeah.
8: right? And that's the time to call you and, hey, you know, hey, take a look at it. I mean, they could have solved that problem before the bank ever really had to get involved.
7: Yeah.
8: You know, but as a business owner, it's hard to do that. You know,
6: yeah.
8: You kind of are like, I mean, I was growing up in an era where it was like, take care of your, you know, you take care of yourself, figure it out, work, you know, don't ask for help, so on and so forth. And I'm much better at that now than I used to be for a majority of my life. But I know a lot of business owners are that way. It's like kind of sometimes, you know, it's embarrassing to have to go

0: We were at going, gosh, looking back, I probably should have filed for bankruptcy.
1: Right.
0: Because we were so close to, you know, tipping over that line. And now looking back at it, it's like, a year before that, I probably should have called Mark because he could have avoided me from getting to that point. So, yeah.
2: It goes back to your question of when's the best time to bring in CFO systems. The thing that we see a lot is, say you have an opportunity, you're in a business, one of your competitors comes to you and says, hey, buy me out. Or you want to sell. But their books aren't in good shape.
1: Sure.
2: Well, you're gonna miss out on that opportunity if the books aren't in good shape. So that's another benefit of keeping everything squared away continually. So when that opportunity does present itself at your door, you've got the information the bankers need, the potential investors need. Everything is there. It's ready. It's going to impress them because they're going to say, "Hey, it's got everything ready."
1: Mm-hmm. Yeah, and they're wanting to do it now.
2: Yeah,
1: they're not like, "Oh, I'll wait for a year."
2: Yeah,
1: for
2: give me 6 months to clean this thing up, and then let's talk.
1: Yeah, well I know someone who's wanting to sell their business, and it's actually a thriving business, I think. But they barter a ton of stuff, and so it never ends up on your books. So the business is like, "Oh, this isn't really worth that much," and it's like, you know, now. I don't know if how they're doing the barter and showing it on their books, but it's a problem, you know, and it's like so important that if you would have tackled that 2 years ago and started weaning off of that or whatever, making sure you have it properly where people can see it.
0: When I remember back to that show, we do reference Tim Kirkpatrick quite a bit.
1: Yes.
0: So if you're unfamiliar with that show, go to our podcast and look it up because it was good. But
1: very good.
0: He had mentioned, you know, he goes, look, in all business, or at least I would say most business, not in my business if the IRS is listening, there are certain benefits that you get from being a business owner. Might be buying leasing a car or buying a vehicle for an employee, such as yourself. There are those things that you do. You get a subscription or you...
1: Sure.
0: You have to earmark those things just so if you do get to a point where it's time to sell your business, that you go, okay, look, you're obviously not going to be paying for this vehicle anymore. You're not going to be bartering this anymore. Whatever it is, that's something important to have written in your books, and it has to be categorized a specific way. So, go ahead.
2: Timeliness is everything.
0: Yeah.
2: So, you know, I mentioned at another, and this was another dairy client that they brought us in up in Idaho, and it was a large family-owned dairy. The daughters were doing the QuickBooks. They didn't really have an outside account. And so the bank recognized that they needed some help. So they brought us in, made sure everything was in place. Up there, it's very important because these guys want to grow, but there's only so many dairies around. Dairies everywhere. When one goes up for sale, if you're not ready to buy it, then you got to wait 30 years until that guy retires. So
1: because someone else
2: you have
1: will.
2: To be ready to move right away.
1: Yep.
2: So while we were working with them, we helped them acquire three dairies and a calf ranch. And it was accomplished just because everything was ready. They had a good package that they could present to the bankers or the investors. And it was fun.
0: And you really don't know. You have to be prepared if you're in acquisition mode, because one of our businesses, we own real estate. And as we all know, real estate is ridiculously expensive right now. But every once in a while, that house will pop up and it's like, whoa, this is exactly what I'm looking for. It's the right price. It's the right. And if it's, you know, if you're not prepared for it, you're going to watch somebody else buy it and make a fortune.
1: Yeah, exactly.
0: Yeah, that really is good advice. Just to go, just prepare yourself.
2: Be prepared.
0: Do you see many businesses that come to you and you go, wow, it's doing pretty good. Maybe change this or change that. And off you go. And you kind of do a handful of hours and send them on their way.
2: Yeah. I mean, we have all different clients come to us, at different stages. Some need a lot of help. Some might have a full accounting staff, controller. They might have a CFO. They bring us in above that CFO just to do some strategic planning, things like that. So we'll do all different levels. So yeah, we have several of those type clients that probably didn't really need our service to just continue status quo, but if they wanted to grow, or if they wanted to accomplish some

0: another goal.
1: Yeah.
0: They needed some higher level guidance.
1: And go ahead.
2: Do you help with government compliance?
0: In what respect?
2: I don't know. Any respect. I want them knocking at my door.
0: Yeah, I guess that's...
2: Hi, I'm here to help you.
0: That's one of the jobs of a CFO, to make sure we're complying with all the appropriate laws, regulations. Yeah. We don't do tax compliance. I mean, we make sure that they're using a qualified tax accountant.
2: Okay.
0: Doing everything correctly. So
2: yeah, when you step
0: I guess
2: in.
0: We're in charge of tax compliance as well.
2: Okay. Yeah. Sure. Because that'd be a big thing.
1: Oh, yeah. So do you work with a lot of businesses who are see this opportunity coming up, and then they reach out and they go, okay, there's an opportunity coming our way. Mm-hmm. We need to prepare ourselves.
0: Yeah. Yeah.
1: So
0: that's a big part of our portfolio as well. Just getting things ready, readiness preparation.
1: Mm-hmm. And what kind of, is that a lot of in-depth work, or do you work with the bank? Tell us about that process.
0: It can be pretty in-depth. A lot of it's coming in and just looking at their reporting system in place, seeing if they've had any type of audits in the past. What are they reporting to the bank? How are their bank relations? Do they have good relationships with their bankers? So if they need to borrow, they're going to be able to do it. Are the books in good shape? So if we need to bring in additional investors, the investors know that the books actually represent reality.
2: Mm-hmm. Yeah, so. Which is very important. I like the idea that, you know, even if you've got the CFO, a bunch of accountants in the company, and it's a large company and everything, bringing you in is just another set of eyes going, okay, you guys think you're doing great. Let's really just take a, you know, non-biased look at what's happening. And I can see how that could be incredibly helpful, especially with planning, strategic planning, like you talked about, would just be a huge thing.
1: Have you seen many businesses that have come to you and it's like, okay, it's time to file for bankruptcy or some type of protection? Or
0: We do that occasionally. Yeah. And I've wound down a couple businesses where you're actually working for the bankruptcy court. They're mm-hmm. paying us to do our work, kind of be the last person to leave and shut the lights off.
1: Yeah. Have you seen any opportunities like, gosh, this guy had it. He was so close. He had it if he would have paid attention to his numbers.
0: I'm sure. Well, in that situation where I was working for the bankruptcy court, yeah. If they'd have just made a few different decisions earlier,
1: yeah,
0: it wouldn't have been where it ended up at.
1: Very good.
0: Yeah.
1: Well, we have a break coming up here, so let's run to that, and then we'll be back for our last segment, Travis Filing, Gary Tharnish. 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
1: We're back on Inside Business. Travis Feiling, Gary Tharnish. Last segment of Inside Business, we're talking with Mark Nelson from CFO Systems. The one question that it's always been rolling around in the back of my head here is what's the difference between a financially strong company and a weak one?
0: I would say the focus of the president or the CEO, mm-hmm. focusing on this is what we do. This is what we do well. So let's focus on that. Make sure we're doing it to the best of our abilities. And part of that focus is surrounding yourself with a good team. You got a good CFO. You've got a good operations manager. You got a good marketing group. Mm-hmm. And then as part of that, also making sure you have a good team as far as you've got a good bank relationship. You got a good attorney that's mm-hmm. helping you out whenever you need legal guidance.
1: I think a lot of people miss those, especially when you're just hanging out your shingle. Because I think back when we just starting in business, it's like, I don't need a lawyer. I don't have problems. I don't need an accountant because I don't have any money. I don't, you know, all the things that you really do need to set up.
0: Yeah.
1: You don't because you don't think you need to. And I think that's where most businesses, because what's the number? Is it like 80% of businesses fail in their first year?
2: Mm-hmm. Yeah.
1: And I would think a big part of that is you just don't have the right systems in place. You don't have the right people in place, and you don't have guidance.
0: Yeah.
1: And all these people are offering you guidance for a small amount of money, and in exchange, it's setting you up to the right path towards success.
2: How many business people do we talk to that I can't, I mean, there's been several where in their education, they had one class on running a business, mm-hmm. but when they graduate, they're going to run a business.
1: Yeah.
2: You know, it's funny how that's just like so backwards. Just like in high school, we don't teach people money, basics. You know,
10: right.
2: Like, you're going to have to pay rent. You're gonna have to, all these things that are so important.
0: Here's how to reconcile a checkbook.
2: Yeah. Or even write a check.
0: Yeah, write a check.
10: Yeah, oh, they really don't.
2: Yeah.
10: Well, and it was funny because I was talking to Jeff Basler. He's a dermatologist, one of our sponsors down in Lincoln. And I was talking to him about running his business. And I said, you go to

0: school and you, your job is dermatology. You're a doctor. How much business? Because really, when you graduate, you're a business owner. Yeah. You're not just a dermatologist. You're a doctor that is running a business. He goes, yeah, I had one or two classes. I go, did it help? No, not a bit.
1: Think about like a dentist, for example, right?
2: Yeah.
1: They have all that graduate work, and then they have practicums they're doing, and then they're going to open their own dentist business, and they now have a business, but they've had one class on business where they probably spent the whole time going, I don't get the credit and debit thing, you know? I mean, and then boom, they're off. Or marketing, or you name it. I know in my business, I was like, it's like 8 years before I really started going, man, I've spent a fortune in marketing, and now when I start, I met Jeff Dostal. He's the one that kind of turned me around, and he's like, well, do you have a marketing bridge? I'm like, a marketing bridge? Like, what is that? You know, sad. And I spent thousands and thousands.
0: You want hilarious? Like, very few. I would have to go back and look at all the people that have worked for us in the last 26 years and how many of them have had marketing degrees, because marketing degree doesn't help me. You know, I need people who can understand certain parts, aspects of business. I'll teach you the marketing. That's easy.
1: Right.
0: There's nothing to it.
1: Right.
0: But it seems like college teaches people, for the most part, the wrong thing. If you want to be a business owner, it doesn't matter what the business is. If it's a marketing firm, great. Don't take marketing courses.
1: Yeah.
0: Take business courses, because that's where you need the help. Because if you have a passion for marketing, you're going to get there. Doesn't mean you shouldn't take a class or two on it. That's important. But in the end, you're going to get more out of reading a couple of books and taking business courses at the university than marketing.
2: That's a great point. I've got a bunch of dentists and orthodontists in my family, my kids, and I'm not sure they even take any business classes.
1: Yeah,
2: I don't. You said, how am I going to run a dental practice?
1: And yet they're running one.
0: I mean,
1: it's crazy. So early in the show, if I heard you correctly, you said you have about 100 people that work all across the country.
2: We do.
1: Right. So we can find CFO systems anywhere in the United States. And so I'm in Florida. I hire your company. Is there somebody that can come and meet with me? Is it all done? There is. See, that's huge right there.
2: We've got people in Florida, South Carolina, Manhattan, Seattle, San Diego, Texas.
1: Yeah. That's huge.
0: There's a map with pins where everybody's at. Because when I was getting ready to do show prep, it's like I go about our staff. And I was really expecting to see, you know, Mark and like six other people on there.
1: Right,
0: and it's like, oh, my gosh, scroll. I'm like, okay, this is a big outfit.
1: Yeah, that's like me finding my birth date on apps now.
0: I scroll.
1: What do you mean you don't go that far back? What the deal? You know, so that's a big thing. And what's your webpage address?
2: CFOSystemsLLC.com.
1: CFOSystemsLLC.com.
2: Yeah.
1: Okay, perfect. Yeah. People can find a lot of information right there.
0: And there's a link on our website, because they're a sponsor.
1: Good.
0: So you can just go to
1: InsideBusinessRadio.com. There you go.
0: And if you want to be a guest, you know, click on be a guest, fill out a form. If you know somebody who should be a guest, fill out their information and put that on there as well.
1: Yeah, also join our Facebook, everything.
0: Yeah.
1: Get a lot of it. LinkedIn lately has been hot.
0: Yes, LinkedIn has been big with us. And we are looking for more Omaha businesses to interview, because we want to keep it equal between all of our markets. So we're looking for Omaha businesses. I really do want to talk to a bankruptcy attorney. That probably sounds horrible, like I'm getting ready to go bankrupt. I'm not. but I think they would bring a lot of good information for us to talk about. So I know you guys are on LinkedIn. I know you guys have social media as well. So, and you guys do a little bit more than just accounting.
2: Yeah. And thanks for bringing that up. We do. So we have obviously the fractional and interim accounting CFO services. We also do the same thing for HR.
0: All right.
2: HR world. Lots of people don't need a full-time HR manager. So we'll come in and do the HR services. We also do procurement.
1: Well, that's nice.
2: And we have a few people that also do operations, like chief operating officer type work.
0: Okay.
2: It's a little harder to do that in a fractional manner, but we do have those people on board as well. And then our recruitment people that will help hire people.
1: I was head of HR in my business, and all my team members always sent me in the hallway to talk to myself. Trouble constantly.
0: You have the thickest file. So do you have somebody in Omaha that just, because you do mostly the accounting side of it, right?
2: Yeah.
0: So do you have somebody in Omaha that does the HR stuff? I'm thinking, I'd love to get some HR people down here to talk
2: with. We've got a good team of HR people in Omaha. And actually, they're spread around the country as well. But
0: right.
2: Yeah.
0: Nice. Well, there we go.
1: Yeah, HR is so important anymore because if you want to keep a team member, you need to offer more than just time for money. I mean, when they need those services, it's important. Like me with my medical identity fraud, it was awesome to be able to go out, to Creek Care and go, hey, I'm running into this problem. Like, who's your agent? They're big enough. They don't have an agent. They call the corporate office and help. But I mean, HR can be really big for employee retention because, you have to offer more than just trading time for money.
0: Yeah. Yeah, and HR, like you said, it's getting harder and harder as time goes by. And trying to find somebody internally to do it, that is getting harder and harder, especially if you're a small business.
1: Yeah.
0: Because there are a lot of rules, there's a lot of regulations, there's a lot of things that people want that you might not even be aware of. Well, I hear the music coming on. Mark, thanks for coming in.
2: Thanks, guys. It's been great.
1: Thank you.
2: It has been fun. Appreciate the opportunity. Loved
0: it. So you're listening to Inside Business, Travis Filing, Gary Tharnish, and we will be back next week. Thanks for listening.
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0: mostly cloudy to partly cloudy skies for your Saturday afternoon. Warm today with temperatures mainly in the low to mid 80s and muggy. Gusts possible out of the southeast up to 25 miles an hour. Heading into late this evening and tonight, primarily after 9 p.m., chance for scattered showers and storms with an isolated chance for severe storms. Large hail, damaging winds are primary threats. I'm meteorologist Caitlin Harvey with KETV Newswatch 7.
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7: Mostly cloudy to partly cloudy skies for your Saturday afternoon. Warm today with temperatures mainly in the low to mid 80s and muggy. Gusts possible out of the southeast up to 25 miles an hour. Heading into late this evening and tonight, primarily after 9 p.m., chance for scattered showers and storms with an isolated chance for severe storms. Large hail, damaging winds are primary threats. I'm meteorologist Caitlin Harvey with KETV Newswatch 7.
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3: America's best talk.
4: Because if we look at everything that's going on now, all indications, even our cell towers, we now have cellular phones, not even phone, I don't want to say cellular, but we have phones that now only work with satellite. We've always had satellite phones, but they were super expensive, right? I mean, $2,000.
5: Yes.
4: And then you're like maybe $1 or $2 a minute. But now we have the big providers like AT&T, T-Mobile, now working with companies like Global Research and Starlink, and so that our calls are going to go off the satellite. So we have no more roaming fees. It doesn't matter what country we're in. It'll just all work the same way. So I've always been a proponent of satellite. I think it just makes a heck of a lot of sense. And which is why I don't understand why our government is spending trillions of dollars to lay down cable, really, quite frankly, because when you can have everything coming to you from the sky, yeah, I know there's latency, and I know people are saying, like, right now, oh, it doesn't work good for gaming or video calls, but you know, this is in its infancy. It's just starting out. And so if it will increase the value of property, if you spend the $7,500 and you're going to be there for a while, then, you know, maybe it does make sense. But if you can live with Starlink right now, maybe that is just a better alternative for you. And then you can take that $7,500 and then you can buy yourself something really nice.
6: Is Starlink going to be the company of the future that's going to provide all the satellite internet?
4: It looks that way.
6: Okay. Because I know AT&T is working on like a 5-year plan for a huge package.
4: But you know, AT&T has never been that sharp. I mean,
6: shots fired.
4: Okay, I worked for them. I know that.
6: Okay.
4: But if you think about it, let's go back in time. Okay. What company had a phone line in everybody's house throughout the United States?
6: I believe it was AT&T.
4: When the internet first started.
6: Yeah, it was AT&T.
4: Okay. They should have owned the internet. They should have figured it out, but they didn't.
6: All right, so I'm not going to bet on them. I'm going to bet on Starlink.
4: We have more of the show coming up. 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

0: 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Hey, thanks for joining us. Thanks for listening. We'll see you next time.
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0: mostly cloudy to partly cloudy skies for your Saturday afternoon. Warm today with temperatures mainly in the low to mid 80s and muggy. Gusts possible out of the southeast up to 25 miles an hour. Heading into late this evening and tonight, primarily after 9 p.m., chance for scattered showers and storms with an isolated chance for severe storms. Large hail, damaging winds are primary threats. I'm meteorologist Caitlin Harvey with KETV News Watch 7.
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0: Turn up the volume on the Omaha real estate market with TJ's House Party. Live from Nebraska Realty, it's TJ Bell.
1: And a fantastic Saturday afternoon to you. Welcome to the House Party. I am TJ Bell, realtor with Nebraska Realty, and host of TJ's House Party now into our 19th year. Glad to be here. Glad you are here. Hope you're having a fantastic weekend as we head into summer. We're going to have some selling tips about specifically selling in summer. There's a couple things you got to do to put your best foot forward. We'll update you on the market as well. We've got some interesting real estate stories as well. We're going to talk a little bit about seller financing, which has made a little bit of a comeback as well. And we'll update you on all the mortgage and economic news affecting your ability to buy and sell and live in the best home possible. Super producer Ben is back from a well-deserved little road trip, little vacation, Colorado. Yeah.
2: Yes. Actually, there was some real estate stuff that happened in connection to it. I did not buy a home. I wish
1: you
2: I could.
1: You didn't buy that?
2: I didn't buy a home.
1: You didn't go out to Vail and put down a little ski chalet?
2: No.
1: What was happening?
2: My friend, their grandparents are moving out of a home in Windsor, and I was just curious, have you ever sold a home with a carpeted master's bedroom? Or obviously master's bedroom. Master's bathroom. I was going to say, that's probably the weirder
1: yes, one. Yes. Okay. Yes. I've sold everything. Dirt floors, concrete. I mean, that's an upgrade. I have done the dirt floor thing. Yes, it's a little unusual, but actually, in my house, well, you can't call it the master bathroom anymore. The primary, it is carpeted,
2: because really?
1: that was my wife's choice. Yeah, she likes the carpet, getting out of the shower and soft on her feet. Older people sometimes have beautiful hardwood floors, or they have tile, and they'll just put some carpet over that. I ain't getting my feet cold. It's so dang cold.
2: I will say that is
1: why. Wow, was this kind of an unusual thing?
2: I had not experienced it before.
1: Really?
2: Yeah.
1: Well,
2: it was the
1: you're
2: same.
1: A hipster. I mean, hipsters. I mean, when you say carpeting, it's like, they're just like, that's not she. That's not bougie.
2: Is it the same carpet throughout the bedroom, though? Or is it a different one once you go into
1: I've done
2: bathroom?
1: Both.
2: Okay.
1: I've actually sold I've been doing this a while. I've actually sold a home. Literally every room had a different shade of carpeting.
2: Interesting.
1: They didn't go wall-to-wall carpeting. They just went room-to-room carpeting. I don't know what it was. Yeah, and that's not all that unusual if you go a little older homes. And especially, again, if they cover up the hardwood floors. And I've talked about this on the show before. A lot of times if I go and list a home and it's vacant and the owner's not there, you know, I'll try to pull up just a little corner in the closet to see if those oak hardwood floors are there, because they're gold.
2: Mm.
1: And the fact that they haven't been used in like 20 years, they're going to be in really good shape.
2: Hmm.
1: The other thing you can do is kind of bounce back and forth. It looks like you have to go to the potty, but you can. There's a difference in the sound of like plywood or chipboard as the subflooring or hardwood. So
2: this is one of your party tricks.
1: Like I said, I've been doing this a long time. so that kind of freaked you.
2: Yeah, I was not expecting it. I will say, getting out of the shower, it is like I do like immediately going to a rug. So maybe a fully carpeted, you know, bathroom. I see it.
1: It's kind of common. I mean, tile is obviously in, and then you can get into the heated floor thing, although I read an article that the heated floor thing is kind of getting a little passe, only because a lot of times it's not working. And that's kind of a pain. That gets back to what we talked about last week on the show, was some of the high-tech homes, the high-tech homeowners are going, enough's enough, because some of this stuff doesn't work or breaks, and then it's costly. I mean, if you take your car to the shop anymore, you know, we used to all wrench on our cars, but it's the computer thing. You know, you got a big John Deere $500,000 tractor. There's a computer chip in there, and then you got to go to John Deere, and you can't fix it in the field. I mean, so a lot of this technology is great, but what is the cost of it when it doesn't work is kind of it. So, but yeah, not unusual. Now, again, we're already into the real estate stuff, but if you have a house like that, and again, I'm not categorizing, but a lot of older people, seniors, like that feeling of soft carpeting as opposed to hardwood floors. So they do carpet over them. And as a real estate agent, it's just really important that that's one of the first things that you want buyers to know is there's hardwood floors underneath there. Because for the younger buyer, most times they're going to rip that carpet up and they're going to have beautiful floors or floors that maybe need to be refinished. But I've seen someone, they took the carpet up, you know, these things hadn't been walked on in like 20, 25 years. They're in really good shape. The carpet's actually protecting them. It's just one of those things that you want to do your due diligence and make sure that that's a really important thing. Because if you price flooring these days, and the other thing is, you know, what kind of flooring are you going to get? You're going to get faux hardwood floors, real hardwood floors, expensive. But the gold is the original hardwood floors. And if you can bring those back, they just look amazing in pictures. But so that was your trip to California or to Colorado, huh?
2: Yeah.
1: Well, plus the mountains.
2: Yes. No, just seeing elevation. I was laughing hysterically just driving. Like, we went to Estes Park.
1: Right.
2: Beautiful. Just the road.
1: Oh, yeah.
2: Going up there. I was like, this isn't fair.
1: Okay. The only thing is, I will say about Colorado, because a couple of years ago, I took my son. We road tripped. He was going to see a band that he really liked in Denver. So I drove him out there. I was not actually hip enough to go to the concert, so I stayed in the hotel and ordered a room service pizza and watched a basketball game. Huh? But I digress. The only thing I remember is, okay, yeah, you think Colorado, you think mountains, but you got to get to the mountains.
2: That is true.
1: And to get into the mountains, I'm sorry, but part of Colorado is actually, if it's possible, flatter than Nebraska with less to see. Yes, Colorado, I'm calling you out. Wow. That when you go from western Nebraska into eastern Colorado, that's a little rough. That's a little, I mean, people like crack on Nebraska, but at least we have like a cornfield to look at. How high is the corn? You know, there's some billboards and stuff, but that is just, I don't know what that is. And then you get into the mountains, and yeah, it is awesome. The only thing is, those roads on some of those mountains are crazy.
2: Yeah.
1: And they don't like out-of-staters. like, you don't get a rental car that says Nebraska, because you're just asking for it. So, you know, hairpin turns going up into the mountains. Rocky Mountain National Park is awesome. But here's the deal. Like, they drive those things like they're on the Dodge Expressway in the left lane, so they're 90 because that's the flow of traffic. And I'm like, I don't know where I'm going, but it's a little steep and it's a little hairpinny, and I pull off onto those shoulders to let them pass, but that's not good enough. They will ride you,
2: yeah,
1: and let you know you ain't from around here, are you, boy? Yeah, I don't know why they talk like that in Colorado, but you know, there's some rural folks there. And apparently there's some issue with Nebraska and Colorado. I don't know what it is. May have to do with football. Possibly. That the two states don't quite see eye to eye.
2: Yeah.
1: So there you go. Yeah. It's pretty cool.
2: It's a beautiful state.
1: And then they have those dispensary pharmacy. Did you?
2: No.
1: Well, you don't have to. I mean, you don't have to admit it on the air. I'm not asking you.
2: But I did learn about...
1: Did you bring me anything back is what I'm looking at.
2: Look, wait, I know you enjoy gardening.
1: Right. Yeah.
2: But no, I learned about... They have toasted sandwich shops.
1: I don't know what that is.
2: It's for people who like a certain sandwich when they are on at a higher plane of mindset.
1: Oh!
2: I didn't realize.
1: Oh, toasted is I'm toasted.
2: Yes.
1: Oh, I thought you meant in the toaster. I'm like, well, how big a deal is that?
2: But I was like, yeah, that sounds great. And it's like, I was like, man, these people are really enjoying their sandwiches. It's a good sandwich, but they're really enjoying that sandwich.
1: Well, I kill two birds with one stone. You get the munchies and you cure the munchies, right? You're having a big old Sammy.
2: Innovation. Yeah, no.
1: I like it. Did you try that?
2: I did not.
1: You did not. You were such a good boy.
2: There was a.
1: And your mom listens to this show. Right, we can't be talking about
2: this. We're just talking about gardening.
1: Gardening. I like it. All right. Well, we love Colorado, even though they may not love us as much. I'll try to drive faster around the hairpin turns. hanging on for dear life. All right, we'll take a short break. It's 1:15. Come back. Update you on the market. Update you on mortgage rates. They got a little, things are looking a little, we'll get to that right after this on News Talk 1290 COIL.
3: 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This is what they had to say.
4: A father is always present. 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
1: News Talk 1290 KOIL. It is 1:16 now. Also in Colorado, because we're doing like a Visitors Bureau, Chamber of Commerce. They're getting a free half hour. Estes Park is beautiful, though. But it is where they did film at least the exteriors of the Shining, that huge motel, or hotel, I guess, not a motel, that Jack Nicholson was in. Which was always kind of weird to me that, like, that big a building, and there's like one guy. Like, here, we'll throw you the keys. Just watch this thing. It's enormous. He was the only guy. Well, him and his family. That was it. You'd think there would be a couple more people hanging around. But I guess that didn't really work for the script.
2: No. And then, of course, the reveal that there is other people around, but they're not, you know, ghosts. They're
1: right.
2: Whatever.
1: Exactly.
2: Sorry, spoilers.
1: But you did check that?
2: We did, because we were visiting Estes Park, and it was like one of those places that I've always just driven by, and it was like,
1: it's cool.
2: We got to check it out.
1: Yeah, you hit there, and you're like, wow.
2: I will say, they do require you to pay for parking if you want to, like, park in the parking lot, so we just kind of
1: you did drive by car. Yeah.
2: I don't know if you're not really supposed to do this, but there's like another hotel in front of it where it's like it's only for the guests at that hotel, but we parked there. I'm sorry,
1: right.
2: You're making the money,
1: you're ripping off the Coloradans.
2: There we go. It's my Nebraska
1: take
2: revenge.
1: That yeah, exactly. a little revenge from Nebraska. All right, let's check the market. As of 10 minutes ago, we have 1,104 homes on the market in Douglas and Sarpy County. And that's all price ranges. Those are existing homes, not new construction. We just got to sell these two homes. The one is $30,000, and it is a mobile home in Bellevue. Nice-looking unit. And then we got 6.5 at the upper end. We'll see if that is going to move at all on price. Beautiful home, beautiful grounds, lots of acreage.

0: And the landscaping is basically, it's like you bought Mulholz or Lanaha. I mean, basically, that's what you're looking at. People are probably stopped by there and go, yeah, I load up my car. You guys having a sale? Because it looks like the world's nicest garden center where they've just taken care of everything. But those are the two. Average days on market right now is 35 days. But if you look at the pendings, this is interesting. We're starting to really move. We're at still at 14 and 4. So 14 is the average days on market, all price ranges for Douglas and Sarpy County for existing homes. So that means half the average home is getting under contract in about 2 weeks. It's just, so it's a good mile marker for you if you are on the market. That's average. But the median, which is, of course, 50 above and 50 below, 50% of the homes are selling in 4 days or less. 50% are selling in more than 4 days. So there's a real marker. Average price of an existing home on the market in Douglas County right now is $430,000. And new construction is clocking in at about $510,000. That might come down a little bit. We've got Lennar Home Builders. They're a larger home builder, and they are in Omaha. And last I checked, they're going to start debuting some models and some subdivisions here. As of a couple of days ago, they were still like a coming soon thing, but we'll attempt to have them on the air. They're one of the largest builders in the United States. And then we got D.R. Horton as well. And those guys kind of keep the prices a little bit more on the lower end because they do have homes in the $350,000, $400,000 price range, as opposed to when it's new construction, it could be, you know, a bigger production builder that's really knocking them out and very efficient with cost. But it also, you know, there's $1 million homes on the market right now that are custom homes being built as well. So that drives the price up quite a bit as well. So that's kind of what you're looking at. But 430 on existing homes, what that really means is if you're below that, you're going to be in a good situation selling your home if you're thinking about selling, because 430 is a little steep for a lot of people. That's not going to work out when they do the mortgage and the budget and everything else. So if you have something in the $200,000 or $300,000 range, that's going to attract a lot of more first-time home buyers. It's crazy to say that, you know, $280,000 or $300,000 is first-time home buyer, but that is a possibility to get a home that you like. It's just amazing when you look at price appreciation in all the years I've been doing the show, and rent appreciation too. I had a house come across my desk the other day. Nice house, Midtown, 3 bedrooms, 2 baths. I think it was a one-car garage, and it was renting for $2,900 a month. It's almost $3,000. So that kind of gives you an idea. You know, a lot of people's mortgage is $3,000, but it's a nice house, but it wasn't anything spectacular, and you're almost at $3,000. So, again, anything in the in that lower price range is going to attract a lot of people. But that's kind of the update right now. Again, when we look at, we're halfway through the year, I'd say we're up about 3.5% on sale price, depending on your location, neighborhood as well. So the market is trending. Again, what I tell people is tale of two markets, clearly a tale of two markets. There are homes that are sitting. There are homes that sellers are begging for an offer. And then again, 40% or 50% of the homes in 4 days or less going off market. So really, if you're a buyer, look at days on market, the older homes. If you're a seller, know that, you know, 2 weeks, you should be getting some activity. You don't have to sell it, but if you're not getting any activity or you're getting a ton of activity and no showings, that you want to jump on that sooner than later. Waiting and waiting and waiting for that one buyer who's going to agree with you on price, that could be some fool's gold, and then you're sitting on the market for too long. So that is the update. We'll check mortgage rates and economic news right after this on News Talk 1290 COIL.
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0: News Talk 1290, KOIL 124 now. Let's check rates. Rates remain elevated and volatile. The average 30-year fixed mortgage rate climbed again this week to about 6.53, near its highest level in 9 months. That's slightly above last week's 6.51 reading and is pressuring home buyers' affordability. A few lenders reported slightly higher or slightly varied figures, around 6.62, depending on survey coverage and timing. But all signals point to sustained elevated borrowing costs. Despite higher rates, inventory is approved in some markets, giving buyers a few more options. Inflation pressures have been a key driver, especially rising energy and core price indexes. You see that when we're over $4 a gallon in the Midwest for a gallon of gas. Mortgage rates are reacting to higher bond yields and uncertain economic signals, keeping rates elevated through the spring. Buyers are feeling rate friction entering summer, many watching if rates will break lower soon, though right now that's uncertain. Biggest trends in the economic data from the past week: the Fed's preferred inflation gauge, PCE, hit 3.8 in April, the fastest year-over-year rise in nearly 3 years. Core inflation measures also climbed above the Fed's long-term 2% target, complicating the outlook for future rate cuts. Several Federal Reserve policymakers indicated this week that higher interest rates can't be ruled out if inflation stays hot, marking a shift in earlier expectations of cuts. Even some typically dovish Fed voices acknowledge persistent inflation risk tied to energy and global supply shocks. This led the markets to price in possibility of a rate increase by year end, shifting expectations from cuts towards higher for longer. Consumer confidence weakened this month, slipping for higher costs for gas, food, and housing bite into budgets. Other data shows financial stress among households due to inflation and debt burdens, even as job layoffs remain low. The mix of persistent inflation and cautious consumer sentiment, important backdrop for both housing market and broader rate expectations. Home price growth is slowing but still positive in many regions, just like it is in Omaha, supported by tight supply. Mortgage originators, especially purchase loans, are down significantly, reflecting continued affordability challenges. Mortgage rates, as we said, near 2026 peaks, and Fed talk is shifting towards caution or tightening, but the rate cuts may not happen for many people that uphold them. I mean, it really gets down to this one thing, and that is inflation. They don't have it under control, and you see that clearly. Two things. I mean, core rate of inflation, and you just go to the gas station, go to Baker's. You see it, and they continue to rise prices. We hit a high in beef prices almost weekly now. It's just like they just keep stamping. The guy's got the new stamp, and you got to get there early. On gas prices, you know, I put non-ethanol gas in like my tractor and my lawn mowers and stuff like that. I just find they run a lot better. But man, it was like $15. I got 3 gallons. It's like I used that up in like a couple hours. You know, I got some acres to mow. So you see that, and that's really what we're looking at right now. I get that was not the most positive outlook, but again, we'll just have to wait and see if they could get things calmed down a little bit, especially energy prices and food prices, because all the other stuff, yeah, it's important, but that's what people see in front of their face every day. And that's why consumer confidence goes down, because they're like, okay, well, I'm not buying as much. And I think it is interesting that you're not seeing as many issues with job layoffs, but you are seeing household pressure because of debt. You know, the Americans carry a lot of debt, and with things costing more, the budget is just getting a little out of whack. The one good thing is, though, for a lot of people, they do have a lot of equity in their home. So the average American has like $270,000 worth of equity in their home. So you're not seeing foreclosure, can't make the payments. If that happens, they'll just sell the home, cash in on their equity, pay their debts off, and move on with their life. So you're not seeing that, but it is a different strain for people living paycheck to paycheck and trying to make ends meet. And a lot of it just has to do with the constant price increases of things that we need to live. So that's kind of a overview of what's going on. But again, you know, you're 6.5. Not the greatest in the world, but the new normal is probably going to be somewhere around 6 for a while. And anytime we dip into anything with a 5, the market does change. People refinance and people get out and start looking for homes. So hopefully we can reverse direction on that, get inflation under control, and see rates come down just a little bit. All right, take a short break. Got more 129 News Talk 1290 Coil.
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0: News Talk 1290 KOIL 131. So we move past spring, kind of, and summer is traditionally one of the business times of year for home sales. And again, the market's changed a lot in the 20 years I've been doing this. So August 15th, it's crazy because summer now is like Memorial Day, ready, get set, go. But people start wrapping up summer around August 1st because they'll start the back-to-school stuff, July 15th? The notebooks will be on sale and backpacks and people unfortunately having to bring their kids to back to school shopping, and a lot of teenagers rolling their eyes at their moms. And I feel really bad for you moms out there. Oh my God, I'm not wearing that. Oh my God, mom. Oh my God. And $100 sneakers, tennis shoes, whatever they call them. Athletic footwear, excuse me. The sneaks. So all that. So it's, you know, and the market doesn't end then. You know, we've had a couple of years where fall was bigger than summer. And so you just don't really know. But there is a little bit of difference. So spring, you go into summer and you're really in the heart of the market. And so a couple things to think about, some tips about spring into summer. Summer is a couple things, and I'll give you a couple. Keep the lawn watered and keep the air conditioner on, okay? So if you got to tune out now, we'll just go with that, okay? They're big because summer exposes your home, right? If you sell it in the winter, sometimes there's snow on the roof. They don't know. You can't inspect the roof. You can't turn the air conditioner on. You can't see as much stuff. You don't know what the lawn looks like. You don't know what the landscaping looks like, right? So you're buying a little of this going in blind. You got to rely on a home inspection. You got to rely on the seller's property disclosure statement and that they're truthful about that. You don't have any surprises when spring comes and all of a sudden you turn on the air conditioner and it's not working, and you don't have a home warranty, et cetera, et cetera. But in the summer, you know, it's all out there for everybody to see. So I kid, but yeah, you definitely want to make sure that the lawn's in good shape. The air conditioning thing is kind of important. So I've been doing this a long time, and it amazes me how many people that are selling their home want to save a couple bucks. And I get it, but their house is, like, hot. Nobody wants that. The thing that you want when people get into your house, the first thing is, if it's summer and it's a Nebraska summer and it's humid and it's 90, I don't know what it is out now, it's in the mid-80s, but it is humid, we had that rain, is they go, oh, that feels good, right? So now all of a sudden they're relaxed and they're looking at your home in a different light as opposed to a blast furnace, because everybody wants to save a few bucks. And this happens all the time, especially in houses that are vacant. And I get it. You just don't want to throw money away. But again, this all gets back to being efficient as a seller, right? If the average home is selling in 2 weeks, you can afford 2 weeks of extra OPPD to get your house sold at a better price, right? Now, if you're on the market 190 days because you're just not realistic and people are coming and going, you know, whatever. Especially if it's an older home, because older homes, you know, sometimes the air conditioning is older. The way the home is constructed, right? It's a two and a half story. That third story, man, that is just always going to be hot, right? So you at least want to cool off the other two and make it functional, because that's going to be a big thing. I always tell people, if you're a seller, spend that 90 bucks, the 60 bucks, whatever they're charging. It's 60 bucks and a can of food. They all run specials because they all want to come out and look at your air conditioner and hopefully replace it for you, right? Let's be honest about it. So they're... But if you have that sticker that it's been serviced, it's been cleaned, condenser's been cleaned, new filter, that makes the buyer feel a lot better. And the home inspector will note that, okay? If it looks like it hasn't been serviced and looked at in years, that's a big flag. If they have a home inspection, they're going to note that. And what they're going to put on the home inspection is, have a qualified HVAC contractor come out. And now you got your guy, but you got the buyer's guy, and he's the uncle of the nephew that's buying the house. And now you got all kinds of problems. And you can kind of cut that off at the knees if you do that. So that's like one of the first real important things. Second thing is, and this is a big difference between selling it in the winter again and selling in the summer, is sunlight. Wash the windows, okay? A lot of people, it used to be a big thing, I don't wash windows. A lot of people don't even wash their windows anymore. I've been into, like, really nice houses where it's like, wow. But use sunlight to your advantage, okay? Again, have the house cool, but I get it. Most people are going to like shades all over the place and make it dark and make it look like, you know, you're a mushroom living in the dark. But you want the sunlight, open and airy cells, and sunlight makes people feel good. So if you have a house that's got a lot of windows, you know, open it up. That's why the windows are there. But make sure they're clean. Make sure the sunlight's coming through. And pull back the heavy drapes and all that other stuff. It's great when you're living there, but this is different because you're selling the house as well. Maintenance issues. You always want to make sure that there's nothing that people can catastrophize about. What does that mean? It means that it's a small leak. It's a small malfunction. They'll think it's four times what it costs to fix, and they'll put that in their offer. You don't want that. Again, your gutters. If you got a lot of trees, they're going to check the gutters. Why are gutters with tree leaves and twigs and everything that haven't been cleaned out in years? Why is that important? Because the gutters aren't doing their job. Why is that important? Because of hydrostatic pressure. That means that your gutters aren't functioning and all that rainwater is just not being diverted. It's going straight down the side of your house, down the side of your foundation. And that puts pressure on the foundation, and that's where you have foundation issues, and that's why Thrasher makes a lot of money pulling those walls out or whatever, because that pressure is going to start moving against the block of the cement, and that's where you get the cracks and everything. So definitely check your gutters as well. Another thing that I think is important in summer is to realize that people, even though the kids are out of school, they do have a lot of activities, and they are kind of busy.

0: as you were a few years ago. So try to be really, really, really flexible if you can, because that might be the only time that somebody can come see your house. Obviously, professional photography, because now we're kind of in that in-between. Things are going to start to bloom. So if you're into July and August, it's going to be the highlight of your landscaping. The other thing is summer's a lifestyle. And so I have some clients that are thinking about lake properties, and I say, you guys, we really need to be on the market in July or August, because if you're selling that, you're selling a lifestyle, okay? Those properties sell at a premium, but lakefront properties in November, I mean, you get it. You know what it is, a feeling. And a lot of what drives prices up is emotion. And wanting to be part of something and seeing what it looks like when it's the most active and people are out there and they're on the lake and et cetera, et cetera. It's really important, I think, these days, if you have the outdoor kitchen, if you have a really nice deck, if you have a patio, you know, the lawn furniture's out there, you got a great view. Why is that important? Because that's one of the things since COVID that has really changed in real estate, where backyards are really important, okay? They're always kind of important. The kids got to play and the dogs got to run around, right? But this is more about people working at home, people spending more time at home and wanting that area. So if you have that, definitely highlight that as a lifestyle, because, again, lifestyle is great, because how do you put a price on it, right? You can put a price on per square footage, but if you have something that's unique, hey, what's it worth to somebody? And let the market decide what that is. So just a couple of hints about selling for summer. If you need more information, start with this. What's going on in your neighborhood? I can send you a market report for just your neighborhood. Just text me your address at 402-312-5129 or tjsolditlive.com. You can email me as well, and I'll get that out to you. And then you just start from that, because that's going to determine a lot of what you're going to do with your house. If there's no homes on the market, why are we doing all these remodeling things and updates and painting and carpeting that we're not going to get any dollars back from? Just sell it. Sell it as is and make a lot more money doing that. Also, you'll save money on commission. So that's some heads up for the summer. A little different than spring. Definitely different than summer and winter, or excuse me, fall and winter. And there are advantages to selling in the winter. We've talked about that. But right now, take advantage of what summer has and make sure that house is nice and cool when people go in and go, ooh, oh, that feels good. Oh, yeah, I'll just buy it just for this, because it's really, I don't want to go outside. I'll give them an extra $10,000 if they don't make me leave. All right, short break, back after this.
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0: 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All right. AI's hitting real estate. Obviously, if you're in real estate, you're an agent, you're using AI, but more to the point, it's driving home prices. One of the biggest housing stories right now is the impact of artificial intelligence wealth on real estate. Luxury home sales have surged in markets like San Francisco, where AI engineers and startup employees are cashing in on stock grants and massive compensation packages.

0: Entering luxury sales in San Francisco reportedly jumped nearly 50%, even while much of the broader housing market remains sluggish. That's incredible because San Francisco real estate market is insane. Houses start at like $1.5 million for something that you'd go, TJ, I'm not living there. Seriously. Any of the Silicon Valley towns where there's, you know, the alphabet people live. Every time I give a seminar, I will give that as an example. And we play a little game called The Price is What and I Guess the Price. In those towns, it's really impossible to find a house that's listed for anything less than 1.5. Sometimes it's $2 million. And we're talking about two, maybe three bedrooms, maybe two baths and a carport on a 5,000 square foot lot. I mean, you would be like, there's, you know, you give me like $2 million in Omaha and, you know, whatever you want. But that just shows you. So for San Francisco to go up that much is incredible. In fact, a seller in San Francisco listed a nearly $3 million home and announced they would accept shares of either OpenAI, which is ChatGPT, or you might have to help me with this, super producer Ben. Is it Anthropoc? That's Claude, isn't it?
1: Sure.
0: Yeah, I think that is. As payment, the listing generated huge attention almost immediately. So this is a gimmick. Like the guy said, hey, give me some of your shares of ChatGPT or Claude as payment. And, you know, even if it doesn't work, and it probably that's not going to happen, the media exposure of that. Yeah, news. I mean, that's great for your listing. So it's a gimmick, but it's interesting. And this, finally, luxury realtors are timing listings around AI IPOs. So when these companies are doing stock offerings, traditional high-end real estate agents plan listings around Wall Street bonus season when those guys all got their bonuses and gals. Now some luxury brokers are timing listings around anticipated AI company IPOs, expecting a wave of newly minted millionaires from companies like OpenAI, again, ChatGPT, I'm not saying it right, guys.
1: Anthropic. I think Anthropic.
0: That sounds... sorry. Yeah.
1: No, you're good.
0: Clearly, I don't have any other stock, but it's Claude. I know it's not. I should have asked AI, how do you pronounce your, you know, start with something basic. And SpaceX, I got that one right. This is interesting. I read an article where they think there's the potential that Elon Musk could be the first trillionaire in the world with this stock offering of SpaceX.
1: Hmm.
0: That's how they're valuing that company.
1: But,
0: like, he's like, what, $200 billion, $300 billion, somewhere around there?
1: What do you...
0: It's all on paper, but...
1: I mean, look...
0: But, so he picks up another $700 billion and he's a trillionaire.
1: He can afford all the carpet. He can get all the carpet in his
0: homes. Oh, man. He could, like, just carpet, like...
1: Carpet the ceiling.
0: He could carpet all in Nebraska. I don't want corn. I want wall-to-wall carpeting. And calls Mrs. B's. Calls the furniture mart. I need a deal. How much you need? I need 800,000 square feet. No, or miles.
1: Yeah.
0: Yeah. That's a lot of carpeting. Anyway, so that is interesting. I mean, that has changed the market a lot in some of those markets. And it does show you, hey, even though prices are up in Omaha, it's nowhere near what the impact of this is on other places where really, I'm just telling you, a basic little ranch house is $2 million. It's incredible as well. All right, we'll come back. Getting ready to kind of put the wrap on things. We'll do that right after this. 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
2: We asked kids what it took to be a dad. 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
0: 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We'll get you on the market. We get your house sold. And you won't have to go through a bunch of hoops, because none of my sellers do a bunch of stuff that isn't going to return them any money as well. All right. And if you missed last week's show, the mayor was talking to real estate agents. And I have news for you, Super Producer Ben, because you live in the old market.
1: Yeah.
0: So a couple things he said, because I asked him, can you give us some. Well, first of all, about the trolley.
1: Oh, yeah, of course.
0: Streetcar. Streetcar, trolley, whatever it is. It looks like a glorified bus to me. I thought it was going to look like Rice-A-Roni, the San Francisco treat, the San Francisco, you know, rail car.
1: Right.
0: Ding, ding, ding, ding.
1: People waving handkerchiefs from the side.
0: So, a couple updates on that for you and for the listener. They're apparently, they've shaved off 11 months. They were 2 years behind. They've picked up 11 months.
1: Dang.
0: So we are moving in the right direction. He's claiming that in once the thing's working, in 2 to 3 years, you're going to pick up $2 to $3 billion worth of commercial real estate in the area.
1: Hmm.
0: That's the economic impact. I don't know. Because, like, he inherited this thing. But our idea, I floated to a bunch of people and they really liked it. And if you weren't with us, me and Ben, we went on, we went on Marketplace and different places on the interwebs and found that you can buy an Ollie the trolley, depending on condition, from anywhere used, 20 to 60 to 70, 80,000 bucks, depending on, again, condition. So with a $400 million budget, our solution was to buy like 100 of these bad boys and no tracks. We right. don't have to rip up the road. There's no road construction. And instead of 4.5 miles, like 400 miles, like they run all over. You want to go to the West Roads. You want to go out to Gretna. We got a trolley. You want to go to Florence. You want to go to North Omaha. We got trolleys and they're just running, and $400 million would buy you, even with $4 gas. They'll buy a lot of gas, and everybody gets to promote this thing, and we're still going to be way under budget. For some reason, that idea never took off because, well, why do that when you can have 4.5 miles of tracks for $400 million? So anyway, but here's it. So he gave us a couple things that we weren't supposed to tell anybody, but I talked about it. Guaranteed grocery store coming downtown.
1: Really?
0: Yeah. I don't know the name. I don't exactly know the location, but he said they realize that is just so important. That is crucial.
1: Yeah.
0: You got all the hipsters down there. You know, they can only eat beef jerky for so long.
1: Only so much kombucha.
0: I'm sure, whatever that is. That's hipster food. Kombucha? All right.
1: A drink.
0: Oh, it's a drink. See, you know, I don't even pretend. I can't pronounce the AI company. What am I going to do with kombucha? You're like, God bless you. Kombucha, God bless you. And then the other thing is something big with food around the riverfront, like a food court type thing.
1: Ah, okay.
0: So I guess what they're saying is they want to feed you guys, the hipsters down there. And my son lives down there across from the baseball field. And I know you live down there, but it's a little bit of a food desert. And, and we know you hipsters, you know, you're wearing out the DoorDash guy. So
1: yeah, like, I don't want to go anywhere. Yeah.
0: Yeah. You don't want to go anywhere. You don't want to cook anything, but no. You got to eat. So they're going to try to bring the food to you. I think it's like a UN thing. Basically, there's going to be food trucks and everything. They'll be unloading sacks of rice. I don't know what, but that's from the mayor.
1: Okay.
0: So I just wanted to tell you.
1: Oh, that's exciting.
0: I feel like, because I can unleash hipster news, that kind of makes me in with the hipsters. Down there as well. So, you know, the mayor is, I got to hand it to him. He's really positive about the direction everything's going. We'll see about the trolley streetcar, if that works out and everything. But that was kind of the big thing. If they get that straightened out, they're really confident that downtown is going to continue to explode. So there you go.
1: Now, can I DoorDash from the trolley?
0: Is there that you possible? Go. Well, if they would have took my advice... We could have thrown DoorDash like 10 trolleys, and they could have brought your kombucha in the trolley, and that would have saved the fossil fuel, because okay. There are not a bunch of people riding around in cars. I was environmentally friendly. I had a great solution, but apparently it didn't go anywhere. All right, thinking about selling? Just reach out to me. Be more than happy. Or buying? I've got a list of homes that have been on the market a long time. Especially since the average home selling in 14 days, some of the laggards, yeah, you might be able to get a bargain. You might be able to get somebody that's going to give you some closing costs and make some repairs, and you're going to be in the driver's seat, and you're not going to have competing offers. Tale of two markets. Tell me what you're looking for. I'll see what I can set up for you. If you're thinking about selling, now's probably the time to jump into the market, right in the middle of the selling season, and we'll give you some tips. We'll get your home staged for you, get it professionally marketed. We'll talk about it on the air, and do a bunch of other stuff. But mostly, we're going to make sure that you don't waste a bunch of time and money doing stuff you don't need to do just because some real estate agent wants to put on a big show like they're on TV. It's not a TV show. It's about making you money. It's about every dollar that you spend is a dollar you got to ask for the buyer, and they may not give it to you. And then you're going to be like, oh, that's not great. And the biggest thing is, why would you make your house amazing to give the keys to somebody else? And make your house amazing now if you're going to live into it for the next 15 years. Not do something that you always wanted to do to walk out the door, especially if you don't get any money for it. That just does not work at all. So that's going to wrap it for us. Big plans there, Super Producer Ben?
1: It will
0: just
1: be
0: a little kombucha.
1: Just a little kombucha. I will give a shout out. The Storm Chasers are playing later today.
0: Oh, and Nick Batters.
1: And another thing I've been taking advantage of, Thursday nights, they do $3 Thursdays where, you know, it's $3 for a berm ticket at the Storm Chasers.
0: Really?
1: Game, and it's $3 hot dogs, $3 beer,
0: wow.
1: $3 soda. Take advantage of it. I was not aware of it. And it, also the day I went was also take me out to the ball game. So people brought their cats.
0: Oh, take me out.
1: Yeah, see what they did there? See what they did there? They have fun. But really, I took advantage of the hot dogs.
0: Bunch of cats running around?
1: There were cats running around.
0: Herding cats.
1: And hot dogs were $3. There's probably
0: my cat would run away and never be found again. He doesn't like going outside.
1: No cats ran onto the field. That's what I really thought was going to happen.
0: Oh, that would have been funny.
1: Nothing like that, unfortunately.
0: Wow, okay. Thursday. Thanks for the heads up
1: Thursday
0: there.
1: Nights.
0: In these inflationary times. All right, so Nick Batters later. Have a great weekend, and we'll talk to you next week on News Talk 1290 Coil.

0: I'm Sally, a volunteer at United Way. I'm asking people around the neighborhood what they think this place needs. Excuse me. Hi. What do you think this place needs?
1: I'd like to see more parking.
2: More playgrounds.
3: Free movies.
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0: mostly cloudy to partly cloudy skies for your Saturday afternoon. Warm today with temperatures mainly in the low to mid 80s and muggy. Gusts possible out of the southeast up to 25 miles an hour. Heading into late this evening and tonight, primarily after 9 p.m., chance for scattered showers and storms with an isolated chance for severe storms. Large hail, damaging winds are primary threats. I'm meteorologist Caitlin Harvey with KETV News Watch 7.
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0: right, we continue with Mark Halperin. He's the editor-in-chief of Two Way as we look forward to the midterms and then beyond. You know, it's fascinating. You did reveal one thing that's kind of a little secret that I was not telling many people. The Republicans have an awful lot of money to spend this cycle. That is going to be critical. Money means something in elections. Let me ask you this. Every single person that would know, every source that I have that would know, all tell me the same thing. Starting with Steve Witkoff, who said it on this show, on TV, to me publicly. The president had no choice on Iran. Reaction?
1: I think the president had no choice if he wanted to fulfill his promise, not achieved by his predecessors, to remove Iran's potential to be a nuclear power. Whether they were 12 days away or 12 weeks away or 12 months away, I think it was the same decision. You can't defer dealing with this forever. And he made the decision about the way to deal with it was a strike. So not everyone agrees with Steve Witkoff's estimate. But as I said, it really doesn't matter. The president, he's only in office for a limited.
0: They could not agree with him, but the Iranians confirmed it to him.
1: Well, the Iranians.
0: And he did offer them civilian-grade uranium in perpetuity for free, and they didn't want it.
1: Yeah. Well, it certainly, here's what I would say about that. It's the Steve Witkoff and the other negotiators determined that the negotiations at that point were a joke because Iran wasn't dealing in good faith. And, you know, when people say trust but verify, you can't trust the Iranians, and there's no way to verify anything that they do. And we've seen that over decades now. So In that sense, I don't think the president had a choice given what his aim was and given his belief that further negotiations weren't going to do it and that the clock was ticking.
0: All right, Mark Halperin, we appreciate you being with us. 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
7: Mostly cloudy to partly cloudy skies for your Saturday afternoon. Warm today with temperatures mainly in the low to mid 80s and muggy. Gusts possible out of the southeast up to 25 miles an hour. Heading into late this evening and tonight, primarily after 9 p.m., chance for scattered showers and storms with an isolated chance for severe storms. Large hail, damaging winds are primary threats. I'm meteorologist Caitlin Harvey with KETV News Watch 7.
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0: The Alzheimer's Association and the Ad Council present the story of Tom and Levi.
1: Tom is the smartest man I know. He's been a professor at two major universities, been a teacher for over 40 years. One day, he told me that he was having problems in his classes. I think one of the students had asked the question and he didn't remember the answer. And I also noticed that he was letting his class out earlier than they were supposed to let out. And he was telling them that he was doing it as a favor to them, but I think in reality, he just wanted to get out of there. I was really starting to worry because I saw something was wrong.
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0: When something feels different, it could be Alzheimer's. 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

0: mostly cloudy to partly cloudy skies for your Saturday afternoon. Warm today with temperatures mainly in the low to mid 80s and muggy. Gusts possible out of the southeast up to 25 miles an hour. Heading into late this evening and tonight, primarily after 9 p.m., chance for scattered showers and storms with an isolated chance for severe storms. Large hail, damaging winds are primary threats. I'm meteorologist Caitlin Harvey with KETV Newswatch 7.
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1: Mostly cloudy to partly cloudy skies for your Saturday afternoon. Warm today with temperatures mainly in the low to mid 80s and muggy. Gusts possible out of the southeast up to 25 miles an hour. Heading into late this evening and tonight, primarily after 9 p.m., chance for scattered showers and storms with an isolated chance for severe storms. Large hail, damaging winds are primary threats. I'm meteorologist Caitlin Harvey with KETV Newswatch 7.
0: I'm Sally, a volunteer at United Way. 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
1: What if we dumped all the bears in Japan?
2: I don't think Japan could handle all the bears.
3: Exactly.
4: There's a lot of people in Japan.
1: A war would be waged.
2: Wait, are we starting a war by dumping bears on Japan?
1: I would like to see somebody fire the opening salvo of war by dumping off 100 bears in the country. That they're fighting a war, that they're trying to fight a war against
2: people. We're removing our army and instead sending in bears?
1: Absolutely. I mean, we can respond with an army.
2: It's somehow both more humane and less humane, and I'm amazed by that.
1: Think about it, though. I mean, that message is received loud and clear. You drop off 100 grizzly bears in a country, and you just let them go ham, and then you dip out. That's message received, okay? 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

0: mostly cloudy to partly cloudy skies for your Saturday afternoon. Warm today with temperatures mainly in the low to mid 80s and muggy. Gusts possible out of the southeast up to 25 miles an hour. Heading into late this evening and tonight, primarily after 9 p.m., chance for scattered showers and storms with an isolated chance for severe storms. Large hail, damaging winds are primary threats. I'm meteorologist Caitlin Harvey with KETV News Watch 7.
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5: Mostly cloudy to partly cloudy skies for your Saturday afternoon. Warm today with temperatures mainly in the low to mid 80s and muggy. Gusts possible out of the southeast up to 25 miles.

0: An hour. Heading into late this evening and tonight, primarily after 9 p.m., chance for scattered showers and storms with an isolated chance for severe storms. Large hail, damaging winds are primary threats. I'm meteorologist Caitlin Harvey with KETV Newswatch 7.
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2: ABC News, I'm Dave Packer. After a meeting in the Situation Room Friday, President Trump had no announcement about a possible deal with Iran.
3: President Trump laying out his demands, saying Iran must agree to reopen the Strait of Hormuz, pledge never to develop a nuclear weapon, and allow the U.S. to remove Iran's highly enriched uranium. But Iran says their nuclear program, the key issue at the center of this conflict, is not a part of these negotiations.
2: ABC's Mary Bruce. President Trump now saying he has no interest in renovating the Kennedy Center. This after a federal judge halted plans to renovate the center and ordered that the president's name be removed from it. An unruly passenger forcing a United Airlines flight from Chicago to Minneapolis to divert to Madison, Wisconsin Friday night. Air traffic control recordings mentioning a potential hijack. Law enforcement was waiting. United says the flight landed safely and no injuries were reported. This is ABC News.

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0: Mostly cloudy to partly cloudy skies for your Saturday afternoon. Warm today with temperatures mainly in the low to mid 80s and muggy. Gusts possible out of the southeast up to 25 miles an hour. Heading into late this evening and tonight, primarily after 9 p.m., chance for scattered showers and storms with an isolated chance for severe storms. Large hail, damaging winds are primary threats. I'm meteorologist Caitlin Harvey with KETV Newswatch 7.
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1: I'm your host, Jay. We're coming to you from the Car Shield Studios. This junk I had in the basement is all dusted off. I am honored to be sitting here this morning with Jaime Diaz. He is the most, in my opinion, the most respected golf writer that we have. Thank you for joining me today.
2: Oh, it's my pleasure, especially with that introduction. Thanks a lot, Jay. You're overrating me, but it's very nice to hear. Thanks.
1: No, that's not true at all. So, Jaime, we'll talk about you receiving the 23rd recipient for the Lifetime Achievement Award from the PGA of America. You got that in 2012. But you're the editor-in-chief of Golf World, senior writer for Golf Digest. You've been with SI Sports Illustrated when that was a thing. The New York Times, you've been everywhere, written books and things like that. But Jaime, I love starting the show off with, how did you fall in love with golf, or how did golf get you, or how did it all start?
2: Well, you know, my dad was a good athlete, kind of like your dad, not quite in that same category, but he played soccer. He was an All-American at University of San Francisco, and he was an immigrant. So he would go and still play soccer semi-pro after he graduated, or he didn't graduate, after he got out of school. And and then he finally aged out. He's like 26, 27. He started playing golf. And I guess I was born when he was 23. And he was very avid. I mean, it really was the replacement for that competitive, you know, Jones that he had. He took it into golf. He was never really good, but he got down to about a 2 or 3 later in life. But he just took me with him. So I'd go out to Harding Park in San Francisco. I grew up in San Francisco till I was about 13. And I'd follow him. And then we'd go to the place called Little Harding, which was the Fleming Nine, they called it also, and the inside. And we'd play together. And I loved it because I loved sports. I was a little kid. I wasn't that gifted. But golf seemed like an equalizer. Plus, not a lot of kids played golf. So I was better at golf than a lot of kids who were a lot better athletes than me. And so it became my thing a little bit, even though I still played baseball and everything else. But I just thought golf was so interesting, and I started reading about it a lot because I'd read those biographies and, you know, written for young people, what they call it, youth, now I can't think of it, YA, and I can't remember the what the A stands for. But it's just, you know, kids under 12, 15, or, 13 years old, and I was reading those when I was in fifth grade, you know, Mel Ott's story, the Christy Mathewson story, the Red Grange story. Anyway, I just really started liking to read about sports, and I read the sports page, and then I started reading a lot of golf. And I don't know if you remember Art Spander. He went to UCLA.
1: I do.
2: Corey knows him. He probably covered you at UCLA a little bit. He's like 91 now, but my dad and I won the father and son, Northern California father and son, which was a great thrill. Because I wasn't that good, but we had good short games and we won the thing, match play. And I remember the second time we won it, my uncle was a photographer, and he sometimes did extra work for the Chronicle. He goes, hey, it was a Sunday. He goes, let's go to the Chronicle. I think we can get your photo in the paper on this. Okay, so we go down there, and he brings the bell on the outside, and they let us up because they knew Joe Diaz. And Art Spander's there, and he had just gotten back from the 1970 British Open. He was so engaging. I mean, I don't if Art can talk your head off, but you know, I was just drinking it up. And he was, you know, he was there when Sanders missed the putt. He was there for the playoff. He was covering Johnny Miller a lot in those years because San Francisco, Johnny was the star. And I just thought, God, this is a great livelihood. You know, this would be a great job to be a sports writer, to be covering golf. But I'd already kind of fallen in love with golf. I was playing junior golf. I wasn't that good, as I say. But I was always into the golf swing and just the mystery of it. And really loving to watch the good players, like the CBS Golf Classic. I don't remember that. Everybody always liked Shell's Wonderful World of Golf. I did too, but I really loved the CBS Golf Classic because the players were mic'd, and it was match play, and it was best ball, and it was really, you felt like you were there. And then I played in college at University of San Francisco, and I know I sound like I'm falsely modest here, but I mean, we were terrible. That's why I could play. And, but you know, it was great. I mean, we played, sometimes we played Olympic clubs. Sometimes we once once every blue moon, we play San Francisco Club, and mostly we played munis like Sharp Park, and we used to go to San Geronimo in Marin County. But anyway, I just, you know, I felt like golf is just endlessly interesting. And I, in college, after college, I kind of stopped playing just because the jobs I had, a lot of them were pretty intensive. I wanted to get better at, and maybe getting a job in newspapers. And I got away from it a little. I was playing softball and everything, but my head was never out of it. And when I started playing again, I picked it right up. It's never been dull to me. I mean, I love talking to players. I love what you're doing right now. I love hearing everybody's story in golf. I think everybody who has got as good as you got has a great story. Somewhere along the line, it's interesting and it's individual and it's unique. And so that just keeps my interest. And, you know, to see how the game's evolved and these young players today, how great they were. I was very lucky to cover Tiger when he was young, so I got to see that real genius close up. And I have a real appreciation for that when you watch whoever it is now, Scotty, or even Corey, who I know you're friends with. I mean, Corey was a genius in many ways, in the way he worked the ball and the control he had of it. Great competitor. I just thought Corey was very underrated and got about as much out of it as possible, I thought, which is rare. Anyway, I'll shut up.
1: He's got the heart of a lion. I mean, he plays golf with, you know, this little 5'6", 125-pound person plays with the heart of a lion out there.
2: Absolutely. I mean, he was so clutch. And I remember that, you probably remember the Ryder Cup in 95. On Saturday night, he was in the last, I don't know if it was a foursomes match or a best ball match. I can't remember. But anyway, they were even. And he had a chip, and this is at Oak Hill, and the rough was kind of up, and he was down in the grass, and he holds it, about a 30-foot chip, with everybody watching. And, I mean, at that moment, the Ryder Cup was over. You know, I mean, it was so much momentum. The Europeans were so dispirited. And nobody remembers that shot because, unfortunately, the U.S. lost the next day. But I just always thought Corey, he could always handle the mental part amazingly well.
1: It was so cool for me to him as an 18-year-old and get to learn from because yeah. He really was so influential and how I saw the game and how I played the game and competed when I was a senior in high school. I mean, he was a college player of the year.
2: Yeah.
1: And so going out to UCLA, I was like, I got to play as much golf with that dude as I possibly can.
2: Yeah.
1: I had no idea. I mean, I think I probably weighed 125 pounds in fourth grade. I think Corey was such a small person, I couldn't believe how good he was.
2: Yeah, yeah. And, man, that was a good team you guys had, obviously.
1: Oh, my God.
2: Great experience. Yeah.
1: As a kid coming, a caddy coming from North St. Louis County, going out to Bel Air Country Club and things like that. I mean, I was like, my head was on a swivel.
2: Where did you caddy in St. Louis?
1: I caddied at a place called Norwood Hills. It's up in the north side.
2: They have a PGA there or something?
1: They did. They had the 48 PGA when Ben Hogan won. Now we have the Stiefel Charity Classic, a Champions Tour event there. And so it's a super classic, old-style course. And we also, Jaime, had the St. Louis Classic, a two-year tour event. Gene Littler won 1 year, and Lee Trevino won another.
2: And you would go out there and watch those guys?
1: Yes, I did. No, my dad, you know, Jaime, I was the fourth of five, and we didn't have any money, and I didn't go anywhere. You know, here's a couple of things my parents never asked. What do you think, and how are you doing? It was like, use your butt in the back of the car and make sure your brother's with you. You know what I mean? So we just went. I never got to see professional golf until I was a freshman at UCLA, and we went out to the LA Open, and I'll never forget seeing Jack Nicklaus for the first time. And I was stunned at how small he was, because I heard Big Jack. So I thought, I'm big, hulking, strong. Now he's very strong and an unbelievable player, but he was so small from what I thought, probably 6'2", probably 200
2: right.
1: pounds, that
2: sure.
1: sort of thing.
2: But he was powerful in the right places. I mean, he had legs of a guy who was 6'2", 230. And, and he really moved. God, those films of him when he was like 20. Oh, my God. He'd be hitting at 360 now. You know,
1: his swing was so fast compared to the guys that he was playing with. And then when you start looking at when Tiger came on tour, it was the same thing. I mean, I was one of the longest of my generation. And then Tiger came out, and he was the first person I had ever seen that I... Now, the other guys, I wasn't as consistent. I didn't have the record. I didn't win championships like them, but I was possible. When Tiger came out and did what he did, it was up. I didn't possess that. I couldn't do that sort of stuff.
2: Yeah, that's a good... That's a great, you know, instructive reaction. I think that was, you know, the intimidation with Tiger was... as he was and as talented as he was, he never hit a lot of loose shots. So if he got ahead, he stayed there. But the other thing was just the, I could tell, you know, when you could always tell when a player was on the range who had a special ability, and guys would stop, and it wouldn't always make a spectacle of watching, but they would watch. And Tiger, they almost openly watched. They were just like, wow, that is something. You know, it's like, that's as high as the game's ever gotten right there. Whether he's going to get

0: to the records and all that or not, that's something else. But physically, what he could do, it was a little off the charts, wasn't it?
1: Oh, my gosh, it was. And, you know, I remember when the Anthony Kim first came out.
0: Yeah.
1: I mean, he was also one of those guys that was kind of must-see. And both of those players had this brashness that, now, Payne Stewart had some of it, but didn't make it as outwardly known. Tiger wanted to stand over you like Muhammad Ali and let you know that I am beating you down. And Anthony Kim had a little bit of that as well.
0: Oh, he was. I thought Anthony was more brash than Tiger. You know, he had more street. He used to play a lot of basketball, street basketball. I think he was kind of a, not a tough kid, but necessarily, but, you know, he was precocious. I mean, like his dad, I think they just, to get close to golf, they just gave him an apartment when he was like 15 out in Palm Springs. And he was just hanging loose all the time. That's why he got a little wild, I think. With Tiger, I always thought Tiger was pretty modest, you know, as far as in conversation or with other players away from competition. But on the golf course, yeah, it was that, you know, fierce. Like, I'm not just going to beat you. I'm going to make you feel like you shouldn't play golf anymore. You know? I mean,
1: oh, yeah.
0: Yeah. It was, something came out. That there was an alter ego there. And I don't know. I guess that's really a weapon. I'm sure it wasn't comfortable to play with.
1: Oh, it was, you know, I mean, you could hear, there were Tiger roars on the golf courses, you know. Yep. Once you're out in that environment, you could hear, oh, someone made a birdie, when Tiger did things, like when he was at the 2018 PGA Championship here in St. Louis, I had customers out every day, and I would help them understand what those roars were, and I go, whenever it gets to this level, Tiger's doing something. I mean, it might just be walking on the tee, but Tiger's doing something. And then the last day, I mean, Tiger, in ideal Tiger fashion, doesn't hit a fairway on the front nine, shoots 4 under par, makes a birdie on the ninth that is almost impossible that we still talk about around here, and went on to finish with a 64, and barely, he saw every part of the golf course the entire week. He hit all over the place.
0: Quite amazing. Gosh, that was in 2018.
1: Yeah.
0: That's the one, Koepka won. Yeah, I remember Koepka hit that 4-iron on that par 3, and Tiger actually admired it. Koepka, yeah. Really, he was something at that moment as well. Yeah, I mean, gosh, there's so many things to say about Tiger, but, and I was just going to say something, I forgot what it was. That happened. That happens to me, Murat.
1: All the time.
0: But, yeah, I just feel like he, it's sad what's happened, but we always have, I guess what I was going to say is there was something compelling about him that very few people have. And I always, Michael Jordan's, I guess, kind of my favorite athlete of all time. Now, your dad had 24, and I grew up with Willie Mays, so Willie Mays was another one. And I think Willie actually has grown in stature now because a lot of the players that are retired or have passed on even, but before they did pass on, the question was, who was the greatest player? And a lot of them said Willie Mays, which is really saying something when he's playing the same era as Hank Aaron and, you know, everybody else that, I mean, even Babe Ruth, you know, off the charts. But Willie Mays, they thought, and there was a charisma about him when he played. You had to watch. And you had to watch when Michael Jordan played. And I think Tiger had that. And it's not that easy to have in golf because golf is so, you know, sort of a, it's a mental challenge, and it's slow, and there's not a lot of action, and you really got to know what you're looking at to see something exceptional other than where the ball goes. But like you said, you guys always go by the sound, and I'm sure when Jack hit it, although I heard Jack's irons were kind of tinny just because of the way, something to do with the shaft. Who is telling me this now? Oh, David Graham was telling me that as he went to work with Jack at McGregor, because David grew up in Australia, learning how to build golf clubs, because he really came up from the bottom, and he and Jack were sound. It's like I'm half blading all of them, and turned out it was the plastic cap. The plastic was making the vibration on the shaft, and nobody could figure it out. And David figured it out, and he made a rubber cap, and all of a sudden Jack thought he was flushing it. And he said Jack won like two out of the next three tournaments. Because he said, God, I've never hit it so good, David. That, what'd you do to those irons? And anyway, why'd I bring that up? They're just that, you know, the sound is so overpowering. Trevino, that flush sound. I mean, that's, you know, certain guys have a just an extra dollop of talent. And it, you know, and Tiger had that. Maybe still does. Who
1: Absolutely.
0: Knows? Yeah.
1: I'm visiting with Jaime Diaz. This is Golf with Jay Delsing. 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
1: Welcome back. This is Golf with Jay Delsing. I'm your host, Jay. I'm sitting down with Andy Diaz, and we are talking golf, and it is such a pleasure coming to you from the Car Shield Studios. Jaime, when I think of Tiger, let me backtrack first. When John Daly came on the scene, this is so weird, but in 1991, John and I have probably played over 100 rounds of golf together.
2: Oh, wow.
1: He played a junior golf up here, and

0: you know, he was just super relatable. He his golf game wasn't, but his mannerisms, he was just what you see is what you get. We were in Columbia, Missouri, the Monday of the PGA of Crooked Stick, and I was in the field, and John said to me, we probably did an event, I mean, for 100 people down there. And John said to me, do you think I should go? I said, well, where are you in the field? And he said, ninth. I said, oh, gosh, is it? Johnny, they not one off that gets in, but gosh, it's only in Indianapolis. It's so close. What else do you have to do? And he goes, I don't have anything to do. I go, go. Well, Jaime, the whole world changed, and I'll never forget, people didn't appreciate how popular John Daly was. I mean, what? We brought in the weird, it was a strange crowd for golf. I call it kind of the Jack Daniels crowd. But for me, I didn't care. I just wanted more eyeballs.
1: That performance at Crooked Stick was awesome. I have never seen someone separate themselves from the field in terms of where their drives landed compared to everybody else in the field more than that tournament. And a lot of it was because there were a lot of dog legs at Crooked Stick, and the lines John was taking were nobody was even trying them that I know of anyway. I mean, there were long hitters, but there was nobody as long as John. He's super talented. Super talented. And, you know, part of me feels bad that he didn't, you know, truly capitalize on all the talent he had. But he seems happy. You know, he seems okay. I mean, it's been a rough life, but he's always, like you said, he's so engaging and so easy to talk to. And everybody roots for him because of that, whatever his flaws happen to be. And, you know, whatever his flaws are, they're mostly self-destructive. I've never seen him be rude or mean to other people. He's a sweet guy. And, you know, underrated in terms of his talent, in my opinion. I mean, really, just such a, without practicing sometimes and not taking care of himself, still just flushed it. And, you know, I don't know. I know he had his own swing, and mechanically it probably had a million variables that a teacher would go, no, you got to shorten it. But, no, he had the move. And he was built a lot like Jack. You know, really strong legs and just, because he'd get it so far back there. It's like, there's no way he's going to be able to lag that club. He's going to have to, you know, cast it. And yet, he'd hold that lag and, man, and just kill it. And it was a pleasure to watch him play. I mean, Tiger used to talk about Daly. I remember at the 95 U.S. Open, Tiger was an amateur. I may have it wrong. Might have been Oakland Hills in 96. Anyway, Daly challenged Tiger to a driving contest on the driving range. Very just between them. He didn't make a big deal out of it. And Tiger wouldn't do it. Because he goes, I just don't want to get, you know, I'm working on something. I don't want to swing out of my shoes right now. But Daly later told me, he goes, Tiger could outdrive me. He goes, I wouldn't have won. And not that that's the only measure, but he was humble about it. You know, it wasn't an ego thing. Yeah. He knew how good Tiger was.
0: And Big John had great hands for that. But I bring him up, Jaime, because we were sitting around talking, having a cocktail the other day about tragic figures in golf and who has left the most on the table. And I got to tell you, it might be Tiger. Despite the amazing record, Jaime, the win percentage that he had before 2009 was almost 27%. And what he was doing was just unheard of. He had just won 10 tournaments around the world in 2009 and then falls off into this chasm for so long, and it just makes you wonder. I know it's a big what if, but gosh, man.
1: I'm with you, Jay. I mean, you know, people forget how dominant he was a little bit because the last 15 years have been so much adversity. But when he was rolling, I mean, he was so good that we were all kind of projecting he might get to 25. He might get to 25 majors. And he'll win the Grand Slam four times, you know, and he'll just do things that nobody's ever done because he was on that path. I mean, in 2009, what was he? He was 30, 33?
0: Right in there.
1: I mean, right.
0: Perfect little slot.
1: Prime time for most guys, right? I mean, Hogan didn't even win a major until he was 34. So, you know, if he continued with the same drive, which I never saw him lose his drive. He may have lost his body a little bit and lost his mind a little bit, but he's never lost his drive. I'm with you. He because he would have had so much, it's the most anybody's left on the table. You know, you're right.
0: Yes. Super high mark, but gosh, when you start, like you said, it was almost impossible, even for we players, to not try to extrapolate.
1: Yeah.
0: You know what I mean? It was like, what are we watching here?
1: Exactly. It was a, kind of an honor to be around. It was like, man, this is transcendent. And it wasn't about, well, I got to beat this guy. Or I can't. You know, I hear some players would say, well, I remember Luke Donald, who's a sweet guy. Not a sweet guy. He is a sweet guy, but he's really a smart guy, too. But he was seeing a sports psychologist around 2006. And the sports psychologist was telling him, and I forgot who it was. He might not even have named who it was. But the point was, you cannot defer to anybody. You are the greatest player. And you have to think of yourself that way and that nobody else can beat you. And carry yourself that way. And you don't have to say it, but don't ever not say it. You know, if somebody asks you who's going to win this week, it's going to be you. It was just this kind of maxing out on positive thinking. And then Tiger, I think, played with him in the final round in 2006. I mean, he killed him, you know. I mean, he was out-driving him by 40, and Luke's an incredible putter in short game, but Tiger was doing everything better than Luke even. And I never talked to Luke about it, but he stopped seeing that guy.
0: Jaime Diaz is my guest. He is the editor-in-chief of Golf World and the senior writer for Golf Digest and one of the great voices in golf. I mean, if you had a chance, and I know this is hyperbole, but if you had a chance to say something to Tiger as a friend, because I know what I would say, what would you say to him?
1: Well, you know, I just, you know, Tiger is a tough guy to get close to, not because of me, but I mean, just anybody, I think. I think he was used to keeping people a little bit at a distance, and I think that was part of the problem. I would say let more people in and have conversations and study people that are happy and see what maybe you've been missing, you know? And I, you know, it sounds like a how-to. I don't mean that. I think he's just had such a narrow focus, and that maybe is what genius and greatness takes sometimes, but that narrow focus makes you miss out on a lot. And then, you know, if you're missed out and life starts to get difficult, you can take a wrong turn. So I just don't think he was ever as advanced as he was as an athlete and as a golfer. He was not advanced as a human being in terms of the resiliency it takes to just live everyday life. And, you know, he's very intelligent. I know it's. If he ever were to focus on that part, I think he would be able to do it. I just say I think it's been hard for him to let go of what he does best and what he loves most, probably, which is being a genius at golf. And I'm not saying
0: we all admire someone.
1: Yeah, exactly. And he loves it. I mean, you can tell when he plays. I was watching him even at that TGR thing, you know, and I think he loves hitting shots. He loves working the ball. That video he did with Scotty, where they're hitting, talking about wedges and everything. And he's really curious at, like, what has Scotty got? What can I learn from him? And, you know, it's like you and I talking, except, well, I'll take my, you were a touring player, but I mean, you reached the highest level. But I mean, that's those two guys, you know, they're two of the best. I think Scotty's the closest to Tiger that I've seen since Tiger's prime. He's a different player. I'm not saying he's the same. But as far as the level and the consistency and the overall talent, I think Scott, even more than Rory, I think in terms of just being more like Tiger, in terms of day in, day out, just being really able to make a score.
0: Well, the way that Scotty works is Tiger-esque. I mean, he works really hard. But, I mean, I love shifting gears to Scotty because I never thought we'd see numbers that would rival Tiger in his prime, but Scotty, the control of the golf ball, there's something that is so odd to me about our society when it comes to Scotty because he doesn't get his due.
1: Yeah.
0: I mean, he's won four major championships already and, oh, I don't know how many tournaments, but a lot. And, I mean, he's just starting if that's the way he chooses his career to go.
1: That I think that's the only issue is will he maintain the momentum and the want to keep making having that narrow life, because he has it seems like a very complete life away from the game, you know. But he's compartmentalized it very well. The thing, I don't know Scotty that well, but I know Teddy Scott a little better, and he's fun to talk to, his caddy, and
0: sure is.
1: And then Scotty had that wonderful, I think, an advantage of growing up at, I guess it's Royal Oaks, right, down in Dallas?
0: Shady Oaks.
1: No, not Shady Oaks. That's Hogan's place. I think it was Royal Oaks.
0: Oh, no, it is Royal Oaks. No, you're,
1: yeah.
0: You're right.
1: No, excuse me.
0: Randy's.
1: But I was afraid I might have had the wrong Dallas court. But anyway, you know all those guys. I mean, like Harrison Frazier. There were a bunch of guys.
0: Yeah. Yes.
1: They were tour players that grew up. They were advanced and were taking lessons from Randy, I guess. And Scotty's like a 6 or 7 year old just hanging around and observing and asking questions and actually, you know, getting comfortable enough. And they loved him around. And he just picked it all up at a very sophisticated level when he was little. And, you know, Tiger, I'm jumping around, but when I remember his teacher, when he was between 10 and 16, before Butch came in on the scene with Tiger, was John Anselmo. And John Anselmo had been a very good player, but he wasn't a big-time teacher. He was at this place called Meadowlark. First Tiger had Rudy Duran, who was a great teacher, especially for really young kids. And he made the game fun for Tiger, helped him feel like creative and just go out and discover something every day. And Tiger took that, I think, put it in his system very much all his life. But John always talked about how Tiger loved chipping and going to the practice chipping green and just hitting all kinds of shots. And he really wanted to get skillful at the finesse stuff. And he wasn't, and he hit it pretty far then, even, you know, by the time he was 14 or 15, he was pretty long. But he wasn't really, I mean, that was just a byproduct of having a great swing and being athletic. He was more interested on the sophisticated stuff that he'd seen at tour events, you know, whatever, just the little toe up wedges and all the things that you guys do. Well, you know all the shots because you're a wedge specialist. And I just thought that was a big part of why he was so great, because he was so well rounded and he could make a score when he didn't play well. And Scotty can do the same. Scotty's got a great short game. But yeah, I think Scotty's actually more accurate player than Tiger. I mean, Tiger would get on these incredible streaks. But, it's, you know, he's a little straighter driver. Tiger was not as crooked as he became a little later. He wasn't that crooked anyway, but it used to be kind of the critique of his game. But his irons were tremendous, and so were Scotty's. And they both hit this really, I thought, amazingly controlled, hard cut that would go high, but it would land really with a lot of spin. Remember that shot Tiger hit at Firestone 1 year with an 8-iron from about 210? And nobody could hold the green, and it landed right by the hole and stopped within about 3 feet. That's what Scotty hits that kind of shot sometimes. And so it's a separator. Anyway, I'm going on about Scotty, but I'm a big fan. I love his competitiveness. The one thing I was going to say is he really loves competition. I mean, he plays basketball hard. I know you play basketball. And he just, you know, he likes being in the arena. He's not, and I think whatever is going on with his golf game or whatever, he just knows I'm going to beat this guy or I'm going to shoot the lowest score. And, you know, he knows how to play games really well.
0: I never thought I'd see a competitive fire like Tiger. I'm a competitive guy. Tiger had me hammered in spades. Scotty is so unassuming, and that fire burns brightly, strong in him.
1: Yeah, it does. And I mean, he can really talk smack. And so it's there, you know, he knows all about it. But I saw an extra level of focus last year from him. I think he talked about it. He said, you know, I'm trying to be ready and absolutely into every shot. There's no excuse for not being into every shot. You got a 150-yard walk at least to the next shot. You got time to get your mind right. You can do it for every shot. And I thought I noticed just a slight extra intensity in his face, especially on Sundays, especially at the Olympics. I thought that was really, you know, he really wanted to win that. And there was just an extra, it was Tiger-like, you know, that focus that Tiger would get when he really, really wanted to win. Well, he always wanted to really win, but it was a

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1: I'm not like into theft or anything, but it's like, you know.
2: What were you stealing? Were you stealing high street signs?
1: No, but occasionally there would be a sign that we, you know, thought was ripe for the taking, and, you know.
2: Like a political sign?
1: No. Not like a political sign. Like maybe like some sort of a yield sign or something like that.
3: Connor Stallions would be proud.
1: J-Man writes in, Happer, I'm not into theft, but occasionally. You know, famously, there is a couple. Now, I'm very forthright with you all, so I tell you when, you know, I own up, I fess up to things. You know, I've already told you, and frankly taunted Pancheros in Des Moines that I am the sauce thief.
2: Ah.
1: But they never do anything about it. They don't really seem to mind all that much.
2: And now, apparently, you need to steal some more sauce.
1: And now I need to steal more sauce. I'm due. I mean, we're a couple months away from the sauce.
2: No loyal listener driving through Iowa has not done this on your behalf.
1: I got an email last year when this information was spilled on the air that it was like, I am really mad about this. I'm calling the Pancheros, and I also think that you need to be fired. Or like suspended or something like
2: that.
1: And it got to our bosses and they were like, hey, what's going on here? Are they talking about your like, and I'm like, yeah, it's okay. I think, I mean, it's up to you. I guess you could fire me if you want. But I was like, it's all right.
2: I guess if you're going to go, the way that you want to go out is to be let go for stealing sauce from a restaurant.
1: I don't know. I don't know the way I want to go.
2: Yeah.
1: I'm not sure. Maybe it'd be from an angry mob of people who are mad at me because they thought I was John Bishop.
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1: High fly ball. Absolutely crushed to right field. Jack Caglione is new. Luca Trish, the tag in plenty of time. It is nothing but hit home runs. Carter Jensen called strike three on the fastball. Leaps up. Oh, he caught it. It kicks back into center field. Let's watch John Ray fly. He struck.
0: 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The countdown is on to Storm Chasers Baseball. Let's head inside the broadcast booth. Here's the voice of the Omaha Storm Chasers, Nick Batters.
2: Greetings from Papillion, Nebraska. As today we play the third of six games this week between your Omaha Storm Chasers, the AAA affiliate of the Kansas City Royals, and the Memphis Redbirds. 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Well, thanks for being with us today for Omaha Storm Chasers Baseball. I'm the voice of the Storm Chasers, Nick Batters. I hope your Saturday has been a good one. I hope the weekend has treated you well. 6:05 Central, first pitch is just around the corner. Again, the penultimate game of this week's set between the Storm Chasers and the Redbirds. It is Runza night at Warner Park. Today, the Storm Chasers send left-hander Chase Jesse to the mound for his AAA debut. He's opening a bullpen game. While the Memphis Redbirds counter with lefty Bryson Motz for his 10th start of the year, coming off an appearance in the big leagues. Coming up, we'll have today's starting lineups, but next I visit with the voice of the Memphis Redbirds, Alex Coyle, to talk about his team. That comes your way next to the Sarpy County Tourism Pregame Show. 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
1: We continue counting down to first pitch on the Sarpy County Tourism Pregame Show, getting set for the fifth of six games this week at Warner Park, the Omaha Storm Chasers and the Memphis Redbirds. Not often that we get the AAA affiliates of the Cardinals and Royals facing off, but always a pleasure when we do. And today we're headed out to Memphis to chat with the voice of the Redbirds, Alex Coyle. Alex, I appreciate the time. For those that don't know, Alex and I went to school together. We were classmates at Arizona State for a couple of years. I guess I'll start off. How are things going with you? How has the season been with the Redbirds for you?
2: Well, thanks for having me on. It's hard to have a bad day. I've used this line a couple of times, so forgive me. Hard to have a bad day when you're in first place almost every day of the season. It's good baseball. The team's playing a fun brand of it, hitting the ball out of the ballpark and some good starting pitching, and just trying to finish strong on this first half with about 3 weeks left.
1: Take me through what has impressed you about the team so far. It looks like you guys got off to a hot start, 7-0 to begin the year, and by golly, you've barely been out of first place. What has been going well for this team?
2: Yeah, a franchise record start, as you mentioned, 7-0, and really the first, I guess, quarter of this season, if you will, the starting pitching was unbelievable. It had a 3.33 ERA through mid-May. That has jumped up a little bit as guys have gotten called up to make some spot starts and the general fatigue of the season. And you see a couple teams a second time. But that was probably the biggest thing first couple times through the rotation. And then the bats have been so consistent. Very deep lineup, as you guys have seen in this series. Joshua Baez has been unbelievable, even catching more fire. It'll be interesting to see, though, how the depth of that lineup continues through this last 3.5 week stretch without Jimmy Crooks and your former friend Nelson Velasquez.
1: You mentioned Jimmy Crooks and Nelson Velasquez. What has it been like to see guys going up and down? Obviously, tonight's starter for you guys, he just made an appearance up in St. Louis. Nelson was one of my favorites in Omaha. But what has it been like for you? I mean, even going back your last few years with Memphis, seeing those guys, whether get back to the big leagues, it's been a couple years for Nelson, or go up to the show for the first time.
2: I think the coolest part about, especially this season, not even down here at Memphis, because the Cardinals haven't had that revolving door, because it just a different philosophy up there to figure out what they have this year. But at the beginning of the season, all nine of the St. Louis Cardinals starting nine had been in Memphis within the last 2 years. And so a really young core up there, a group that has been homegrown, and to see them have success has been fantastic. And then, you know, there's some of the stories that have made either debuts or gotten to the big leagues, like a Brian Torres, who made his major league debut this past weekend in Cincinnati, was in the minors for double digit seasons, grinding it out, some stints in indie ball. Cardinals signed him at the end of the 2023 season. All he's done is hit and get on base, and he earned his way to make his major league debut. Cesar Prieto, who had a pretty harrowing story defecting from Cuba at an Olympic qualifier in Florida and like sprinting away from the bus and just having to jut as fast as he could a couple of blocks down to make sure he could be safely in the United States, ultimately making a debut at the end of last season. You guys will see him today, recently optioned, and just some of those stories that have found their way through and ultimately gotten their dream.
1: We continue counting down to first pitch here on the Sarpy County Tourism Pregame Show, visiting with the voice of the Memphis Redbirds, Alex Coyle. I think the bat that has stood out the most to me this week, Joshua Baez. I don't think anyone can expect a week like the one that he's had, 5 homers, 10 runs batted in over the first 3 games. What have you seen from him? What has impressed you about him? It seems like it's a matter of time until he's up in St. Louis.
2: It took him a little bit to find the groove, but when he hits a baseball, I mean, that thing goes a mile, right? Like, wow, we had Luke and Baker, who's now in the Diamondbacks organization, but he set a franchise record for home runs in his time here in Memphis and was with us for parts of 4 seasons. Like, he would hit a lot, ton of home runs, and like he would hit some pretty majestic homers. But Joshua Baez probably has the biggest thump of anybody that we've seen in Memphis in my 5 years. And just the way the ball jumps off his bat, the sound, like, speed is probably his best tool. He leads the team in stolen bases. He hasn't stolen a ton, only 11 this year so far, but like, speed, when he gets going, probably his best tool, especially as you guys saw the other day with his triple. The defense is getting much better. He probably functions more as a corner outfielder, just the way he reads the baseball. And you guys saw his arm last night. Just a really well-tooled baseball player, and has the body that the scouts love, of course, and a lot of projectability. Just needs to tone down the swing and miss a little bit. bit.
1: Blaze Jordan joined you guys last year. Really cool story, being a local kid getting to play for the Redbirds. Again, he's someone that has impressed me this year. What has it been like having him around his hometown team? What have you seen from him? He's another one of these kind of top prospect guys in the roster.
2: Yeah, the thing you hear from him before you learn about him, like, oh my gosh, he has immense power, right? Like, he's hitting 500-foot home runs as a 13-year-old growing up in South Haven, Mississippi, which, as you mentioned, about 20 minutes south of the ballpark here in Memphis. And we got him at the deadline in exchange for Steven Matz at the tail end of last season. And he put a little bit of pressure on him playing at home, friends and family at every single game. He would look around the ballpark and see a familiar face, even if he didn't know that they were coming. He's like, oh, I know that person. So, like, he wanted to show out a little bit. And so high swing and miss, very rotational at the end of last season. This year, he is a hitter, like complete hitter, leads the team in hits by a lot. You know, he's the power numbers aren't, you know, haven't shown. But, like, we know that raw power is there. But the best part is he's showing his gap-to-gap stuff on a line, and he's just become a much better hitter. A guy that is still progressing defensively at both corners. That's probably the one thing and the next thing that they want to see before he gets his call up.
1: We wrap up our time visiting with Alex Korn, the voice of the Memphis Redbirds, here on the Sarpy County Tourism Pregame Show before tonight's 6:05 Central first pitch, game 5 of 6 between Omaha and Memphis. I'll get you in on this. This is year 5 for you in Memphis. When you think back your years with the Redbirds, what stand out as some favorite memories for you?
2: Oh, my favorite. Nelson Velasquez just provided one about 2 weeks ago. You know, like, every season there's that one moment of the season that really stands out. And the Redbirds hadn't had one, just one walk-off win, and it was a hit-by-pitch in a day game, pretty mundane. Redbirds had we had a sellout crowd, our first non-Education Day sellout of the season. Saturday night, first fireworks show of the year. Redbirds are trailing. Base hit had just tied the game. Two were on. And then this is bottom of the eighth inning, and Nelson hits probably a 430-foot home run to put us up 3, in the crowd and the chaos that surrounded, of course. And then in years past, go to last season in May, Ben Johnson became the all-time winningest manager in franchise history in Jacksonville. And then the year before that, when Luke and Baker hit the franchise record for home runs in Gwinnett. So those cool things, to see those in person and be able to get out to those as well, was really cool.
1: One last thing I'll get you out on. How is that exhibition game between the Cardinals and the Redbirds early this season? You got to broadcast some of that. Those games between the Major League Club and the minor league affiliate, some of the coolest things that happened in baseball before the start of the regular season. How was that for you?
2: Yeah, it was fantastic. I went up to Springfield in March, the last spring training game. That was really cool to see the entire community in Springfield come out, sell that place out. And we, of course, had the Cardinals here before last season, and that was another special moment. The ballpark just feels like it has an extra sparkle with a big league team in the ballpark.
1: Well, Alex, as always, I appreciate the time. Best of luck down the final stretch of the first half. I hope we end up coming to your place in September.
2: Awesome. Good stuff. Thank you very much.
1: We'll be back with starting lineups, first pitch, and all 9 innings after this on the Sarpy County Tourism Pregame Show and the Mutual First Federal Credit Union Storm Chasers Baseball Network.
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0: 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And the accounts and descriptions of this game may not be disseminated without the express written consent of the Omaha Storm Chasers. Omaha Storm Chasers baseball is on the air.
1: He turns around and Carter Jensen's done again. Got him swinging. Strike three. Rocket out to right. Man, that one's out of here. John Rabe digging for third and he's in standing with a triple.
0: Welcome to live play-by-play coverage of Omaha Storm Chasers baseball on News Talk 1290 COIL and the Mutual First Federal Credit Union Storm Chasers Baseball Network. Let's head inside the broadcast booth. Here's the voice of the Omaha Storm Chasers, Nick Batters.
2: So glad to have your company today for Omaha Storm Chasers Baseball on the Mutual First Federal Credit Union Storm Chasers Baseball Network. I'm the voice of the Storm Chasers, Nick Batters, and I do appreciate your company with us on this Saturday night. It is Renzes night at the ballpark. The Omaha Storm Chasers wearing the green Renzes hats with the yellow Tequila Sunrise Renzes jerseys that have the green sleeves. A Renzes hockey jersey giveaway for the first 1,000 fans today. With a good crowd on hand on this Saturday night. We'll look at lineups as we get going to the top of the first. But first pitch time and temperature is brought to you by Bin Blasters. 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So the leadoff batter, Cesar Prieto, stands in. It'll be Prieto, Joshua Baez, and Leo Bernal, the top three due to bat in the lineup for the Memphis Redbirds. It's all against the left-hander Chase Jesse, who today is making his AAA debut. He's opening a bullpen game for Omaha, just like Arkansas. Well, away we go. The first pitch of the ballgame from Jesse to Prieto. It's on the way. Line drive foul to the left and into the sidewall down the left field line. Count is no balls and one strike. First pitch is thrown at 6:07 p.m. It's 80 degrees and cloudy with a 13-mile-an-hour wind right to left. First pitch time and temperature brought to you by Bin Blasters. Now the 0-1. Swing and a miss. It's nothing and two. Our Chase Jesse is 26 years old from Mansfield, Ohio. Was signed out of independent professional baseball. Was with the American Explorers last year. Signed with the Royals in November and started this year at AA Northwest.

0: Arkansas. Left on left. And a pinch. Prieto swings and misses at a fastball up and in. Strike three to begin this ball game. So Prieto down swinging. One away in the top of the first inning. Strikeout by Chase, and every Storm Chasers strikeout this season is presented by Freddy's. From cook to order steak burgers to frozen custard treats, there's a dish for everyone at Freddy's. Base is empty, one out. Top of the first, a 0-0 score. Here's a right-hand batting center fielder, Joshua Baez. And the first pitch. Taken for a ball down and called a strike, I should say. Taken for a strike. It's nothing and one. The home plate umpire today calling the balls and strikes is Matt Blackburn. The first base umpire is the crew chief, Jacob Metz. Paul Romer is the third base umpire. And the 0-1. Popped in the air, left side. Shortstop Kaiser calls for it. Drifting towards the left side of the infield, he makes a two-hand catch. There's the second out. So two away at the top of the first. Let's give you the defense behind Jesse. Gavin Cross is the left fielder with John Raven center, Cameron Meisner in right. Dustin Dickerson plays third. The shortstop Connor Kaiser, we just mentioned. Kevin Newman's at second base today with Abraham Toro at first. And the catcher is Luke Maley. So left-hander Chase Jesse faces the switch hitting catcher Leo Bernal, who bats from the right side. The first pitch. Taken for ball one. 1-0. So again, the Omaha defense. Left to right of the outfield. Cross, Rave, Meisner. Third to first of the infield. Dickerson, Kaiser, Newman, and Toro with Maley catching Jesse. And the 1-0. High and away misses. Two balls and no strikes. Starting lineups are presented by Great Clips. We'll quickly give you the starting lineup for Memphis. Cesar Prieto batting first at third base. Joshua Baez hitting second in center field. Leo Bernal hitting third, the catcher. That's the top three of the Memphis lineup. And the 2-0. Taken all the way for a strike, 2-1. Blaise Jordan's on deck. He bats fourth and plays first base. Hitting fifth is the left fielder, Bly Madris. Batting sixth, the DH, Ramon Mendoza. Matt Kaperniak hits seventh and plays right field with Jeremy Rebus batting eighth at second. And Brody Moore hitting ninth at shortstop. The pitch. Swing and a miss through a changeup. And it's two balls and two strikes. So two balls and two strikes on Leo Bernal. 0-0 game at the top of the first. Base is empty with two outs. And the pitch. Just misses. A changeup, a touch off the plate. And the count runs full. Three balls and two strikes. As Jesse thought he had his second strike out of the inning, but it did miss a couple inches outside. Well, the count runs full. Three balls and two strikes on Leo Bernal. It was 3-for-4 yesterday. Here's the pitch. Taken for ball four. Just missed outside as well. So Bernal draws a two-out walk. He's on first base. The inning continues for Blaise Jordan. So again, the Memphis lineup. Prieto, Baez, Bernal, Jordan, Madris, Mendoza, Kaperniak, Rivas, and Moore. Runner on first and two outs. First pitch to Jordan is taken inside, but called the strike. So no balls and one strike. Run around first and two outs. 0-0 score here in the top of the first inning. The pitch. Line through the right side. A base hit into right field. Bernal goes to second. He's headed for third. No, he turns on the brakes. The throw goes to the shortstop, Kaiser. So Blaise Jordan singles the other way, but he's held to just the single. Two on with now two out of the top of the first inning. And the frame continues for Bly Madris. So runners on first and second. Two outs in the top of the first. And Madris, left-hand batting left fielder. Check back to second on the first pitch home. Swing and a miss for strike one. No balls and one strike. So 0-1 the count on Madris, who was 1-for-4 yesterday. Had an RBI single. He scored in the eighth. Here's the 0-1. Taken for a called strike on the inner edge. Now the count, nothing and two. No balls, two strikes. Check back to second, the pitch home. Foul to the left. Still no balls and two strikes. A Chase Jesse this year at AA Northwest Arkansas pitched in 14 games out of the Naturals bullpen. Allowed 12 earned runs in 20 innings. He struck out 19. And half of his outings, 7 of 14, were scoreless. The 0-2 again. Swing and a miss. Strike three on the fastball. Chase Jesse strikes out a pair and he strands a couple runners on in the bottom of the first inning. No runs, a walk, and a hit. No errors. And two left on base. After a half an inning, it's the Redbirds 0 and the Storm Chasers coming to bat.
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0: 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Now, let's get back to Warner Park. Here's the voice of the Omaha Storm Chasers, Nick Batters.
1: Now we go to the bottom of the first inning. The Omaha Storm Chasers and Memphis Redbirds tied at zero. It's Runza's night here at the ballpark. Left-hand batting center fielder John Rave digs in. The left-hander Brian Motz starts him off with ball one. And it's 1-0. So it's Rave, Abraham Toro, and Cameron Meisner due to bat here in the first inning. The pitch. This is down and away. 2-0. So John Rave bats first in center field for Omaha. Abraham Toro hits second and plays first base. Cameron Meisner batting third, the right fielder. Drew Waters hits fourth, the DH. The 2-0 pitch. Taken for a ball, but challenged.
2: The call's a ball. The catcher's challenging.
1: Well, the catcher, Leo Bernal, had that at the bottom of the zone, but it just missed.
2: The call's confirmed. Memphis has one challenge remaining.
1: That's our home plate umpire, Matt Blackborough. Thank you very much, Matt. Well, that was 0.2 of an inch below the zone. The Redbirds burn a challenge. Three pitches into the bottom of the first inning. Redbirds have one left. Chasers still have a pair. The pitch. Taken for a strike. And it's 3-1. So three balls and one strike on John Rave. And he takes a look at strike two. Well, the count runs full, three balls and two strikes. Rave in yesterday's ballgame was 3-for-4. Had a solo homer in the first, RBI singles in the 7th and 10th. And the pitch. Taken for strike three. Rave taps his helmet to challenge.
2: The call is a strike. The batter's challenging.
1: Rave had that inside. Home plate umpire Blackborough had it in the zone, but it didn't miss.
2: The call is overturned. Ball four. Ball has two challenges remaining.
1: Well, the Storm Chasers a successful challenge. John Rave flips what would have been a strikeout into a walk. That walk to John and every Storm Chasers walk this season is presented by Midlands Place. Find all your neighborhood services in one convenient place at 84th and Highway 370.

a runner on first, nobody out for the switch hitting first baseman, Abraham Toro, who fouls the first pitch off to the right. And it's no balls and one strike. So Rave, Toro, Meisner, Waters, the top four for Omaha. Dustin Dickerson hits fifth in left field. That's the top two-thirds. Pitch home. They call the strike. And it's nothing and two. Luke Maley hits seventh. He's the catcher. Bat in eighth. The shortstop, Connor Kaiser. And Kevin Newman rounds out the order. He hits ninth and plays second base. Runner on first. Nobody out. 0-2 pitch to Toro. Bounce the other way. And through the right side, a base hit into right field. Rave up to second base. And a single from Toro has two runners on with nobody out in the bottom of the first for Omaha. So we got Omaha's lineup. Lineups are presented by Great Clips. Rave in center, Toro at first, Meisner in right. Waters the DH, Dickerson at third, Cross in left. Maley the catcher, Kaiser at short, and Newman at second. And that's all facing the left-hander Bryson Motz. Just back down from the big leagues. He pitched for the Cardinals, three innings, two runs on Monday. Left-hand batting Cameron Meisner stands in. First pitch, swinging strike one. Made his Major League debut. Shouldn't sell him short. He made his Major League debut Memorial Day. He was supposed to start on Sunday, but the game was postponed. It was the Cardinals' Minor League Pitcher of the Year last year, Brian Motz. A Texas League All-Star as well down in Double-A. The 0-1. Curveball misses outside, and it's 1-1. Well, Motz this season, 0-2 record, but a very respectable 2.90 ERA. And more strikeouts than innings pitched. 0-1-1. Swing and a miss, and it's 1-2. So one ball and two strikes on Cameron Meisner. With runners on first and second, Toro and Rave. No outs at the bottom of the first. Storm Chasers and Redbirds tied at zero. 1-2. Down and away misses. And the count evens, two balls and two strikes. Good crowd on hand today at Warner Park. A lot of early arrivers for the hockey jersey. Even after the runs of hockey jerseys disappeared about 10 minutes after gates opened, still lots of people in the building. And time called by the catcher. Pitch clock will restart right as Motz was about to go into his delivery. And the 2-2 pitch. Down and away misses. The count runs full. Three balls and two strikes. So 3-2 on Meisner. Motz in danger of loading the bases. On deck is Drew Waters. Three balls and two strikes. Two on, nobody out. 0-0 in the first. And the pitch. Ground ball hit foul wide of first. Still 3-2. Omaha's first base coach today is Bijan Rademacher. Bijan, the Omaha Storm Chasers hitting coach in his fourth season. Normally, Keister coaches first, but trip away for the weekend, so Bijan filling in. And Patrick Osborne, the manager, as always, is coaching third. Two runners on, nobody out. Top of the first inning. Again, the 3-2 pitch from Motz to Meisner. Swing and a miss, strike three. Chase the slider down low. And there's one away in the bottom of the first inning. Steven, the defensive alignment behind the left-hander Bryson Motz. In left field, it's Bly Madrich. The center fielder is Joshua Baez, and the right fielder, Matt Kaperniak. Cesar Prieto plays third base. The shortstop, Brody Moore, with Jeremy Rivas at second. Blaze Jordan at first. And the catcher is Leo Bernal. The first pitch to Waters. Fouled off to the right, out of play, nothing and one. Oh, again, left to right of the outfield. Madrich, Baez, Kaperniak. Third to first to the infield. Prieto, Moore, Rivas, Jordan, with Bernal catching Bryson Motz. Waters, a switch hitter, batting right-handed against the southpaw, was 2-for-4 yesterday. And the pitch.

0: right behind the plate. The catcher Bernal tosses his mask and makes the catch on the warning track. A foul pop out for Waters, two away in the bottom of the first. So two on, two out, 0-0 game at the bottom of the first. Dustin Dickerson hits the third baseman, first pitch. He's taken for a call strike, 0-1. Dickerson had the last couple of games off. On Wednesday, he was 1-for-4. A pinch. Swing and a miss. Now it's nothing and two. So no balls and two strikes on Dustin Dickerson. Chaser's got a leadoff walk from John Rave, a single from Abraham Toro. But now with two outs in danger of leaving them aboard. The 0-2. Foul to the right, out of play. Still no balls and two strikes. Dickerson taps his bat on home plate a couple of times, pinwheels it towards the mound, now gives a half swing. Has reached bases last seven ball games. The 0-2. High for a ball. Two balls and two strikes. I should say 1-2. 1-2. That was Bryson Mott's 22nd pitch of the inning. The 1-2. High and away, two balls and two strikes. If Dickerson can reach, Gavin Cross will be due to hit next. He's just outside of the on-deck circle. Zero-zero game of the first, the pitch. Swing and a foul tip held onto by the catcher Bernal, strike three. Dickerson chased the curve ball that was down and away. And the Storm Chasers failed to score in the bottom of the first inning. A run's a walk and a hit, no errors, and two left on base. Memphis and Omaha tied at zero, and we go to the second from Warner Park.
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1: 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First pitch from Chase Jesse. Misses outside of Ramon Mendoza. One ball and no strikes. It's Mendoza, Macaperniak, and Jeremy Rivas. 6-7-8 due to bat. Jesse opening a bullpen game. A lefty deals home. Just misses inside, and it's 2-0. Well, we'll get to know Chase Jesse a little bit over the next inning. Originally started his collegiate

career at Urbana University before transferring to Malone, the 2-0. Fly to right. Meisner streaming in. The right fielder still on the run, but it drops in front of him for a hit. It's a long way to go for Mendoza. Or I beg your pardon, for Meisner. And Mendoza's aboard to open the bottom of the second. When Matt Kopierniak hits, left-hand batting right fielder against the lefty Chase Jesse. He went from Urbana to Malone, then played independent professional baseball. The first pitch taken high, ball one. Jesse began his professional career in the Pioneer League. In 2023 and 2024, he pitched for the Northern Colorado Owls. It's with a Z, Owls. He played up in Windsor, Colorado. The 1-0. Tap foul at the plate. It's 1-1. After the 2024 season, Chase went down to Australia. He went down under the Australian Baseball League. He pitched for the Melbourne Aces. Came back to the United States and spent last year with the Sioux City Explorers in the American Association. And then he went and pitched in the Mexican Winter League this offseason. It was early in the offseason, he signed with the Royals. Runner on first, nobody out. The pitch. Left, fielded by the third baseman Dickerson. Throws to second for one. And one's all they'll get. Kaiser doesn't have a relay to first, so they get the lead runner. 5-6 is the fielder's choice. Mendoza out at second, and Kopierniak on at first. First and one out. The batter will be Jeremy Rivas. Chase Jesse, 6'1", 2. Again, he's 26 years old. The first pitch to Jeremy Rivas will have to wait. He makes a pickoff boost. The runner's back in standing. Jesse was an all-star in the American Association last year and an ERA of 2.01 out of the bullpen for the Explorers. First pitch is outside, 1-0. He struck out 85 batters across 53 and two-thirds innings. Again, it was 42 relief appearances. He was a starter for the Northern Colorado Owls 2023 and 2024. The pitch misses away. And it's 2-0. Largely in college. I don't know if I could say largely in college. A little under half of Jesse's career appearances in college were starts. He pitched out of the bullpen 25 times to 20 starts in college. The 2-0. Fouled back to the netting, and it's 2-1. I figure Jesse's good for two, maybe three innings today. It was about half of his outings. He threw more than one inning at Double-A to begin the year. 2-1. Runner heads for second. It's a strike. Throw to second. Tag is not in time. Now Matt Kopierniak steals second base, his third steal of the year. The count evens on Jeremy Rivas. 2 balls and 2 strikes. So 2 balls and 2 strikes on Rivas. Well, the runner on second and one out. 0-0 game here in the second inning. Chase Jesse deals home. High for a ball. And the count runs full. 3 balls and 2 strikes. Well, Chase Jesse is the 49th different player to appear in a game for Omaha this year. The 29th pitcher. And there is a 50th out in the bullpen. A 3-2 pitch. Foul to the right. Still 3 balls and 2 strikes. A couple of roster moves today. Elias Diaz on the temporary inactive list. Dan Altavilla signs with the Royals. He was with Kansas City in 2024, spent a good chunk of the year at Omaha. Dan Altavilla signed today with the Royals, and he's active in Omaha's bullpen. A 3-2 to Rivas. Just misses down and in. Ball four. So Rivas draws a walk. It's 2 runners on with 1 out. Good news is Omaha's bullpen.

0: Penn today is a little more rested. I doubt we see Genesis Cabrera. He threw over 30 pitches yesterday. Oscar Rayo threw a trio of innings a couple of days ago. First pitch to Brody Moore. High and away, ball one. But Dan Altavilla in the equation. It's been a couple days since we've seen Jose Kwas. It was only 11 pitches yesterday for Helcris Olivares. Andrew Perez threw 12 pitches a day ago. So there are some options in Omaha's bullpen. Maybe you'd like to avoid Anthony Gose, Ben Sears. Depends on how Beck Way's feeling after the line drive he took off his lower body a few outings back. But definitely some options for Omaha in this bullpen game. We'll need to piece it together, no doubt about it. Perfect world, you get Chase Jesse to work into the third. He's at 31 pitches now, and I'd expect him to go over 40. So we have a 0-0 game. Omaha and Memphis in the top of the first inning. Two runners on with one out. Jesse looks back to second, and he deals home. Fly ball headed to the back of the infield. Second baseman Newman out into shallow center. Infield fly is called by the umpiring crew. The catch is made for the second out on the top of the second. So Newman catches the infield fly. Two away in the second for now. Cesar Prieto, we go back to the top of the order. Prieto struck out to begin the game. Down swinging on a fastball in the first. And the pitch. This is inside, ball one. Oh, it's Kopierniak on second, Rivas on first. Two on with two out of the second inning. Jesse deals home. Misses away. Two balls and no strikes. Jesse is squared towards first base. Checks back to second. Kicks and deals home. Prieto flies the ball high in the air, deep to left field. Cross back on the warning track, and that's gone. A long opposite field home run for Cesar Prieto. And the Redbirds take a 3-0 lead at the top of the second. For Prieto, his first game back in the Cardinals lineup, or the Memphis lineup, after being optioned. His first game with Memphis, he offers a 3-run shot to left. Hit at 393 feet. A good little poke to the opposite field. So Prieto homers the other way. Now the batter, Joshua Baez. 3-0 Memphis leads. Jesse kicks and deals home. Swing and a miss for strike one. Baez popped out to the shortstop, Kaiser, in the first inning. He's 0-for-1 today. And the pitch. Misses down, 1-1. Chasers in an early hole and patching it together with all relievers today. No traditional starter this evening. The pitch. Skips home for a ball. The count 2-1 on Baez. Outfield shades the other way. Some space down the right field line. The pitch. Just misses, and it's 3-1 now. Three balls, one strike. Jesse looking to get back of the count, finish the inning. His 3-1 pitch. This is down and in, ball four. Another walk. Third of the game, second of the inning for Jesse. And there's a two-out base runner. And a couple of two-out base runners. Prieto homers. Now Baez walks. A little bit of stirring in Omaha's center field bullpen. Well, somebody's taking a sweatshirt off. Looks like Andrew Perez is up. That first pitch to Leo Bernal. Switch hitting catcher, bats right-handed. And he looks at a called strike one. Bernal walked in the first. Oh, he was stranded on second base to end the inning. Leo one. Line drive down the left side, headed for the corner. That drops foul. Third base umpire Paul Romer's in front of second base right now. So that's the home plate umpire Matt Blackborough's call. He had a good look down the line and held his hands up to indicate a foul ball. And to the count. Jesse moves to first. And Baez, who has 11 steals this year, he leads the Redbirds with 11 stolen bases. He's back in standing. Again, a move to first. Runners back in standing. Talked about it. At the AA level, you're only allowed one step off per plate appearance. So Jesse just up from AA, finally gets to pick over twice again, not just once. The 0-2, taken for strike three. And Leo Bernal's down looking to end the top of the second inning. But some damage done by the Redbirds to the three-run homer from Prieto. Three runs on two hits and two off. No errors and one left aboard. It's 3-0 Memphis. We go to the bottom of the second inning from Warner Park.
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0: 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Now, let's get back to Warner Park. Here's the voice of the Omaha Storm Chasers, Nick Batter.
1: We go to the bottom of the second inning. The Omaha Storm Chasers trail the Memphis Redbirds 3-0. Left-hander Bryson Motz continues his start. He faces the left-hand batting left fielder Gavin Cross. And the first pitch comes inside and hits Cross. Looked like it got him in the elbow. He tosses his bat and will go down to first. The way that Motz reacted, you could tell it was not what he was aiming for. And Cross will shake it off and jog down the first baseline. Will bring catcher Luke Maley to the plate. Amazing.

0: has not been caught. A 1-1. Swing and a miss through the curveball. It's 1-2. Connor Kaiser waits to hit next. He's on deck. 1-2 with a runner on first and nobody out. The pitch. Swing and a miss on a curveball. Strike 3. Third strikeout for Bryson Motz. One away in the bottom of the second inning. Take control of your finances and watch your money grow with Mutual First Federal Credit Union. 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Connor Kaiser strides to the plate, right-hand batting shortstop. He was 0-for-3 with a walk and a run on Thursday, but out of the lineup yesterday. One on, one out. First pitch, swing and a miss, strike 1. Kaiser looking for his first hit since coming off the injured list. He came off the injured list at the start of last week's series in St. Paul. He's been starting, I call it, every other game. Move to first. Cross back in standing. Infield plays to pull. Second baseman Rivas shades up the middle. Outfield a little bit of a gap in right center. The pitch. Misses inside. A fastball. And it's 1-1. So ball and a strike on Connor Kaiser. Cross takes his lead. Bryson Motz looks to first and deals home. Swing and a miss at an elevated fastball. And it's 1-2. Motz last year, 25 starts. He led the Texas League in whip. Had 11 wins. Ranked second in ERA, tied for the fourth most strikeouts in the Texas League. A 1-2. Bounced right to short, fielded by Moore. He bobbles, will have to go to first. And he gets Kaiser, but can't turn the inning-ending double play. So Cross moves to second. 6-3 on the ground now. Two away in the top of the second. And now Kevin Newman will bat the number 9 hitter. Kevin Newman, 1-for-4 yesterday. First pitch to him, grounded to first. Sliding stop by Blaze Jordan, and he takes it to the first base bang himself to complete a scoreless bottom of the second for Bryson Motz. Leadoff hit batter, stranded aboard. No runs, no hits, no errors, and one left on. Two innings in the books. It's 3-0 Redbirds, and we go to the third here from Warner Park.
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1: On top of the third inning, the Memphis Redbirds lead the Omaha Storm Chasers 3-0. 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In his AAA debut, Chase Jesse goes 2 innings, allows 3 runs on 3.

0: hits, three walks, and three strikeouts. He faced 12 batters and threw 43 pitches. But at the moment, is on the hook for the loss. It'll be Blaze Jordan, Bly Madris, and Ramon Mendoza to lead things off. The new pitcher is lefty Andrew Perez. For Perez, making his 20th start of the year, his 19th in relief. Two wins, one loss, a 3.04 ERA. Left-hander on the mound, deals to the right-hand batting Jordan. First pitch is taken for a called strike, and it's nothing and one. So Jordan, Madris, Mendoza. Jordan, the first baseman, he singled back in the first inning. He's 0-1 today. Now the 0-1 pitch. Bounce to third, but foul. And the count is nothing and two. So no balls and two strikes on Blaze Jordan. The Redbirds today are in their navy jerseys, gray pants. They have navy hats, but red helmets. Jordan has white batting gloves against the dark green of his bat, the 0-2. Line drive, clocked over the leap of Dickerson at third and down into the left field corner. Jordan has extra bases. He touches first, digs for second, and is in standing up with a leadoff double. So Jordan doubles to open the top of the third inning off of Andrew Perez. Again, today is a bullpen game for the Storm Chasers. That means that there is not a traditional starter. The Chasers are piecing it together with relievers. Runner on second, nobody out. The batter, Bly Madris. Left-hand batting left fielder. And the first pitch. Down and in, misses for ball one. 1-0. Madris struck out of the first inning. He's 0-1 today. And the 1-0 pitch. Fly ball lifted in the air, left field. Kaiser going out, Cross coming in, and it's the left fielder Gavin Cross in to make the grab. And there's one away. 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So a runner on second base, one out of the third, 3-0 Memphis leads. Perez looks back to second, comes home to Ramon Mendoza, who fouls off the first pitch. Nothing and one. Mendoza singled in the second. Oh, he's 1-for-1 today. Has reached base now in four consecutive ball games. That includes every game of this series. He's having a good week. Memphis having a good week offensively. A pitch. Swing and a miss. Chases a ball in the dirt. It's nothing and two. This is a Memphis team that can swing the bat really well. They rank among the league leaders in a lot of offensive categories. Only areas they aren't better than Omaha. Chasers have more steals and have struck out slightly less. And Memphis has the edge just about everywhere. The 0-2. Misses in the dirt, blocked by the catcher Maley. It's one ball and two strikes. Memphis entered today a half game back of first place, tied second of the International League, tied with the Nashville Sounds, the Brewers' AAA affiliate, and back of the Rochester Red Wings, the Nationals' AAA affiliate. And the 1-2 pitch. Chopped to third, fielded by Dickerson. Looks the runner back to second and throws to first. In time, and there are two away. Ramon Mendoza grounds out. Two outs in the top of the third inning. And Matt Kuperniak strides the plate. Kuperniak grounded into a fielder's choice in the second and came around to score on the Cesar Prieto home run. The first pitch. This is inside, 1-0. Perniak drove in four runs yesterday. Had a two-run single in the seventh, a two-run single in the eighth. He really helped. It was a two-run double in the eighth. The 1-0 taken for a strike. It's 1-1. And Kaepernick drove in four of the Redbirds' first five runs. If it weren't for him, we wouldn't have gone to extra innings. They wouldn't have been in the game. The 1-1 pitch. Bounced softly, foul to the right. The count is 1-2. So a ball and two strikes of Matt Kaepernick. Runner on second, two outs to the top of the third. 3-0, Memphis leads Omaha. And the pitch. Poked in the air, shallow left center. Kaiser out and it drops past his reach in left center for a hit. Blaze Jordan speeds around from second to score. Kaepernick at RBI single. And it's 4-0, Redbirds in the third. Jeremy Rivas bats, right hand hitting second baseman, walked and scored in the second. On the runner on first and two outs, a run home in the third inning. First pitch is grounded to short, fielded by Kaiser. He goes the short way to second base for the out. 6-4, the fielder's choice. Puts an end to the top of the third inning. But some damage done by the Redbirds. A run on a couple of hits, no errors, and one left on base. Now we go to the bottom of the third. The Redbirds lead the Storm Chasers 4-0.
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0: 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Now, let's get back to Warner Park. Here's the voice of the Omaha Storm Chasers, Nick Batters.
1: We go to the bottom of the third inning here at Warner Park on a Saturday night. Runs the night at the ballpark. The Memphis Redbirds lead the Omaha Storm Chasers 4-0. The first pitch to John Rave is taken for a called strike, and it's 0-1. It'll be Rave, Abraham Toro, and Cameron Meisner, the top three due up in the Storm Chasers lineup. The next pitch, taken for a ball just outside, 1-1. Rave walked in the first inning. It was called strike three, but he challenged. It was overturned to ball four. The pitch, taken for a strike up and in, and it's 2-1. Redbirds scored three runs in the top of the second inning and one in the top of the third. Storm Chasers have left three runners on base across the first two innings. The 1-2. Swing and a miss, strike three. Rave whiffs at a slider down and away. There's one away in the bottom of the third. So now Abraham Toro comes to bat. The base is empty and one out.

sure there's speculation on social media with Mikel Garcia exiting today's game with a right hamstring strain. Who might come up from Omaha? The first pitch. Line drive to left field. Madris will chase that as it one-hops off the wall. Taro would turn it first. Headed for second, but he puts on the brakes and scampers back to first. A single for Taro. He's two for two today. My only words would be don't read too much into the Omaha lineup. The lineup is set far in advance, and I can tell you when I arrived at the ballpark today, Peyton Wilson, Josh Rojas, Luke Atresh, and Brent Squires were not in the lineup. And I got to the ballpark before noon. They were on the bench then, and the lineup did not change before the game. So I'll give you that. Here's Cameron Meisner, left-hand batting right fielder. First pitch is taken inside. Well, Meisner struck out in the first. He's 0 for 1 today. Abraham Toro leads off at first. He has one steal this year, but he's also been caught twice. A pitch. In for a strike, and it's 1-1. Infield to pull. Bryson Motz continuing his 10th start of the year. His delivery. Slider in for a strike. The count 1-2. One ball, two strikes. Left-hander on left-hander. And a pitch. Just misses off the outside. And it's 2-2. We had some close pitches for Motz, but after the Redbirds lost a challenge at the bottom of the first inning, you've got to make sure if you're going to use a challenge that it absolutely is going to be overturned. Two balls, two strikes. The pitch. Down and away misses. And the count runs full. Three balls and two strikes. Lefties have really struggled this year off of Bryson Motz, hitting about 70 points lower than righties. Well, Cameron Meisner actually hits left-handers better, at least from a batting average perspective. OPS is similar. 3-2. Swing and a miss through a curveball. Strike 3. So Meisner down swinging for the second time today. It's the fifth strikeout for Motz. Two gone to the bottom of the third. For now, the designated hitter, Drew Waters. The first pitch. Taken for a called strike. A ball's in one strike. Waters popped out of the first inning. Popped out to the catcher, Bernal, in foul territory. He's right behind the plate. The 0-1. Lifted foul out of play to the right. The count is nothing in two. So the ball's in two strikes on Drew Waters. Omaha's DH has driven in 24 runs this year. He's tied fourth in the team. The pitch. Up and in. One ball and two strikes. Omaha has six players that have driven in at least 20 runs. Waters is one of them. A 1-2. Take it outside. It's close. Not a bad pitch from Motz by any stretch. The curveball just misses, and it's two balls and two strikes. The 2-2 pitch. Misses away. Curveball kind of buckled Waters' knees, but he doesn't go around. The count is full, three balls and two strikes. So 3-2 on Drew Waters. Taro will get a head start from first. Dustin Dickerson waits on deck. 4-0 Redbirds in the bottom of the third. 3-2, runner goes, and it's fouled back. Waters swings at a curveball. Three straight curveballs for Motz. Keeps the count alive. Still three balls and two strikes. Appearance coming up. One more time, the 3-2 runner goes. Check swing, he went, says the first base umpire, Jacob Metz. That's strike three to end the bottom of the third inning. Three strikeouts for Bryson Motz. He's up to six on the ballgame. Chasers get a hit but fail to score.